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And keep your thoughts coming in to our Dunbar Lumber text inbox, 650-650. Yeah, no, we have a lot of reaction on the text inbox. Capitalist says, drunk on RJ. Hope the buzz lasts and the hangover stays away. This one, unsigned, says, I'm drinking the Kool-Aid. There's something about this management group that gets it. They get us. They get the fans. And that is some of the reaction. And obviously, there's always skepticism, too, that comes in. But the overwhelming response so far to our show since we started here at 4 o'clock has been excitement and at least –

0: an acknowledgement that it seems like the people they put in charge truly understand the market, truly understand what people want here, and they have a realistic understanding of the undertaking of a rebuild in which they're getting into right now.
1: Yeah, and we chatted off the top. Like, again, I felt in 90 seconds, you kind of got a sense of what they're going to be about. And also, that part of understanding this city, having that connection, I think therein lies the value of what we talked about of someone who has a connection to BC, right? Because it is a very rabid mm-hmm. fan base, passionate, whatever word you want to use. And there's a lot of attention on you all of the time. Look up and down our show lineup, right?
0: It's, yeah.
1: It's Canucks conversations all throughout the day. And there's an appetite for it constantly. So how are you going to navigate that? You can't sit here and complain. It's like, oh, working in a Canadian market. The Canadian market's not going away. You work in a Canadian city. You have to know how to navigate that. And Daniel and Henrik Sedin, in particular, have navigated that through a 17-year playing career at different spots in the spectrum of it all. It wasn't all success. They had to be forged through fire. And for them to also acknowledge, like, it felt like a salve of all the things that we've talked about for seasons of, hey, community involvement, alignment, and all these things that's like, yeah, we need to recorrect all these things where previously it didn't feel as acknowledged of these things need to trend better to restore the brand of the Canucks. And given where the state of the franchise is right now, it's easy to sell hope because there's nothing else to really cling on right now. And you have these two figures that are prominent of like memories in people's minds.
0: I'd say it's easy to present hope. It's hard to sell it.
1: Okay, there you go. Okay. The light, it's like how dark it is.
0: Yes.
1: The light will shine really brightly.
0: Yes.
1: Okay.
0: Yes.
1: But that element, it's like, I felt like we have this text here from Tones, take pride in being in Canuck. You could feel like the pride from Daniel and Henrik Sedin of a certain level of like disappointment of where it has gone and restoring that element of having pride to A, play in the NHL, but also doing it in the city that has this much attention because when it's reciprocated, you will see the benefits of it.
0: And let's get to the open, brought to you by FiberTech, your exclusive dealer of House of Rohl luxury plumbing fixtures. 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The Sedins, connected, committed, purpose. That's what they mentioned right off the top. And to your point earlier in the show, the first thing they did was acknowledge the heartbreaking loss of John Garrett and Ernie Punch McLean, and really hitting those notes right off the top. And I know people are texting, and like this one says, and we mentioned this off the top of the show, we'll see where this goes, unsigned text. Talk is easier than delivering, no doubt. As far as getting that message across, hitting the right notes, they did that today. And like we mentioned earlier, the easiest press conference for you to win is your first one.
1: Mm-hmm.
0: People are willing to give you a chance. It's a jubilant moment. The pressure's there, but it's more about introducing yourself. You're putting your best foot forward. You're feeling excited. You have a good message. It's easy to present yourself in a good light. It's difficult to follow through and actually do a good job. That's the rest of it, too. The thing that we've been wanting to see in this market, especially in light of Quinn Hughes now wanting to be here, and I do think some of the Quinn Hughes conversation perhaps has become a bit of a caricature because, yes, Quinn wasn't committed to staying here, but how much of that was he wants to go play in the States, maybe part of it, and the other one was the organization failed him.
1: Mm-hmm.
0: And maybe they failed as an organization to take advantage of a talent like Quinn Hughes and the core group of players that they had. But there was a sense that people didn't care enough about being a Canuck. There was a sense that a lot of the Canucks may not have cared enough about the community. There was even questions when looking at a player like, looking at Jim Rutherford, was he truly invested in being a Canuck himself, coming from Pittsburgh and having had success in the States? Like, was he ready to bleed for the organization? And then you had the Sedins and Ryan Johnson today very much presenting themselves as people who bleed for the crest. Like he mentioned, we bled in this arena, and years later, we're here to do it again. That's what Ryan Johnson told us during his interview in the last segment. And I think when you have individuals, especially when things have been as shaky as they have been in Vancouver and questions about commitment and do people really care about being a Canuck, these three individuals, there's no question that they care about the crest

0: as much or more than fans do. And I think that's something that fans really do care about. And at least you got that message today. Are they going to be good at their jobs? Are they going to have success? Time will tell. But hitting the notes that they needed to hit on, they did that today.
1: Yeah, and I think I'll go back to what we said at the top of the show. And for what they said, like reestablishing the connection from top to bottom within the organization. And when you have a slogan like that of connected, committed, purpose, it's easy to understand the steps that they intend to take and hopefully instill into everyone else of how we get this trending in a direction where we're back amongst the prominent teams in the NHL. It will take time, as they acknowledged, as well as everyone acknowledged the rebuild, including Francesco Aquilini talking about like multiple moments using the word rebuild. But understanding like, yeah, there's going to be moments where you have to be patient about it. And I think the quote was, to do this as fast as possible, we have to be careful and go slow.
0: Mm-hmm.
1: There's going to be moments when you want to accelerate things like trading veterans and improve the asset capital. But like that's where they're at right now. There is a finite number of available assets, right? And it's a shifting balance. Some teams are in competitive windows and they're willing to deplete some future assets to help right now. And the Canucks are on the other end of the scale. They need to start weighing asset capital heavily and start building what the future looks like. And that's the gig right now.
0: Yeah, and you know, somebody texted in right now. Faraz says, I don't think the word playoffs was mentioned a single time today. Great small sign. I think that's a good acknowledgement in terms of what they said and what they did not say. Mm-hmm. And I like the fact they said progress is not going to be measured in wins and losses.
1: Yes.
0: That's not how we're measuring progress, at least right now. It's about the process and it's about bringing players along, and that's where they're at. And I think that's, again, the right message. We're not focused on winning hockey games. We're focused on building something, and that's going to take some time. Again, are they going to be good at executing this plan? The only way we're going to find out is time. It's the boring answer, but it's the only answer. Really, it really is. Nobody really has any idea of how this is going to turn out. There are some signs sometimes that make you doubt the possibility of this working out. And we had a couple of questions, right, about this. One is autonomy, which Henrik and Daniel were very clear. We have 100% autonomy. How long does that last? That's a question none of us can answer. But as of now, they have 100% autonomy. Ryan Johnson says they have the full backing of ownership to get the resources necessary to add to their front office and expand certain areas like the analytics department. And he also said, we're not looking at any players as untouchables when it comes to veteran players. A lot of those factors I just mentioned were some of the biggest questions and concerns Canuck fans have. And again, we're not going to know the true answers to it, but the way Ryan and the Sedins answered those questions give you more confidence that perhaps it could be different this time?
1: Like the vision of it makes sense. You just need to see the application of it moving forward, right? Like time will tell as far as how this actually transpires. But you know, today is a day where you want to be able to sell the vision. You want to be able to sell like what the blueprint looks like. And I do think there was like also specifics amongst it all between the three of them of how it is meant to be built. We're not in the rooms, right? Fans aren't invited into the conversations. But are you providing the values of the franchise, of what they're going to be moving forward? And I actually thought the best answer for anyone today in that presser was Ryan Johnson talking about like making the tough decisions and how it's a bit of a false narrative created around him, but also detailing like how he intends to create the space and between him and whatever party it is, whether it's an executive or a coach or a player, like this is what we look for. And that is going to be communicated. And if you're not upholding those standards, you're moving out. And that we've talked about this and having clear lines of communication with everyone of understanding like what is expected of you.
0: Yeah.
1: And that's what we talk about, having standards. And that's what we talk about, having visions. And I'll go back to the quote there. It's like connected, committed, purpose. That we've sat here so many times talking about all these things are passed over. I know Kevin Woodley's joined us so many times and you know talked about organizational standards and talked about the community involvement as well. And all that stuff adds up. And you need to just

0: keep doing the right things. And that's why, like, the vision is important to eventually, I think I've used this phrase, like, vision leads to expectations, to standards, to discipline, to consistency, to culture, to competing, to performance. Like, all that stuff starts small, and it starts building into all the things you eventually want. Might take years, but you need to start with selling the vision and having an idea of, like, this is what we build everything upon. And I think that today they did a good job of.
1: Yeah, and I know, you know, there are people that are texting in, like Scooter and Port Moody, others saying a lot of buzzwords today. I need to see these guys walk the talk. And that's absolutely true. Yeah. Of course, it all comes down, again, to actions. All we can judge them on right now is how they're presenting themselves and how they're presenting this new vision and how it's going to work. And a lot of the things they said, at least to me, was a positive indication. And I know others are saying, well, I want to hear more details about what they're going to do. I don't think you're usually going to hear too many details about, we're going to trade for this type of player, we're going to do this. Like, they don't get into those nitty-gritty things, especially in an opening press conference. But time's going to tell what's going to happen. But I did like the fact that the conversation around acquisitions was around draft picks. It wasn't even about, you know, young players that much. It was like, we need to add more draft capital. The only way we're going to build the future of this team is through the draft. And that's the reality of the situation. And that doesn't mean you can't get some veteran players, or you can't be making acquisitions for younger players. All those things are a big part of it. But there was no mention of, we can speed this process up, we can fill some gaps by bringing these guys
0: in. Turning it around quickly.
1: It was none of that. It was, to your point, what Henrik said, for us to do this fast, we have to do this slow. You have to be methodical in how you go about this. And it's going to take some time. And I think that's the other part of it here. It's like, if you go this slow process, then you got to buckle up and be willing to eat this for a few years, because that's going to be the reality of the situation.
0: Yeah, be honest. And I think there's a level of, I also, again, those two guys, like, understanding how to navigate the market, there was a level of honesty in today where the previous group had honest moments, but there were, like, honest moments where you had to also back it up. Like, there's a way to just kind of be honest and calm the market. Whereas, you know, Jim Rutherford, when he was honest, almost lit more fires out of it. And in these moments, you had more questions than answers.
1: Yeah.
0: And it's different because they haven't made any decisions on the job yet. And today, as we mentioned, is day one. So it's easier to win day one than the introductory press conference. But understanding, like, how to have a certain level of honesty that provides enough answers. Like, I thought those guys handled it so well today.
1: Yeah, I think on the presentation side of things, hitting the right notes side of things, everything I thought was solid tonight. And the rest kind of comes down, again, to actions and what's going to happen moving forward here. And there was a sense, and he was asked directly about this, and we brought it up as well, the whole idea of, you know, is he too nice of a guy sometimes? Is that the sense around RJ? Is he willing to make the tough decisions? And I loved what he said about making tough decisions and being frank and honest doesn't have to come with you berating somebody, yelling at somebody, being a jerk to somebody, disrespecting somebody. I think oftentimes we confuse toughness with essentially being rude and dismissive and talking down to people. That's just being a jerk. But you can still be a good person, be empathetic, but at the same time, make tough decisions. And if you have to let somebody go, you let somebody go. And he didn't shy away from that notion. Like, yeah, you're going to make some tough decisions. And we asked him directly, like, hey, you've worked with these people for many years. There might be people that you're friends with and you've worked side to side with, shoulder to shoulder with for years that you may have to let go. Are you comfortable doing that? And he didn't shy away from that. Now, again, it's one thing to say it. It's another thing to act through it. And that's going to be the next thing that I'm measuring here, because on-ice success and draft pick success, it's going to take years for us to find out on those moves. But one thing that can give us an indication about, are you truly on the right track, is ultimately what you end up doing with your management team, who else you bring in, how you bolster certain areas, and the investment you put into it. And if those things start happening in short order here, it would give us more confidence that maybe they are on the right track.
0: Yes, there's a lot to build back up and a lot to do to start earning back the public trust. And it's, again, it's faster when there's a couple of faces you recognize, but you need to see that development in not just the on-ice product, but the development in the operational staff.
1: Yeah.
0: Outside of practice facility, like, on top of that, which I thought it was telling that they all looked and pointed at Henrik.
1: Yeah,
0: so
1: Henrik, yeah.
0: If you want an idea of, like, maybe who's doing more business,

0: stuff, or maybe it's like that was a moment there.
1: I think Henrik, he was a captain of the team too, sure. And out of the two, out of the twins, he is the one who's a bit more outgoing as well. Mm-hmm. So it's natural for him to, if somebody had to be the de facto number one or right. 1A versus 1B, Henrik makes sense to be that guy, right?
0: But like we talk about, like growing mm-hmm. other departments, pouring resources into medical and strength and conditioning, like all that, all the off-ice stuff that you are in control of. If you want to be a standard bearer in the NHL and start pushing players to compete at their best, are you competing at the best off of the ice to allow the space for those guys to reciprocate the level of investment you're putting into them? Because they need to outperform their contracts. They need to outperform their realities. They need to outperform and become better versions of themselves. But it's not all just all in the players of how they prepare. And I know we'll talk about Elias Pettersson in a second, but it needs to be shared. And that's what we talk about, like connected, like to what you're saying, like the Canucks also failed Quinn Hughes.
2: Yes.
0: So how do you intend to restore that for the next Quinn Hughes, the next wave of players, to have an understanding that you are as committed to winning as you are asking players to be?
1: It goes top down, right? Yes. We sit here and talk about players. Are you committed to the community? And Henrik said during the media availability, we want people to be proud to be Canuck fans again. Well, part of that is getting players to be proud to be Canucks in the first place. And again, I think there is a responsibility from players commitment-wise. You want to see those players go above and beyond. At the same time, are you providing an environment and a structure and a culture where you feel like people in the organization are going above and beyond for you? And if they do that for you, are you now willing to go above and beyond for your teammates and the community?
0: Actually,
1: so if you're expecting something out of somebody, are you doing that for them? So do that for them first. And if the players follow through, well, there is synergy. Like you're on the same page. But if you provide everything for the player and he doesn't buy in, you're gone. You don't fit our culture anymore. But I do think you do have to provide that environment and culture in the first place to allow that player to grow into becoming that for the team and the community as well. So you can't just put it on the player and say, why aren't you better? Well, did the team provide that for you? And I think that's one thing that they didn't shy away from, that from top down in the organization, that commitment has to return.
0: Is it an expectation that it's your responsibility to do these things?
1: Yes.
0: And I actually like the way he pivoted it as well, of saying like it was important for us as players to give us perspective. Yes, there's a lot of demands on you as a NHL player, especially in this city, to go win and do all these things. But how are you balancing your perspective, right? Like you need these moments. And to what the Twins were saying, it's like fans will respect that even if you have a bad game, they'll buy into what you're trying mm-hmm. to be, is the exact quote, when you are connected to the community. As much attention as there is on them, there's also a lot of space. Like people were, as much as they talked about the wave as well,
1: yeah.
0: People were chanting Petey at the end of the season for a goal.
1: Very supportive.
0: For a player who has been much maligned. But you need to have that connection to have the space for those opportunities.
1: On EP40, they were asked about it. To Sedins and Ryan Johnson. I thought they were very diplomatic in how they answered it, but at the same time, they kind of put it on PD.
0: Standards, right? Are you preparing? No different than what Jim Rutherford has mentioned in the past as well, but and also because they are the ones that have also gone through this in different timelines of their careers, but are you putting the work in?
1: It was a critique and at the same time, an acknowledgement that we know it's not easy. We've been through this. And here's how they answered the question on EP40.
3: With Elias, we've been through this as players. Exactly what it's been through. You're going to have some really good seasons. You're going to have some tougher seasons. What we found after a long career, looking back, is that the best seasons we had, we were well prepared to RJ's point. That is everything you can control. It's how hard you work in the summer. Mentally, you're ready to go when training camp hits. So I think that's the one message to him is preparation. And like I said, we had some bad seasons too. Those times we maybe didn't prepare the way we should have.
1: This is something that the Sedins have always talked about. They said confidence comes from preparation. If you lack confidence, it's because you weren't prepared enough. That's something that Henrik and Daniel have said when they were playing even. And very similar message with how they presented this. And it's an acknowledgement that it's not easy. You can go through ups and downs, maturity.

0: he's part of it, but it very much was putting it back on Petey. The emphasis on show up to camp prepared and we'll take it from there. But you have to live up to that preparation standpoint.
1: And RJ also talking about like wanting to wipe away all the expectations that may exist in him.
0: Yeah.
1: Okay. So again, there was also like, hey, when he shows up in September, so is that an indication there might not some, a trade may not materialize over the summer? But
0: I think we all know it's an AP40 trade right now is very complicated.
1: Is very complicated. But then detail the expectations and have everyone be on the same page of like, this is what you are meant to do.
0: Yeah.
1: And if Ryan's going to challenge him, and he said challenge these guys to be great teammates to each other, but part of that is also
0: showing up prepared.
1: Showing up prepared.
0: Yeah. You know, it's what Teddy Bluger told us, right? It's like he said, you have to respect your teammates. If the meeting starts at 5, you can't have some guy showing up at 5:01. You can't disrespect everybody's time. So you have to respect your teammates and show up prepared. Quickly on Manny Malhotra, it's interesting because I see people texting in saying, I'm curious about your thoughts with Manny. I just can't see Manny being the coach after today. Warren from Langford says the first impactful decision is hiring Manny Malhotra and letting Foot go. Others saying it's obvious that Manny's going to be the next head coach. So a lot of different perspectives on it. I thought he was being careful and respectful to Adam Foot, and I don't think he was going to say anything overly critical about it. I don't think he revealed his hand one way or another, but based on the question we asked him, he was also very mindful of, yeah, we got to make a decision here. Like Manny, you know, we have to weigh all these factors, but Manny might have choices, so we might have to make another call here, but didn't want to get into any details. I'm not sure he played his hand one way or another, but I still say there is a possibility, of course, that Manny does become the next head coach. I didn't take his answer to be, oh, they're going to bring Foot back 100%.
1: No, he was mostly non-committal to the idea of, again, there's not answering the question. He skillfully, diplomatically answered it throughout the course of the day. He was asked twice about it in the presser and then with us. But to the point we were talking about yesterday, if your hand is forced and you don't want to leave or to let someone that you eventually want to make a coach leave the organization, if your hand is forced, you got to make a decision.
0: Yeah. Exactly. All right. Keep your thoughts coming into our Dunbar Lumber text inbox. We're going to chat with Landon Ferraro next, and we'll get to more of your questions and comments before the show is out. And that's all coming up next on Canuck Central.
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3: 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He scores just before time ran out. Brock Besser calls game.
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5: Ian Burnaby, watch for a crash on Lougheed Highway eastbound just before the Kensington Overpass, and a car with a flat tire in Coquitlam on Highway 1 westbound just after Burnett, but that's mostly on the right shoulder now. 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

0: 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Let's go to the Able Auctions hotline and welcome in our next guest. It is our good friend, Landon Ferraro. Landon, thanks for making time for us as always here on Canuck Central. Quite the day. Daniel and Henrik Sedin presented as the Canucks co-presidents, and Ryan Johnson, the new general manager. What was your main takeaway from the introductory presser this afternoon?
1: I mean, just how much talk was like more about things outside of the ice, right? It was culture. It's about, you know, the fact that they brought up when they first got there, you know, the Sedins when they first got drafted, and how they were told that this was, you know, one of the best teams in the league with community engagement and getting back to that. And like, you know, as much as you walk around the rink and, you know, people stop you and talk about how the team's playing during the season, like a lot of times, like people do bring up missing seeing the team being more part of the community, and those guys hitting on those points multiple times. Ryan Johnson, you know, him talking about, you know, when he was asked, you know, can you be cutthroat enough? And, you know, paraphrasing, but saying like, you can do the job and have empathy.

0: right? Like, just it's such a different tone from what has been around for a long time, and even not just this with Rutherford and Alvin, but just for a long time, it just feels like a breath of fresh air. But at the same time, three guys that have been tied to this organization for a long time and want to see it get back to a place where, like, you really feel proud of saying that you're a part of the Canucks.
1: So I think one of the things that people can kind of raise an eyebrow at some of the words they get to use, and the term buzzwords is coming into our inbox a lot, is, okay, how do you translate the ideas into actual practice for the players in particular? Now, you were also with some organizations that we'd say have proud cultures in Detroit and Boston. From a player level, could you feel like what it is to be a Red Wing, what it is to be a Bruin?
0: 1,000%. You know, like, from the second that you become a Detroit Red Wing, like, you know, you get drafted or you're signed, or you become a part of the organization, you know, like, within seconds, I was talking to Steve Yzerman, and you see you're around all these ex-players that, you know, you grew up watching in that uniform, and they're still there working. You're sitting in the dressing room and Ted Lindsay comes walking through. Like, I get that Vancouver hasn't been around and hasn't had the same type of history, mm-hmm. but, like, it's ingrained in there. And before you even know it, like, you're carrying that with even more pride than just being a draft pick. And you're like, oh my God, I have an NHL logo on my hoodie that got given to me, right? Like, you carry it different because you see how important it is to these people that have spent an entire lifetime there. And to a certain extent, like, that is what the Sedins and even Johnson, like, he played here, he's been in the organization for a long time. Like, they could have left and gone and done different things, but they've stayed, and that instills a bit of it. But, you know, just little standards that start to get set is how you start that. It's something that seems so big of, you know, changing culture and, like, all these things. Yeah, it is a massive thing, but it's just made up of a bunch of little things. And RJ talked about that today of, you know, like, backtracking, just like all of those things that get overlooked but are so important. Like, you start there and you hold guys accountable, and you know that, and not in a way that it's, you know, that it's outrageous, but, like, guys want to be held accountable. I want to know that if I'm shortchanging it a bit, and I don't, because not everyone knows that you're doing it, right? Like, it's the same with a normal job. You feel like you're putting in the same effort, and it gets brought to your attention that you haven't put as much research in or whatever it may be, right? But you want that accountability because you want to know that the guy sitting next to you is in the same boat and everyone is being held to that spot, and we're trying to make this organization better and ultimately trying to get to the playoffs and win a cup. You can't just let things slide and different rules for different players. Like, I think it's important that, as much as they're buzzwords or whatever you want to say it, the conversation was all about setting up the organization before even worrying about the on-ice play. Not that you're not worried that mm-hmm. way, but you got to set up the insulation before you get everything else going.
2: Yeah, absolutely. And it's one of those things where they talked a lot about wanting people to be proud to be Canuck fans again, and spoke a lot about creating a type of environment where the commitment is there to the community as well. I would imagine it's an easier sell to get players to be committed to the community and the environment if they feel like the organization is committed to them and giving them the best chance to succeed as well.
0: Yeah, because at the end of the day, you're proud to play for that organization. And, you know, it's no different than you got a buddy that asks you to come move or help him move. You're not going to be pumped, but you're going to go do it, right? Because if it's your friend. But if it's a guy that you never talk to that at the office that you don't really like and it doesn't really help at all, you're not going to do it with the same type of enthusiasm, right? So when you have a team that has built that culture, has set that standard, and you know it's part of, you know, like it's part of being a Canuck, is, yeah,

0: We do community events, but you get it to the point where the team loves it and the fans show up. And not that they wouldn't show up before, but you know, they show up and they're happy because they see the change. And now you're actually, you know, the thing that you're not overly thrilled to go to after practice, you end up having a really good time at, right? Like, that's how stuff changes.
1: So when you look at this too, and Ryan talked about kind of setting the environment right now and having an expectation where players arriving in September and, you know, having to make a decision, like, are you buying in? You know, are there going to be markers you're going to be looking for of like, okay, we're kind of figuring out what the new values are for being a Canuck?
0: Yeah, I mean, and I also kind of chuckled to myself when that line kind of gets said a couple times of, you know, when you get to camp and you're asked that, like, those questions and conversations I would assume start tomorrow if they haven't already, right? You know, like, that's going to be so set in stone. You look at the people that are at the top now, they want to communicate. They want to make sure that everyone's on the same page. There's a lot of work that needs to get done from the very beginning of training camp next year, and setting that standard of expectations coming in, letting them know how training camp's going to go, like, just giving them as much of a game plan as possible to give them the best chance. You know, I feel like before, you know, years ago, as much as you got the fitness test sent to you of what you're going to be tested on, the on-ice and everything else was always, like, kind of wait and see what to expect. And you're like, there was always the fear of a big bag skate or something like that, right? Like, to me now, especially, it's all changed. Like, give them as much of the info as possible so that they can prepare as best in that situation as possible. Get them all on the same page, get them pulling in the same direction so that you have that conversation. And then you get into training camp and there is a guy or two that didn't hold up their end. Like, it's the easiest first way to show and prove that things are different. Like, that's not going to fly here.
2: Yeah, absolutely. And I think that's one thing that we're very curious to see is moving forward, like, who's going to fall in line and who isn't going to fall in line, or who just doesn't fit the culture they're trying to build moving forward. And, you know, EP40 is obviously going to be a big topic of conversation. I thought they handled the questions about his future here and what they want to see from him pretty diplomatically. What did you make of the discussions around him and them talking about preparation yet again being the key for success when it comes to EP40?
0: Yeah, I mean, it's hard to expect them to say anything more if they've had more to say, right? Like, it's the first day they're on the job. They're at their introduction press conference, and they know that question's going to come eventually. I'm with you. I think they handled it pretty well, but at the end of the day, it's essentially the same message that was from Alvin and Rutherford, and like, you got to come prepared. You got to be ready. You have to make sure that your body and mind are in the best possible place to put, you know, a really good foot forward come training camp, and not, you know, looking at it like a real veteran of, you know, I got to make sure I'm ready for the start of the season, not just training camp and exhibition. Like, for him, it's attacking like the first scrimmage of training camp, like it's the first game, like showing that there's a complete difference, because past that, you know, it's hard for them to air much out, but you know, it's in Pettersson's court. He's got to show that work is done.
1: One of the big decisions this group is going to have to make is about coaching. You spent a lot of time watching Manny Malhotra as you cover Abbotsford Canucks games as well. You know, did you see principles? Because we talk about, okay, guys graduating from the CHL to the NHL, difficult that is. Wait, when you watch the Abbey games, do you see, okay, like, this is going to translate at the next level, and there are, like, clear signs of a good leader there, potentially?
0: Like you're saying, like as if playing and looking at a coach? Or?
1: Yeah, just like if a situation develops where he's the one that

0: potentially gets promoted and Adam Foote is relieved, like, is there signs that you look at and say, like, yes, this will work in the NHL?
1: Yeah, to me, I mean, you know, I have a lot of respect for Manny, and I think that he's going to be a really good NHL coach, whether that's here or somewhere else. You know, I think it's the same attributes you would have said about Manny as a player, right? There are what make him a really good coach. He is determined and driven, you know, far better than the vast majority of people that are involved in hockey. Like, that guy's work ethic is insane. You know, he wants to help. He wants to see guys improve, work on that skill that they're working on and see it click. Like, you can tell he really enjoys watching a guy take that step and knowing that, you know, he was a small part of that, but, you know, the energy that he brings to the rink, that he brings on the ice into the weight room, like, he's a hockey guy. He's around the room. He wants to be, not that he's in the mix talking and doing all that with guys. I don't want to make it seem like that, but like, he is, like, he's around. He's bound, like, he's got energy. And I think that's important with a rebuild. Like, the guy that's in the room day to day, regardless of results, you know, barring the, you know, the effort is there and things are, you know, they're working in the right direction, that guy is filled with energy. Regardless if they got smacked the night before, like, the next day shows up, you know, you're in the weight room, you're in there and the guys see you. You're on the ice and, you know, messing around a little bit and working on stuff with guys. Like, just being in it with them, I think, is so important, especially with a team that's going to be filled with a bunch of young guys, right?
2: Mm-hmm. No, 100%. And Landon, listen, man, thanks for making some time for us today, a bit later than usual, but everything got pushed back with having the presser happening and us having RJ on the show. So thanks for your time today. We'll talk to you again next week, and we'll check in on the playoffs, but at that point as well. We finally have the Canucks management team sorted, and we'll see what happens here with the head coach as well.
1: All right. Sounds good, guys. Have a good one.
2: That's Landon Ferraro. Great insight, as always, here on Canuck Central.
3: We also have their other first-round pick sorted.
2: Yes, 24th overall.
3: Yeah.
2: So it stayed where it would have been, even if they, right? Or would it have been lower if they would have lost?
3: Can it still change if Anaheim?
2: Yes.
4: I think if Anaheim wins, it goes to 23.
2: Yeah. 23, yeah. Yeah. So they still improve slightly, but it's no worse than 24th, which is where they started the playoffs being. So it didn't really change. That's a positive.
3: Huge.
2: So that's positive. Maybe 23rd. We'll see how that goes. And, you know, one thing it has been really eye-opening for us, Bick, because for a pretty significant part of this season, the Canucks season, there was this pushback to the notion of the culture not being good.
3: Yeah. I mean, go back to the December 12th presser.
2: Yeah. And Bruff's question about it and this notion of, well, what are you talking about? Everything's fine. There's nothing going on with the Canucks culture. Everything is good.
3: Move along. Nothing to see here.
2: We were being gaslit, right?
3: I think, honestly, on like, again, that's why I mentioned too earlier about, like, a certain level of honesty and being able to answer things, answer the questions that are being asked without revealing everything. But you do have to acknowledge, like, certain realities that clearly do exist. And then also, like, reestablishing the connection from top to bottom. Like, clearly things were disconnected.
2: Mm-hmm.
3: And I also found it funny that Ryan used the same phrase that Patrick has used in safe environment.
2: Yeah. And I will say, I know Patrick got a lot of criticism.
3: Yes.
2: I think we all know he wasn't the chief decision maker either at all times.
3: It's a shared thing between Jim and Patrick. But if the way we talked about, like, today was an authentic version of what they in authentic vision of what they intend to do.
2: Mm.
3: I do think there was, like, authenticity in the way Jim and Patrick did things in the press conference, even if they were really tight-lipped at times, or Patrick in particular. But, like, when you say things like, oh, there's no banners hanging here, and there's always this, like, feel of, well, we've won cups in Pittsburgh, and we're instilling all these things that are going to do here, that we're going to do here to eventually get the banners. That's all well and good, but then, like, you have to back it up with wins.
2: Yeah.
3: And you have to instill the environments that worked for you previously.
2: And it was a lot of chaos.
3: And when the culture is, like, melting down around

0: around you and these are the values that you uphold, it's a problem then. And that's why, like, there is so much fire around this season. And that's why we talked about culture so much since December. We're not sitting here talking about power plays and penalty kills and face-offs. We're talking about culture. Talking about culture.
1: But if we're talking about culture, yeah, culture, what we're talking about? Like, culture?
0: That's the spot you're in. And to the point, it's like it felt like being gaslit for some times here. It's like, hey, no, like, we're the ones that have done some winning. Nobody here has done any winning.
1: Yeah.
0: It's like, okay, well, then you better win.
1: And, you know, obviously they had the 1 year.
0: And you didn't. And it like melted down.
1: Well, that's the thing. Everything really melted down. And it got to a point where every single person in the org, well, Jim Rutherford was saying it got really bad at the end of the season. The locker room, things got really bad. Adam Foote talking about how things were really bad and it's finally getting a lot better. So there was an acknowledgement by the principals that were part of the team as well towards the end of the stretch where they acknowledged these things were happening. But for a long time, it was a denial that this is the case. And here we're sitting, you know, fast forward, you know, a couple months, a few weeks later, and they're talking about how that's one of the biggest things they're trying to set straight in the organization.
0: Also clear. They're like, we're not going to talk about the past.
1: Yeah.
0: So it's like, hey, well, we're not touching whatever happened here. That wasn't on our watch.
1: Yeah. No, so, it's like we're going to be clean, but these are the standards we're trying to build and uphold. And again, these days, the first day, the introduction, this is the honeymoon. And it's hard to mess up a honeymoon. It really is. Like, unless you show up to the hotel and it's not the hotel you thought or whatever it is, or you got a junior suite and it's not like the honeymoon suite. Okay, maybe that ruins it for you. But like, that's where you're at. Like, it's hard to screw up
0: the honeymoon. Is that season one of White Lotus right there?
1: I think it is, right?
0: It is, right?
1: It's not, well, I mean, the funny thing about White Lotus is he has a really nice room. It might not be the honeymoon suite, but it's like a really, really nice room.
2: Yeah, you shouldn't be complaining.
1: No, well, not as much as he was.
2: Yeah.
1: You know, couldn't see the forest for the trees.
0: I couldn't do season two of that show.
1: I love that show.
0: It's a good show.
1: It's a really good show. Really
0: it was just like, I watched season one.
1: Season three is like that one scene with Sam Rockwell is like my favorite scene.
0: Yeah. It was too chaotic. I was like, I don't know. This is not for
1: and me. I really enjoy that show. But nonetheless, but
0: anyway.
1: So today's the honeymoon. Yeah. And it's hard to mess up the honeymoon. And it doesn't mean that everything's going to be hunky-dory moving forward and whatnot. But a lot of positives. And I think in a season that's been tough, and again, through this entire process, I think it's fair to wonder when you're hiring three people who have experience working through the organization. And Ryan Johnson has spent over a decade, over a dozen years in this organization working. None of them have been in the big role before. So none of us have any idea how it's going to turn out. And you're fair to wonder, should they have made a different hire? Is a different track would have been better in terms of a rebuild? I think all that stuff is fair. But now that you've made your decision, all you can do is nail your first order of events, and that's your introductory press conference. And I thought they touched on a lot of positives. Now we're past that and into the, okay, how are you putting this all into place? And the next thing to watch out for the next few weeks is, what additions or subtractions do we see from the organization moving forward? And what do you ultimately do with your head coach? And then before we know it, Bick, we're at the draft and then free agency, and we're going to find out pretty quickly what the Canucks are going to be up to this year.
0: And especially when you are starting from the bottom.
1: Yeah. Right?
0: They're 32nd.
1: Mm-hmm.
0: It's all uphill.
1: Yeah.
0: Just keep pushing uphill. And, well, luckily, they got two guys who are very comfortable running uphills.
1: Yeah, they certainly are. Very comfortable running uphill. You were joking about this when it comes to the grouse grind. Do they still do the grind after prospects camp? And to be like, hey, guys, if you guys want a contract, this is the number you got to hit.
0: All the prospects coming in, it's like, what? You got to do what? It's like, no, here are our values as an organization. These are the times we put up. We've carved these values through our steps on the grouse grind. This is how it's on. This is the tablet on which you have to do these things.
1: Yeah, no questions about that. And, quickly, people are asking us, well, why would things change if Anaheim jumps in? If you get into the final four, like you get into the conference final, even if you have fewer points in the teams that you got, the teams that get to the final four become the final four.
0: Conference final losers go into the final four on like a unique situation this year where Ottawa's 32nd, but 28, traditionally 29, 30, 31, 32 are your conference final losers and then your Stanley Cup teams.
1: Yes.
0: Rounding out the rounds, but this year 28, 29, 30, 31, Ottawa's going to be 32.
1: Yeah, because they're insured the 32nd pick, but that's why even though other teams may have fewer points than them, the reason why they may leapfrog them is because they get into the final four, and that will determine the draft standings as the season is coming to a close. All right, we're going to the hockey game next.
2: Yeah.
1: All right, yeah.
2: Yeah.
1: That wasn't very, very confident.
2: I hit the wrong button, then I have to fix it.
1: All right. That's Josh, Selena producing the show. You can always listen to them on The People Show. Terrific as always. He's Bick. I'm Sat. Thank you all for listening, participating, being part of the show. A lot of fun as always. Big show coming up tomorrow. You know what? We're going to do a full hour of mailbag tomorrow. Because I don't think we solicited.

0: Enough?
1: Me?
0: Yes, full hour of mailbag tomorrow.
2: Okay.
0: So we have Yannick and a full hour of mailbag.
2: Didn't want to consult us before, hey?
0: Listen, man, when you're in the big chair, you make the big decisions.
2: Fair enough.
0: We're the presidentes here, okay?
2: You're the co-host?
0: We're the co-presidents. President.
2: Awesome.
0: All right.
1: We are connected and committed on purpose.
0: Yes.
2: What's trust the process in Swedish?
0: Lita på processen.
2: All right. Wow.
0: All right, we got to get out of here. He's Bick, I'm Sat. Thanks for listening. Have a great evening. We'll chat again tomorrow. And hockey's next on Sportsnet 650.
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5: In Vancouver, still some delays from a crash on Hastings eastbound just before Clark. That has crews on scene. Also a crash in Burnaby on Lougheed Highway eastbound before the Kensington overpass. And there's a stalled semi in Richmond on Highway 91 eastbound before Number 6 Road in the right lane. 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In the 1130 News Traffic Center, I'm Gavin Lopez-Smith.
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0: 210-840-4910 in just a second. We have to hand out some bets, though. That's what we need to do. That's what we do. Because it's time for Graham's Gambling.
1: It's time for Graham's Gambling. Let's make some money.
0: Take that out, Linnell. He was all in on the Buffalo Sabres last night. Didn't believe in Dobish and the Canadiens on the road like we did. Now, I just committed a cardinal sin, though. I gave out this game last night fully intending to bet on it and then just forgot to bet on it. So I thought I had won, and I did the thing, D-Day, where I went to my DraftKings app and I was like, let me see the money appear. And it didn't appear, and I wondered why. And then I checked settled bets. I didn't see anything there. And then I checked open bets, and I didn't see anything there. And it dawned on me, I forgot to bet the game. Not great. The Habs, one went away from clinching an Eastern Conference Finals berth. But getting to the NBA playoffs, we're taking both the underdogs in these games, man. Neither team can be trusted in the Cavs-Pistons series. So whoever's getting the points, take that team plus the points, and sprinkle a little bit on the money line, too. So Pistons plus 3.5. Yes, please. Thank you, sir. May I have another? T-Wolves plus 4.5. We'll take that, too. I think that they're going to force a game 7. I think it's going to be a great game. This team just fights and fights, and you can't fake urgency. And I think the team that's been to the Western Conference Finals before figures out a way at home to be a younger team that's going through this for the first time, largely. T-Wolves, plus 4.5. And yeah, sprinkle some on the plus 162 as well. We're taking both the underdogs on Friday night. Getting to baseball. Like some totals. Under 8 runs. Andrew Abbott versus Tanner Bibee. Reds, Guardians. Think that runs are going to come at a premium in that one. A fan of both those hurlers. Tanner Bibee returning in his last start and doing really well. And you're not going to like this, Oliver. Earmuffs. The Angels, they're facing Blake Snell. And you might think, well, Josh, that's going to be absolute dominance. Well, no. The Angels, they score it. And Blake Snell's probably on a pitch count. So he's not going to go deep into this game. Do we love the Dodger bullpen? I haven't loved what I've seen in recent weeks from it. So at plus money over 3.5 runs, team total? I think that that's the value play here. They might not win the game. They might lose 6-4. They might lose 8-5. But the Angels at plus money scoring at least 4 runs in this baseball game. That's what we're going with on the baseball front. So there you have it. Both the underdogs we're taking in the NBA, the T-Wolves and the Detroit Pistons, over on the team run total for the Dodgers over 3.5. And we're also on the under 8 runs. Tanner Bibee against Andrew Abbott, the Reds versus the Guardians. Those are your Graham's Gambling bets for the night, and I'm not going to forget to bet those. Brandon's in Chicago. Brandon, I just told you,

0: I think Minnesota's going to force a game seven. Are you with me?
1: What's good, Josh? Thanks for taking my call, man. You know, the other night I called you and told you about the Jordan rules and how, you know, Cade has to figure some stuff out. But it was actually Ant who reached out to MJ and asked him how to beat the double team and, you know, how he kind of rose above all the double teams and stuff. I want to get your opinion on who do you think is going to come up big for the Timberwolves, you know, so they can get the dub. I mean, I think you can look to Mike Conley to get some corner threes, man. You know,
0: I'm not a fan of zombie Mike Conley right now. I think the guy who needs to play better is Naz Reid, because I'm fearful that teams generally overreact when they lose in the playoffs and you have expectations. And when you make the Western Conference Finals, as you did a few years ago, maybe you feel tempted to try to do something rash. I feel the fall guy might be Naz Reid, who has been okay at points in this series. But with DiVincenzo out, they need somebody to take a step up in scoring. And we got it with Ayo Dosunmu a bit, but then Dosunmu's had his injury issues. I think it has to be Naz Reid. I really do, because I think Jaden McDaniels has largely been consistent. I'll give you another name. Julius Randle was perfectly awful in the last game. Perfectly awful. He didn't hit a shot for the first three quarters of the game. So those are the two players I'll highlight, because I think McDaniels has been fine. Ayo's hurt and still giving you something. Anthony Edwards is like Wolverine. He's playing. I'm not a big Terrence Shannon guy. I don't love Rudy, but I know what Rudy gives you. Conley, no. I think the two is Randle and Naz Reid. That's what I circle.
1: For sure, and I think the key is to get Wemby in foul trouble. You know, they when Wemby's on the floor, they've been kind of reluctant to drive to the paint. And if you get him in foul trouble, you take him off the court. You know what I mean? And in the two matchups during the season, Randle actually had like 12 assists. So if he's not going to be putting up points, he's got to find guys that are putting up the points. You know what I mean?
0: And
1: you know, I think you know, Coach Finch is a good coach, and I think he'll have him up for the task. And one bet for you is Cubs White Sox, man, the over. You know, the White Sox, I'm a Cubs fan, but the White Sox have been fun to watch this year, man, and they're kind of a sleeper team. So
0: I'm looking at some of the series this weekend. Thank you, Brandon. It's always good to hear from you. But you have a lot of these cross-town series that are happening. You have, you know, and it's not a coincidence, Texas versus Houston, Kansas City against St. Louis. You have the Cubs versus the White Sox, my Orioles facing the Washington Nationals. You have the Subway Series with the Yankees and Mets. You have the Marlins facing the Rays. You have the Reds facing the Guardians. Like, it's just the what are we forgetting? The Phillies and the Pirates. It's that weekend where you have all. What are the LA situations? Who are the LA teams? I just brought up one. The Dodgers and the Angels, the Giants and the Athletics. It's all over. All over Major League Baseball, where you have some of these cross-town rivalries. And you know, maybe we get a little bit local for a second. D-Day, what is your reaction to, you're in the district, you're in Washington, D.C., your reaction to the Washington schedule? Because when I first saw it, my first thought was, yo, first four games at Philly, at Dallas, home Seattle, and then Indy in London, that's not very fun. It's not a fun way to start things. And then the final three, at Minnesota, at Jacksonville, home Dallas, kind of like what we talked about with Cleveland for a moment. That's not an easy way to start or to finish, is it?
2: There is no easy start or finish. There's no easy middle in here either for Washington. But it's also the NFL, so I'm not going to sit here and bitch too much about it. But you will learn about David Blau. He's been this like hot young hire this offseason. If it wasn't going to be in Washington, somebody else was going to grab him. Well, now the work's cut out for you, because in the first 4 weeks, as you mentioned, you're playing some pretty good defenses. Right, you got Philly, who has a good defense with Vic Fangio. You think he's not going to try and crack the code? Dallas.

0: together a really strong defense, and they're going to attempt to take away the run game. Then you get Seattle and, you know, Indianapolis. I don't know what they're going to be looking like, but that game's in London, so you add the added element of that. You're going to learn a lot about this guy that was kind of viewed as like this hotshot young coach and how he's going to be able to work an offense, and also what Jaden's going to look like in his return, hopefully, and what I'm expecting to be to form.
1: Yeah. Where are you on the pecking order of the NFC East?
0: Oh, Commanders first. What are you talking about?
1: Oh, okay. Didn't know that. Didn't know you'd take them over Philly or Dallas.
0: Yeah, quarterback, better. Easy. Something's going on in Philly, too, by the way. We talked about it a bunch, but something's going on in Philly.
1: Yeah, yeah. I'd go with Dallas at the moment, but it is weird how very few people are talking about Washington. Just kind of floating under the radar. And they probably prefer it that way. In the NFC South, see, in my backyard, it's the Carolina Panthers. And Panther fans are loving the schedule because they love opening at home against a team that's exciting. They get Chicago. Don't know if that game's going to go great for you. Chicago, by God, they have some fun games on their schedule. But Chicago at Carolina is the opener. They have three primetime games. The last time, I don't know if you remember this, D-Day. The last time the Carolina Panthers were on Sunday Night Football, it was the year after Carolina went to the Super Bowl, 2016. And you might remember this. Derek Anderson started the game. He was going to take the first snap because Cam Newton didn't wear a tie on the plane. So Ron Rivera's way of punishing him was having Derek Anderson take the first snap. And what happened? Derek Anderson on a rollout threw an interception on the first play of the game, and Carolina got boat raced. That's the last time they played on Sunday night. Until this year, week four, Carolina will be hosting the Detroit Lions, who got a lot of primetime games. I think it seems like they got a lot. They got six standalone games, four primetime games, the Detroit Lions. All right. So Carolina has three primetime games. They face the Lions on Sunday Night Football. They go to Green Bay on Thursday night, and they face Tampa in Tampa Monday Night Football. But I told this story with Kevin Harlan when he joined us earlier. That Mike Tirico, I was talking to Mike Tirico last summer, and he was talking about, you know, I love Charlotte, but I haven't been to Charlotte in over a decade. Well, why is that? He's like, well, Panthers haven't been on Sunday Night Football since I've been here. I was still at ESPN working games with Gruden. The year they won the Super Bowl, there was an overtime rain game against the Colts that he called. 2015. So there's another streak that'll end. Mike Tirico will call a Panther game in Charlotte with that Detroit Lion Week 4 game as well. That is what excites fans the most, though, D-Day, right? It's looking at how many primetime games your team gets. Like, you want all the primetime games.
0: That depends who you are. If your team sucks on primetime, you're probably not thrilled. But you also got to be embarrassed if you have no primetime games. Because remember, there was a point in time where it was mandated where everyone had to have at least one. And now there are teams that get kicked in the balls and have none.
1: Do you want to know who some of the teams are that do not have a single primetime game?
0: Please, enlighten me.
1: Would you like to take a guess?
0: I mean, if I had to guess, it was a lot of the teams that were picking in the top of the draft.
1: The answer, there are like five of them. The Jets.
0: Stunned.
1: The Dolphins.
0: Stunned.
1: Vegas.
0: That one actually is stunning because I thought Mendoza would have got a primetime game.
1: But they don't think Mendoza is going to play right away.
0: They got Kirk O'Chains.
1: So, going to put Kirk Cousins in primetime? This one's interesting.

0: Saints.
1: Not that interesting. If you're not going to put Kirk Cousins in primetime, why would you put Tyler Shuck in primetime?
2: And then the last one, the Arizona Cardinals.
1: No Carson Beck or Jacoby Brissett or Gardner Minshew or whoever the hell else is on that roster?
2: Dude, you want to look at a schedule that just go ahead and play the draft sounder now. You're on the clock, Arizona. You look at that team. Just look at that schedule and you find the win. You find the wins.
1: We'll just go through it. Week 14 matchup against the Jets. It might be their first win of the year.
2: It'll be significant. A significant game. Except that staff's trying to win. I'm not convinced Arizona is. At the Chargers, home Seattle, at San Francisco, at the Giants, home Detroit, at the Rams, home against Denver, at the Cowboys, at Seattle, home against the Rams, at Kansas City, home Washington, home Philly, bye. Oh, you get the Jets after the bye week.
1: Awful bye, and you said it. The Jets are trying to win. That makes them vulnerable because they're not very good at that.
2: At New Orleans, home Vegas, San Francisco. That does look like that. Those final four games scare me for Arizona. Trying to clinch that pick. You get the Jets at home, Vegas at home. San Francisco maybe has a playoff spot locked up at that point. I don't know. Might scare you just a little bit.
1: All right, so let's play fantasy quarterback matchups here, right? It's the Hall of Pain is what we'll call it, the run of pain, the final four games. What would you rather sit down to watch? The potential of Carson Beck versus Cade Klubnik. The potential, I mean, Mendoza and Beck would be funny because it's a rematch of the national championship, and we'll probably be getting at least one or two of them, hopefully two of them, but at least one of those guys at that point in time. And then you got the New Orleans situation. I'm not a believer in the New Orleans situation. They might be tanking for Arch at that point.
2: I just want to go to New Orleans, so I'd probably go to that game.
1: I would love to go to New Orleans again. It's a great food city. You'd love it down there.
2: I do love it. You're preaching to the choir. I love New Orleans.
1: I mean, Daddy would love a beignet right now.
2: I'm not a big beignet guy, but I'm also not a big donut guy either. It's just not my preferred snack. There are so many treats and snacks that are unhealthy, and something about the doughy ones makes me feel especially gross. It just makes me feel like I'm inhaling sustenance.
1: Well, what's your preferred sweet treat?
2: I just got another bag of those mini Starbursts earlier today and emptied it out in one day.
1: Yeah, fruity.
2: Sour as well. Like sour stuff. But I also like richness. So like a cheesecake or like a really rich chocolate cake. It's just something about the doughy. You know, if I'm going to eat a donut, it has to have a bunch of the chocolate and stuff on top.
1: Well, I can tell you where not to go. I'll leave it at that. They could sponsor us one day. I'm terrified now that we're on national radio. On local radio, I could just take shots at big brands because they were never going to sponsor us. I'm terrified now to take shots at big brands in the event where a salesperson who has not told us is working on a crazy deal, and I don't want to ruin it.
2: I forgot. Well, you could say positive things sometimes. I should note, just because this came up, this was not intended to come up, but today might be a significant day in my life. Drunken Sam writes in, I pegged Josh to be a jelly bean guy. Fine with jelly beans. Don't seek it out. I want more Skittles than that. I'm a Skittle guy over jelly beans. I don't need the chewiness. Anyway, it might be a significant day in my life, D-Day. Because Whataburger is new to North Carolina, and I've never had it. Because every time I went to Texas or spent time in Los Angeles, where I always went to In-N-Out, but never went to Whataburger. So today, I'm going to have Whataburger probably for the first time. Which means, in addition to having the NFL's VP for broadcasting on Ani Bose and Free For All Friday and recapping Game 6 is in the NBA, I also might be recapping

0: my first ever trip to Whataburger.
1: Did it just open?
0: In the last couple months, yes.
1: Oh, okay, so it's not like grand opening line around the store kind of deal.
0: No. I plan to sit there for a late lunch and enjoy myself. That's what I plan to do. See, the fact that Oliver's just looking at his phone and his ears haven't perked up in this tells me that he's not a Whataburger guy, that this doesn't move him at all.
1: No, we've had this.
0: This is a significant day.
1: He's an In-N-Out guy. I feel like I missed the train on Buc-ee's. Like, it almost feels like it's too much of a caricature now.
0: I haven't been.
1: I haven't either.
0: But they're building one right down the way from where I live. So, I might venture to Buc-ee's sometime soon. But I need to know what to get at Whataburger. Is it as simple as just getting a double cheeseburger, or should I get a butter burger?
1: Spicy ketchup. Buc-ee's feels like the Chiefs of establishments. Yeah, it's like really sick at first. You get this Mahomes guy, he's throwing passes with his eyes closed and it's misdirection. You're like, wow, this is awesome. I wish we had a lot more of this. And then you get a lot more of it and you're like, all right, this is a little too much. And now it's like way too much. That kind of feels like what Buc-ee's is. 1,001 people in there. No one has spatial awareness because everyone's traveling. Just, it feels atrocious. I'd love to go, though.
0: Coming up, the greatest reminder of the stranglehold a league has on American culture. Keep it here on Westwood One Sports Night.
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6: Last call for phone calls, 310-840-4910. The NFL schedule release is the greatest reminder of the league's stranglehold on American culture. We don't really have monoliths anymore in American culture. Things that we all have, like joint experiences. The closest thing we might get to it outside of the NFL and the Super Bowl is Taylor Swift dropping an album. No, when Drake drops an album, it's not that way. He dropped 3 albums tonight. That's a bit obnoxious, just being honest about it. 41 tracks. What are we doing here? But the NFL schedule release, there really is no reason why it should be a spectator event on networks, national networks such as this one, Westwood One, or on NFL Network or ESPN, you name it. But we've already known the opponents home and away since January. It's been months, and that's even putting aside that 3/4 of it gets leaked before you even get to the 8 to 10 p.m. programming. Think about, to put in perspective how crazy the concept of a schedule release show is. Imagine if, in any type of national way, if this happened, like if on NBA TV, we have an NBA schedule announcement show. No, thank you. Or the NHL. We don't really need it. We don't really need it, but we have it in football. Largely the reaction is, well, this could have just been an email. But in football, it's a spectator event because there's almost nothing the NFL can't turn into primetime programming. Remember when the draft was held in a hotel on the weekends during the day? Now, it's not just a primetime event. It's cities, 10, a dozen of them, bidding to hold the draft in their city. The NFL has experimented with putting the combine on national networks some days. They put the Hall of Fame ceremony in primetime, so the old timers have to stay up way past their bedtime. But the schedule

0: It's by far the funniest example of the NFL offseason. It's if a halftime show predominantly in Spanish wasn't enough of a reminder of what the NFL can do without any fear of losing viewers or losing fans, talking about how captured the NFL sports fan is. This should be another example of that. Wait, people are watching the schedule release show, getting mad at Jordan Schultz for not for spoiling some of the games? Like, what's the next thing the NFL might try? You know they're always pushing the envelope. I mean, internationally speaking, I mean, that's why Bad Bunny was your halftime act. Hey, we're trying to reach international audiences since we have the American domestic audience already captured here. You're probably, during the season, you're seeing a couple of games played on Wednesday, including the opener. Is that going to become a thing now, D-Day? Every year they're going to play on Wednesday now? Just because, hey, we can now have games Wednesday, Thursday, Friday, Saturday, is that just going to be a thing every year now, or is this a one-off because of Australia?
1: Does the NFL ever do one-offs?
0: Yeah.
1: They're going to play a Tuesday game in Antarctica in like 5 years.
0: Oh, no, get ready. It's going to be NFL week. It's going to be games on Monday, Tuesday, Wednesday, Thursday, Friday, Saturday, Sunday, Monday. It's going to be NFL week. Because they could do that, I think, for the first week before you have the law that kicks in that says that you can't play on... Is that just specifically Friday that you can't play? But then you get into, okay, if you're playing on Sunday, short week. But that first week, there's no reason why they can't do that. Like, you know, this might just be a safe space to spitball some ideas. You know, they already deboed Christmas from the NBA. It didn't sound like you were fully on board with what I genuinely believe, not a bit, D-Day, is an amazing idea for the NFL when it comes to free agency. Because when you look at the NFL calendar, you have the draft in April, you have the schedule release in May, you have some off-season OTAs in June, early June, camp starts in July, like the month. You know, March could use some sizzle. I know you have free agency, but I'm talking in terms of like an event. And I'm saying where National Signing Day meets LeBron's The Decision, it would be amazing if the Sunday before Selection Sunday is when free agency starts. And it starts with an event where five or six marquee free agents show up, and on Westwood One Sports, we're on location. We get to interview these guys right after the fact, kind of like we do the draft. 7 o'clock, Kyler Murray makes his announcement, and then you hear from Kyler Murray, and the analysts break it down, and then at 7:15, you're like, okay, coming up next at 7:30, this guy is going to make his decision. Let's talk about what he might do. And then same cycle, makes a pick, and he has hats out like signing day. So then it's, who was the marquee free agent this year? Was it a receiver?
1: Well, who? There's your problem. Are there enough marquee free agents for that to matter?
0: No, I think we do. I think we do have, if it was Trey Hendrickson. Problems. Trey Hendrickson, put on the hat. The biggest problem you run into is insiders ruining it. So at the start of the event, you have Schefter and Rappaport both put their phones in those little sleeves that you have to put your phone in when you go to comedy shows.
1: Just text me instead. I'll break the news. The problem that this has is that it's all fun and games until somebody pulls the switcheroo like you do on National Signing Day. Because I found the one-off. You incidentally, I don't think you were trying to, but you answered my question.
0: Henderson.
1: The NFL has done one-off, and that was the HBO executive Hard Knocks, where the Giants made themselves look like complete a-holes, and they were like, hey, we can't do this. We showed way too much. An organization looks completely incompetent. The NFL's never going to forcefully make teams look bad. Somebody pulls the switcheroo in your fantasy idea once, and then it's over.
0: What do you mean by a switcheroo?
1: You know how when, like,

0: several times. Like, for example, when Travis Hunter, he grabbed a Florida State hat as if he was going to commit to Florida State, threw it, and says, no, I'm actually going to go to Jackson.
1: Oh.
0: I'm going to go with Dion. And how many college athletes or high school going to college have done something like that where there's theatrics to it, but then you're making an organization look bad?
1: Okay, so the NFL doesn't want that. Then maybe we don't do hats, and that's fine. We don't need hats.
0: You just want to
1: still have the event.
0: I just want to watch these dudes sit and sign a piece of paper.
1: I mean, that's essentially what the draft is. Oh, they hugged Roger Goodell. Cool. And that's still an event. Big stars doing

0: that show is let's look at our Twitter feed and see what Adam Schefter just posted. I'm talking, I want to see Malik Willis. I want to see Jalen Phillips. I want to see Trey Hendrickson. Yes, I'm reading a list. Yes, I want to see Kyler Murray, Aaron Rodgers, Kenneth Walker.
1: Well, Aaron Rodgers still hasn't signed. He'll be locked in the gymnasium.
0: Kenneth Walker.
1: Cut the lights off. It'll be a dark room.
0: Some big names. We can make it happen. Romeo Doubs. Every year there are enough big names you could do it. I'm saying the NFL's done worse. This is a better idea than putting the combine on national TV.
1: Oh, I love
0: much
1: the
0: better
1: combine.
0: Idea than that.
1: I disagree. I love the combine.
0: The combine is the sports equivalent of an auto show. Hey, check out my Hemi. Look at this. We got this guy can run fast. Well, look at these parts. Look at this car. This car's cool. It's crazy. It's what it
1: you
0: is.
1: You got
0: like
1: auto shows
0: show.
1: In Winston-Salem? You never been to an auto show? You look like someone that's been to an auto show.
0: I have been to an auto show.
1: Yeah, see, you that's your bag right there.
0: I wouldn't put that on national TV, though. Just saying. It's my issue with it. It's my problem. What's here? Mike Golic joined us, and Kevin Harlan, a guest on the show as well. Here are some of the highlights. Mike Golic, I don't need to set up much of this. Let's just hear how some of that sounded. For those who didn't catch the show, what's the first thing you look at when you look at a brand new NFL schedule, when you see that grid?
2: Obviously, you look at the matchups. Even though I was a defensive lineman brought up to hate quarterbacks, you look at the quarterback matchups, right, and see what they're all about. But and I think what really caught my eye is you look at the Monday night matchups. The first one is Denver or Kansas City. What do they have in common? Two quarterbacks that are rehabbing. The second week you have the Giants against the Rams. What are the Giants? Their top receiver rehabbing. You kind of look at those kind of storylines. You try and make the schedule as fair as you can. There are going to be teams and that are ticked off, that are traveling more than others. Maybe some didn't want to do an international game, whatever. But it's the greatest reality show of all time because you can set the table, but you never know how quickly the storylines are going to change. But that kind of grabbed me right out of the gate is the amount of quarterbacks and injuries that are rehabbing, and will they be ready for the beginning of the season?
0: So that's what he looks for when he's looking at a schedule grid, as he did with Scott Graham hosting the Westwood One Sports NFL schedule announcement show. And do we have him talking about Fernando Mendoza? Because that was interesting. Mike Golic's with us here, Westwood One teammate here, getting to the first pick in the NFL draft this year, Fernando Mendoza. On one hand, every number one pick at quarterback has started the season since Baker Mayfield in 2018. But on the other hand, Tom Brady, one of his biggest issues, it seems he's an advocate for since becoming a media person like you and I, is that he believes that quarterbacks are ill-prepared. And you hear what John Spytek says. You hear what the new coach, Clint Kubiak, says. They don't want to put Fernando Mendoza in a bad situation. And yes, you bring in Kirk Cousins. This looks like a difficult schedule they're opening up with. What do you think happens with Mendoza?
2: Oh, I think they play Kirk Cousins. That's why you bring in Kirk Cousins. Obviously, you bring him in for his veteran leadership and to help mentor a young player. Listen, Kirk Cousins knows what the deal is. He knows it's going to be Fernando Mendoza as his team at some point. But I'm one way or the other. I'm like, bring a guy in, make him the starter right away. Make him so you know he's in the huddle right away as the starter, or you bring in a veteran like they did in Kirk Cousins to say, Kurt is going to lead this team. Because that's the one thing you also have to answer to the 52 other in the locker room. And if you start a rookie day one, the other 52 in the locker room know it's going to be a rough year. They know another year of their existence in the NFL, which again, the average time is 3 years, is going to be a tough one because you have a rookie kind of learning the ropes. So if you have somebody like a Kirk Cousins to step in and start and get

0: things rolling and also teach Mendoza the best of both worlds.
1: With him 100%. Now, when does Mendoza debut? Think that might take some time. Maybe with just five games to go. And I'm here making the statement in mid-May saying that's okay. And not to read into the inevitable overreaction that will come if that were to happen. D-Day, it was great visiting with Mike Golic. We had Kevin Harlan as well. What did you learn from our conversation with Kevin Harlan?
2: He loves James Harden. I thought you were going to burst a gasket when he said that how great James Harden has been in Cleveland.
1: That was, it's interesting. See, but Kevin's also the nicest guy on the planet. So I bet that translates to players too, where he's nice to everybody. Including, I think that might be evidence. You know how people say you're the nicest guy ever? You're that nice to James Harden? I didn't say he's lying. I'm saying that genuinely, like, Kevin Harlan can't say a negative word about anybody, ever, because he's the nicest person I've ever met. And I think him saying that about James Harden is just more evidence of that. That was my takeaway from it. But you're right, I do remember him.
2: Does that mean you didn't believe him when he said it? He's not always Kevin being so nice. He's clearly not telling the truth, because that's what I thought. I was like, Kevin's being nice. He's clearly not telling the truth.
1: I'm saying Kevin's a nicer person than me, is what I'm saying. But I couldn't say that because I'm not as nice as Kevin is, because Kevin's the nicest person ever.
2: No, I couldn't say that because I don't believe it. I don't think that James Harden has had this massive benefit. I think the Pistons just don't have a second scorer.
1: I think that's true.
2: And Cade Cunningham turns the ball over too many times.
1: And Kevin Harlan, not a Drake guy.
2: W.
1: Join the club. Us on the show right now. Here's probably a bad sign for the Drake folks out there. I did text Linnell, who's a huge Drake fan. I said, how much have you listened to already? He said, complicated answer. I responded, why is that? No response.
2: Might have fallen asleep.
1: Also not a good sign if you're falling asleep,
2: There's 41 songs. That's a lot to get through. If Coldplay dropped a 41 song album right now,
1: they'd never do it. They talk about 42. I did stay up for the Taylor Swift double album. I did that.
2: Which one?
1: Listen to all of it. That was a few times ago. It was fine. I was good with it. I like Taylor Swift. But I'm willing to admit when Taylor's not throwing 100. And I don't think anyone's going to say, well, I'm sure some will, that Drake is throwing 100 here. D-Day, you should be proud of me. There's an expression in sports talk called murdering the clock. And you've encouraged me to murder the clock today.
2: Yeah.
1: And in general, and I have.
2: Yeah, every day, honestly. We don't need a clock to live. It's going to come back tomorrow. You'll be fine.
1: What do we have to close out the program and putting this show to bed?
2: I'm sharing a story about an overshare that took place actually yesterday, but I feel like it might be relevant. So I'm going to share that with you next.
3: The Knicks are waiting to see who's next. The Pistons and the Cavaliers are still battling for a trip to the Big Apple and the Eastern Conference Finals. 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
1: 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Or do you think Addy Bates is doing that legwork for Drake?
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0: They woke up a few hours early just to make sure that they... 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Oh, the NFL schedule release. 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PGA Championship round two. Actually, there's a lot of things going on in sports. 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Okay, let's close out the program by putting this show to bed.
1: All right, I'm going to share a story with you, and you have to tell me if this is over the top or if this is a normal human interaction.
0: Okay.
1: My wife and I went to get new running shoes on Wednesday. We went to a store in the DMV to get shoes. We walked into the store. There's no one in there except for two workers. So we basically get assigned a worker. It's a younger woman and it's an older woman. And the shoe place is pretty sick. It's a nice spot. They do a bunch of different things, 3D scans. They like map your foot the way you walk, a bunch of cool stuff, right? But it also like takes us then away from each other, right? So my wife goes with her worker. They do their thing. And I'm like chatting with I got the older lady. She got the younger lady. I'm like chatting with the older lady, and then we kind of switch places. So the wife goes over to a different spot in the store and I go over to get my foot mapped and all these different things, right? I'm having small talk with the lady. We're in the store for longer than we should have been, probably like 30 minutes. And eventually the conversation kind of gets to places where I'm like, I don't know why I'm having these conversations. They're like talking to me about how they feel about public transit and just, I never want to hear about a 70-year-old's view on public transportation. I know it's not good. They don't like it. I don't need any of these things. So we walk out of the store, right? And my wife looks at me as we kind of get out of earshot. She's like, I didn't like that. And I was like, what happened? She's like, it got too personal. I was like, what do you mean? She's like, well, I found out that this woman, she was with a younger woman who I just met, broke up with her boyfriend because she opened the relationship. And he didn't like that she opened the relationship. And then it led to them breaking up, but she still wants the ex. And I was like, why did she tell you that? And she said, I have no idea. I didn't ask for that information. Is that a cool overshare?
0: Now, would your experience have been different if it was flipped? Like, would you be saying, this girl was awesome? She shared all this information. Because I might be more interested in that than I am learning about the 70-year-old's thoughts on public transit.
1: I have never wanted to be on the receiving end of an overshare. Never. Especially when someone's complaining about an open relationship. I don't care. That's not for me. That's not my bag.
0: Yeah. Yeah.
1: Like, what do you want me to do? What do you want me to do about this open relationship that you started? I can't do anything about it.
0: What kind of shoes did you get, most importantly?
1: Mizuno's. That's my favorite running shoe. Wave Inspire 22.
0: See, my wife's parents, in-laws, run a shoe store. Introduced me to On Clouds. Your boy's flying with those. The good stuff. That's as good of a lead-in you're going to get, Drake Toll.
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be on the call prime video for game six. Cavaliers looking to close out the Pistons, earn a spot in the Eastern Conference Finals. The Cleveland Browns, they were in the running for perhaps being the biggest loser of the NFL schedule release. Everybody in the NFL would tell you there is one state you don't want to play football in September, and that is Florida. So you don't want to find yourself playing road games at Miami, at Jacksonville, at Tampa to open things up. The Browns open up in Jacksonville, then in week two, play in Tampa. Two road games to open up, and then you close the season with three road games in your last four. So that's not great. You can make a case for Cleveland perhaps being the losers of the NFL series, but there's one team that stands above the rest. The Indianapolis Colts were the biggest losers of the NFL schedule release. Put the L on their forehead. The Colts greatly could have benefited from a lighter schedule right up top. They could have used a favorable start to the season. More than even Kansas City would benefit with Patrick Mahomes coming back. More than Denver could benefit with Bo Nix coming off the ankle. The Colts, you have Daniel Jones coming back from a ruptured Achilles that he injured December the 7th of last year. So it's a race against time for him to get ready for the season. Also, let's not forget, a couple of weeks after they gave Alec Pierce the bag, they're cleaning up his ankle. They're doing a procedure on that. While he's expected to be back in time for training camp, any setback there is going to put him on the PUP list, missing the first four games. And don't forget, DeForest Buckner had a neck injury in the middle of last year, came back week 15, week 16, somewhere around there, and he re-aggravated the herniated disc in his neck. And he's hopeful that he's going to be returning to camp, but it's a lot like the circumstance with Pierce. Indy did not get its wish for a light early season schedule. The Colts will start with AFC favorite Baltimore. Right off the rip, the Colts get the Ravens. And if that's not difficult enough, they then travel to the Kansas City Chiefs week two. Following a matchup with Houston week three, they travel to London to face Washington, that's week four, and without a week off before, because it's so early on in the year, and without a week off afterwards, they come back, play the next week on the road against the Pittsburgh Steelers. That's brutal. They could have benefited from an early bye. Nope. You got to wait till week 13. Brutal. Indianapolis. See, this is also an important part of the conversation here. It's important to remember the ramifications of the Sauce Gardner trade at the deadline last year. They traded not one, but two first rounders for the former Jet corner, which means not only were they not able to improve their roster this past year with a first round pick, could have used that after missing the playoffs. They don't have a first rounder in the generational draft we're expecting next year. So that deal, plus the expensive extensions for the quarterback Daniel Jones and for Alec Pierce, it's hamstrung the team's ability to improve the rest of this roster. And the schedule makers did Indy no favors whatsoever. This should be very uncomfortable for a team that is supposedly in win-now mode. So the Colts, they are the biggest losers of the NFL schedule release. They needed help

0: it off the rip. Teams generally would prefer to have an easier start to the season, given what NFL preseason has become. Get, you know, some favorable games right off the rip. The Colts, the biggest loser of the NFL schedule release. But who do you think got screwed by the schedule makers? 310-840-4910. You can't make everybody happy. Who's particularly unhappy tonight? 310-840-4910. Just for Oliver, who's taking your calls at 310-840-4910. Turned on the Dodger game here. Right in time to watch the eight man put one into right, drive a couple of runs in. 4-2, Dodgers against San Francisco. Maybe that means they'll get back into a tie for first place in the NL West. You know, we do need to talk about the current state of Major League Baseball in a bit. We really do, because there is something really interesting that's going on at the moment. There's the Dodger game. You also have the Stanley Cup playoffs out west. Closeout situation for the Vegas Golden Knights. Vegas on the road at the Anaheim Ducks, looking to finish things off there. D-Day, of chief importance, given what time it is on the East Coast. It is a new day, and do you see it appearing? Have you even looked to see if it has appeared? The new Drake album, Iceman, is out.
1: Buddy, he dropped three.
0: He dropped three albums?
1: Yeah.
0: Why?
1: Yeah, I mean, get out of a deal. You've been doing a live stream since like 11, where he's been displaying music, and then he announced at the end of the live stream he's dropping three albums. So there's three Drake albums today.
0: So that might mean there are three good songs that drop. Are you going to listen to any of it?
1: No.
0: Do you think we hear from Linnell?
1: I've been texting back and forth with him. There was a couple lines that I saw written down on Twitter that I thought were interesting that I sent to Linnell, but that's about it. I mean, I'm sure with three albums, there's like 40-some-odd songs. He's going to be pretty busy for the next few hours.
0: Is he still going to be awake when this show ends?
1: I would imagine so.
0: Okay. So, I imagine, I don't know if it would preempt Kevin Harlan, who joins us in a bit. There might be some Linnell thoughts, because we are not
1: about it, though.
0: ESPN, that sounds like the most ESPN thing ever, though, to be tweeting about Drake. I don't know. ESPN could be the Drake network. We're the Kendrick Lamar network. Fully happy with that. Given Kevin Harlan's stealth hip-hop knowledge, do you think he knows about Drake's new album being out?
1: Wait, well, I don't know about Kevin Harlan's stealth hip-hop knowledge. This is news to me.
0: Oh, you don't remember when Kevin Harlan went viral talking about his love of Lil Uzi Vert?
1: Kevin Harlan goes viral on like a, not bi-weekly, but like a quad-weekly basis for his calls. So I have
0: the file. Titles, and he was dropping lyrics. He knew who Lil Uzi Vert was, Lil Uzi as he called him, of course. So I'm just interested. We'll ask him. We'll see if it's even on his radar screen as he's getting ready for game six. He might drop some bar. It's a good question whether or not him or Ian Eagle on the call tomorrow more likely to make a Drake reference on the air. Three albums. Are they all Iceman, or are they all, is it different titles? Is it a triple album?
1: No, it's different titles. It's like Iceman, Habity, and Maid of Honor, or something like that.
0: What's the point of that?
1: Which is funny, because that man ain't never been married, but...
0: How many songs is this?
1: 41, I think, is the number.
0: 41 songs! I get what you're saying. Okay, get out of a deal, sure.
1: I mean, there's no way you're dropping 41 songs that are good. Like, it's not.
0: We're never gonna hear the end of it. Quite literally. We're never gonna...
1: Well, I'm not going to hear any of it, but you won't hear the end of it. I won't hear any of it.

0: See, because the problem is, if you put together, and this might be Drake ignorance, and this is going to bother people. I got a taste of it on social media today. Social media, always a great barometer for real life. If you put together a list of Drake's top albums, none of the top five, like you look at the list of his best albums, none of the lists include albums that have dropped in the last 10 years, like among his top five albums. Now, he's had monster singles on many of these albums that have dropped, and I'm sure there's probably, again, said it as a joke, kind of at the top. Oh, three albums? That probably means we're going to have three really good songs that are singles that drop. But that's really it. There aren't any great albums. And for me, this might be old guy speaking a little bit here. I still love an album. I do. I don't like it when they're overinflated, you know, way too much. I'm not a fan of that. And if we're talking about Kendrick Lamar versus Drake, GNX, Damn, To Pimp a Butterfly, and even going back to Mad City, I'd take any of those albums over anything Drake's done in the last dozen years. And I don't even think it's close. So how far removed from putting out good stuff do you need to be before people start saying you're washed? And maybe when you put out so many hits, and this is why it's hard to stay relevant in the space for a long time, like for a decade plus. It's why what Taylor Swift's done is frankly pretty remarkable. Like, maybe it's good to have self-awareness and know when to tailor back. Like, Billy Joel, I'll have to go back and check this. I think the last album Billy Joel put out was in 1991, I want to say. Because 93, River of Dreams. Because he had the awareness to know, oh, I know what songs my fans want to hear at concerts, and I don't think I am able to put out more music that's going to meet what I did with The Stranger, what I did with River of Dreams, what I've done with all the albums that I put out, the albums in the 70s. And I wish more artists had awareness such as that. Was this too smart or too rambling of a thought for Drake versus Kendrick in any sense? Did any of that make sense to you, D-Dap?
1: It made sense. I wonder if he's going to diss LeBron more. I think that's funny.
0: That's weird. You think he's going to go after DeMar DeRozan since DeMar was on stage with Russell Westbrook and Kendrick?
1: I don't think DeMar's tattooed on him the way LeBron is.
0: Oh, that's right. I forgot about the tattoo. And wasn't it LeBron that he turned to for the first interview after the Odeon album situation? The other beef that Drake lost?
1: With Pusha T, yeah.
0: Yeah. So he turned to LeBron in the dark point. And now you're bashing LeBron in the first albums, plural apparently, since you put out, or since the Kendrick beef happened? Not so great. Is that coming back? Is that beef over, or is that coming back, you think, as a result of what we're about to get? Because I haven't seen anything saying that Drake's going...
1: But he never lets things go. Come on. He never lets things go.
0: Okay, so it is going to be brought back in some shape or form. I haven't seen anything too scathing yet in what I've seen on social media. But then again, it's only been the last little bit. This is the beauty of reacting to things live in the pop culture space as well. Kevin Harlan joins us later this hour. It is the NFL schedule release where we need to hand out award winners for the best schedule release announcements, because there are multiple candidates. And in addition to fielding your losers from the NFL schedule release, 310-840-4910, those winners in terms of the announcements, next on Westwood One Sports Night.
2: We're one game away from a Thunder Spurs Western Conference Final. 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Can San Antonio close it out tomorrow night and make the matchup everyone wants a reality?

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1: The 1-0 from the southpaw. Clement hits a high fly ball to left field. Verdugo going back. It's gone. Pinch hit homer, Ernie Clement.
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0: Quote, Drake got me feeling fanned out. Laugh emoji, laugh, crying, laughing emoji twice. This poop emoji is so good. 100 meme. That's from Linnell Willingham, the Drake album. Iceman dropping, apparently three albums dropping tonight, 41 tracks. Probably not going to catch those while hosting this program. We've got Kevin Harlan, who's going to join us in just a bit. In the spirit of talking about what appeared on social media, we need to talk about the NFL schedule release announcements that dropped. This has become a big thing over the last decade. Did the LA Chargers successfully retain their title for the best announcement video? The way they go all out, usually it's weird, usually it's random, usually it's way over the top. And it is over the top in the sense that they turned their schedule release into a Halo video game. It was Halo themed, and there was an actual NFL report today saying the NFL did not send any guidance out in making to not make Mike Vrabel, Diana Rossini jokes during their announcements. They said teams could use their own discretion. And since the Patriots were on the schedule for the Chargers, we were all waiting with bated breath. What were they going to do? And it didn't go strongly at it, but a message appeared on the bottom right, kind of like if you're playing a video game and you get a notification, or if you earn an achievement of some sort. It popped up in the bottom right corner of the screen. You just received a message from the New York Post. And then at the left of this like racetrack that Master Chief, the Halo character on, was on, it said something, advance further for the next photo drop, as the Patriots schedule was there. So a little tongue-in-cheek, not going too far. Denton Day, first conversation we had after the schedule drop, D-Day was near despondent. He was upset, borderline upset, that teams didn't relish at the opportunity to clown Mike Vrabel. Is this a fair character?
1: Complete wasted opportunity. Furious at everybody. We've only known about this story for weeks and months now. It's been like the most talked about thing on social media, sports related, for weeks and months now. You all knew that you were going to play them. Anything, like literally anything. What did they do? The Chargers had like two things on there, and it was like, it was fine, but it wasn't fantastic. I'm like, where is the fun? Take a shot. Like the Jets, they tormented you for years, that organization did. 20 years getting your ass kicked. You have a golden opportunity to make fun of the head coach for sleeping with a reporter. Nothing. No Coldplay memes. Like photoshopping Vrabel on. Like you could have done so many things. And they just didn't want to. It's lame.
0: Did Washington have New England on the schedule?
1: No, they
0: didn't. I don't think they did. They probably would have done something. Maybe. You're right. Missed opportunity. But what would you say before we get to Kevin Harlan in a second? What would you say is the leader in the clubhouse for being the best? If it's not the LA Chargers, who would it be? Trevor Lawrence cutting his hair?
1: I didn't think the Chargers was the best one. I love the Vegas thing because I think the Step Brothers reference with Mendoza and Kirk is funny. I think Kirk Cousins, just generally speaking, is pretty funny. And then Jameis Winston standing somewhere in New York playing Pictionary with fans as he is attempting to like do a French

0: bit wearing French attire was hilarious to me.
1: All right. So that is the NFL's schedule release antics on social media. Might have to check out a few of those things. Didn't see all of those. Kevin Harlan, our teammate, joining us. We visited with Mike Golic, who is with Scott Graham, for a couple of hours breaking down the schedule. Kevin Harlan, in addition to all of your other responsibilities, you've been the lead announcer for Westwood One's NFL coverage for a long time now. Tonight, we learned the slate of games you're going to be calling throughout the season. First, you'll have the Super Bowl rematch on a Wednesday night between the Seahawks and the Patriots to open things up. And then it's a home game for you with the Chiefs hosting the Broncos. Kevin, I know you're busy, but I didn't know you were responsible for booking the NFL schedule as well.
2: Yeah, it turned out pretty good. Josh, good to be on with you. And I got a glance at it. I've been traveling tonight, so I've not seen the entirety of the schedule, but realize that the Chiefs and Broncos will be week one in Kansas City, and that'll be good. The big question is, will the two quarterbacks be available? You know, Bo Nix had the ankle surgery and then had follow-up surgery, and Mahomes is coming back from the blown knee. We're all kind of crossing our fingers that we get both those guys playing on week one. It sounds like Nix is going to participate in some OTA work and is back on the field. And Mahomes, I talked to a couple of people within the organization a couple of nights ago, and he is making incredible progress, and he's a pretty quick healer. And my guess is they will both be starting that night, and that'll be a terrific way for the Monday night schedule to start. The battle between those two teams has been significant last couple years. The Broncos have probably played the Chiefs as well as any team in pro football. And I think that will be a heck of a way for both those teams to start the new season with very high hopes, of course, of going deep into January.
1: See, we'll speak about this in generalities. A few months ago, I was talking with Mike Tirico at NBC, and him knowing I was in North Carolina, he told me that it was crazy to him with how NFL primetime schedules work at times, that it wasn't since he took the job at NBC that he had called a Carolina Panthers game in Charlotte. The last time he called a game in Charlotte was 2015, he said. It had been more than a decade. So some announcers in a position like yours might look at a slate of games and say, well, I'm just excited to go to some cities I don't get to go to all that often. This year, there's a new stadium in Buffalo that looks majestic in how it's been constructed. What most excites you when you look at a schedule of games, Kevin?
2: Well, until I get my CBS schedule, I really don't think much about it, to be quite honest, because the whole thing for me is a Sunday to a Monday. And last year happened to be one of those years where we got a ton of games on the West Coast on Sunday and then games on the East Coast on Monday. And that made for some tricky travel, but it worked out.
1: Can you share real quickly, by the way, what the closest call was? Like, I know so many people in your position I know people who do a lot of college and then try to do NFL the next day, and there have been some close calls. Shout out to Wes Durham. Shout out to Dave Pash. Shout out to many other guys I'm forgetting in the moment. Adam. Oh, I can't forget about Anish Schroff, my guy with the Panthers. Give me the closest call for Kevin Harlan where he got in maybe before the anthem's being sung or something.
2: You know, and the NFL really has not been that close because it's a night game. So, usually when I have a West Coast game, I'll go to Chicago or Detroit or Minneapolis or Houston or Dallas and spend the night and then and try to get a good night's sleep and then take a reasonable flight in the morning and get there by noon. And I can't really say that there have been many close calls with that. There have been some in the NBA over the years, but not really with my Sunday to my Monday night. You get a whole day to get there on Monday, and it usually it works out. I try to stay away from red eyes if I can. If I can get halfway there the night before, I usually try to do that. And there's so many good airport hotels that I can just

0: stay at when I land, especially in Chicago, which seems to be the easiest connection of all, with a lot of different possibilities to get to my Monday night game, you know, from O'Hare. So that works out pretty well. And so there really aren't the tight thing. Now, if I got weather, you know, it becomes a different story. But knock on wood, this is my 17th year on Monday, and I've not had an issue. Couple mechanicals along the way, but you navigate those and move along, and it works out well, and I'm well rested Monday night and ready for some of these incredible games that we're going to get this season and have had in the past.
1: We want you to get a good night of sleep as well in Cleveland, where you're kind enough to join us. Our lead NFL announcer, Wes One, our teammate, Kevin Harlan, here with us. But I do need to ask you about that game. Prime Video, we can catch you. Cleveland-Detroit closeout situation. We know the narratives that are out there about James Harden in the playoffs, and Cleveland was obviously down 2-0 in the series. So, and there's the obvious pressure for Detroit to try to extend the series. How do you diagnose the pressures of both these teams, what they're facing tomorrow night?
0: You know, Detroit has really been kind of an interesting story, because in the first round they were playing Orlando, and they were down 3-1 and facing elimination, and came back to win that series, won 3 straight, including one in Orlando in a game 6. Where they were down by 24 and came out in the second half and allowed the Magic only 19 second half points and played with great defense. And they're playing with good defense in this series. The problem has been, after taking a 2-0 lead, is that Cleveland not only has been playing so well at home, where they've been undefeated, but they finally got their first road playoff win last night. So they will host the top seed Pistons tomorrow, a 60-win team that has really gotten some disappointing performances from guys they've really been relying on, namely Jalen Duren, who's their all-star center, whose numbers from the regular season to the postseason have been diminished incredibly. It's almost like you're looking at a different player. Surely there must be some kind of injury, because his fall off has been so precipitous that you can't even believe the numbers you're looking at. And then for the Cavs, who are in the playoffs for a fourth consecutive season, they make the trade with the Clippers and get James Harden, and Harden has really been a positive influence on this team. He's played well. He's a very even keel guy. He's been in the playoffs every year he's been a pro. This is his 17th season in the NBA, and Josh, he's been in the playoffs every single season. We know he's a multiple All-NBA player. He's been an MVP. He's a 3-time scoring champion, and he's been kind of the right thing to put beside Donovan Mitchell. And the key really probably for the Cavs is Evan Mobley up front. When he's on, that team plays well. And he's had 3 pretty good games here in a row, and they've won all 3. So they have a chance to take out the number 1 seed in the Pistons tomorrow night. They're playing in Cleveland. They've not lost a playoff game in Cleveland this year. Since Harden has been a Cavalier, they are 15-3 with Harden in the starting lineup at home. So they've had incredible success. They're really playing at the top of their game. Now, Donovan Mitchell didn't have a great game 5 the other night, but he has had a terrific series, scored very well, and I would almost guarantee that if Cleveland wins tomorrow, he will be a gigantic reason why. But it's all hands on deck for the Pistons, who need Kay Cunningham to play well and facing elimination again. And the Cavs do not want to have to go back to Detroit and play the Pistons in a game 7. And Cleveland knows that Detroit at home won 32.

0: I'm sure they're incredible, as all of his work is. But no, I have not. I have not. Okay. That has not been on my radar.
1: It was.
0: But I sure appreciate you mentioning it.
1: Well, that's it. You know, just got to make sure that you this is part of my job when you're here with us.
0: Yeah.
1: You have all the basketball stats and everything figured out. I'm just throwing a couple pop culture things at you. So that way, you know, you already are the coolest, but this is just next level stuff. That's all we're trying to do.
0: You'll get credit. If I use any of it tomorrow night, you'll get credit. Believe me.
1: Perfect. On your way to the hotel, I believe we're on 92.3, the game in Cleveland. So in case you need to have some somewhat decent live sports talk show at this hour, we're here when you're not listening to Drake, Kevin Harlan. And we really do appreciate you spending the time with us. This is awesome.
0: You got it, Josh. Great to be your teammate at Westwood One. And we will talk to you down the road, probably the beginning of the NFL season.
1: Oh, yeah. Oh, yeah. Love it. Can't wait. Thanks so much, Kevin. Best of luck with the rest of the playoffs.
0: Always a treat. Josh, thanks. Great to visit with you. Take care.
1: No doubt. There goes Kevin Harlan, the voice of our Monday Night Football and Super Bowl coverage at Westwood One Sports on the night that the NFL schedule drops. You watch, D-Day. He's gonna listen to some of it. And then on the broadcast tomorrow night, phone's going to light up. It's going to happen. He's going to figure it out. I don't know. Got to see if, what is the overlap, you think, D-Day? Lil Uzi Vert stan, Drake stan on the other side. Is that like a robust middle of the Venn diagram?
2: That's a cry. I have no clue. I don't know who is a fan of Lil Uzi Vert anymore. I liked him, but I don't know what music he's put out recently.
1: I don't think it's, you could still like somebody as an artist if you don't appreciate their most recent stuff. I think I haven't listened to any of Radiohead's new stuff in the last couple decades, but I could still throw on what, Computer Blue, I think was the album, and fire that up from the 90s and still say I'm a big Radiohead fan. I think it's fine. I think I can have it with hip hop too. D-Day? There is a, we have totaled up the standalone primetime games. And it's a little surprising who stands at the top of the medal stand. Standalone primetime games. We'll tell you who that is. We'll react to it. And also a big story playing out in sports this week that isn't getting enough play. Next.
3: The Knicks are waiting to see who's next. The Pistons and the Cavaliers are still battling for a trip to the Big Apple and the Eastern Conference Finals. Westwood One Sports.
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0: Kevin Harlan was so kind to interrupt us today. We were talking about the best NFL schedule announcements. And you were saying the Chargers do not have the belt. Did you officially give it to the Giants, or was it a split decision in your mind?
1: I don't know that I've awarded the belt yet. I think the Chargers, I'm trying to think of a good metaphor for kind of what the Chargers are with this. I think they set the bar very high years ago, so everybody just anoints them as the winners. I think generally speaking, I'm a

0: big fan of what they do on social media. I think their YouTube channel is far and away the best of anybody. They have a lot of really good insight that I find really, really cool in terms of like day-to-day activities around the team and what rookies go through, what the training staff goes through. Like, they really crush it. And I like Halo, but I was more of a Modern Warfare 2 guy than I was Halo. So the nostalgia didn't quite hit for me as much as it hit for you if you played Halo.
1: Was part of the calculus either last year or a couple years ago, they got really messy in terms of talking about other teams and yet kind of tepid at Mike Vrabel and the New England Patriots?
0: Definitely. Because, I mean, if you think about it, outside of the Titans one, right? The Titans one where I feel like the Titans kind of like kickstarted this. It was them and the Chargers. But the Titans, when they were on, was it Broadway? Whatever the street's called in Nashville?
1: Yes, where you had the person, you had random people. Generally, it was women that were on their bachelorette trip.
0: Yeah, you're going to people that have, next to no clue about football, which is fine. Not everybody does. But you're going to people that have no clue about football. Like, that was funny. But outside of that, the best ones are when you're taking shots. Like, if you're not hilarious, it's when you're being petty. It's when you're being mean. It's when you are shooting at the opponent. And I was kind of hoping for that. Now, they were metaphorically shooting at the opponent via the Halo, but I'm looking for petty in these. They've kind of lost steam to me, if I'm being honest.
1: I was trying to remember some of the team names that they came up with when they hit the... One of them was...
0: Somebody called, I think it was the Colts or the Broncos, the Horses, which I thought was funny.
1: Yeah, the Horses. You show the logo and then they try to guess it. It's pretty good. So, you're not in on the Jaguars using
0: God, that
1: Trevor Lawrence
0: awful.
1: Getting a haircut as a means to announce their schedule.
0: I mean, I'm happy for Trevor Lawrence as someone that once had the lettuce. I know it's hard to believe because I'm bald as hell now. But as someone that once had the lettuce, it's a big deal to cut the hair off. But he went from, like, fun soccer mom haircut to, like, I have carrots at halftime, not fruit snacks soccer mom haircut. And that's just not a great look for him.
1: Sure. Makes sense.
0: He doesn't surf either. If he surfed, it may be different.
1: Let's count the standalone primetime games for some of the biggest brands in the NFL. The Eagles have the most standalone games, which is different than primetime. They have 8. Not all of those are primetime games because you have one that's international. They have a Saturday afternoon game that's a standalone game in December, and they have a Thanksgiving Day game against the Cowboys. Speaking of Dallas, the Cowboys are tied for the most primetime games. This is Thursday night, Sunday night, or Monday night. They have 6. They have 6 primetime games. D-Day, in case you haven't looked, do you know who they are tied with for the most primetime games? The Dallas Cowboys.
0: Would it be the Los Angeles Rams?
1: That is correct. TV networks believe that the Rams are going to be a monster. From a branding perspective, does this track with you, or is this all they believe the team is that good? They put them in the class, say, of Buffalo, and that's why Buffalo gets all these primetime games and Baltimore gets 5 standalone games, just because we think you're good. This isn't the strength of LA's brand, right?
0: It's a little bit of both. If anything, I think it might be more the strength of McVay's brand than like the actual Rams itself. Because like, regardless of what, obviously you have the reigning MVP with Matthew Stafford, but he's also old. McVay, I think, is a big enough star that his brand,
1: because it's not
0: weight.
1: A football town. It's
0: no
1: Dodgers and Lakers. Their stadium gets taken over by fans quite regularly. It's a
0: but
1: thing
0: we,
1: that's known.
0: The dorks love McVay because he's a genius in most instances.
1: Well, that's the thing. You, in the end, what do we want in a primetime game? We want good games. That's what we want. We want to watch the best teams play each other. And most people probably point to LA and say that's the best team in the NFL. Probably. That's what most people think. Right?
0: Yeah, they're at least in the conversation.

0: Like, even if you're like, actually, I don't love the Rams, but the odds have the Rams as the best team. DraftKings has them 8-1.
1: Getting to Major League Baseball since we have a minute. You might have missed it this week, but preliminary talks scheduled to happen between the Major League Baseball owners and the MLBPA. Because we know about the looming work stoppage and the CBA expiring after this baseball season. And that's encouraging. And another thing that should be encouraging, remember the talking points. Well, the Dodgers have won the last two titles, so they're going to win a third because they added Kyle Tucker and yada, yada, yada. If you don't, baseball's mired with the teams that have the high payrolls, and those are the only teams that can win. Well, going through the list of the highest payrolls in baseball for this specific season, here are the top four. Number one, the Philadelphia Phillies. Believe it or not, not the Dodgers. Number two, yes, those Dodgers. Number three, the Yankees. Number four, the Toronto Blue Jays. And the New York Mets are right there as well. But those are the top four. Those teams, none of them are alone in first place in their division right now. None of them. The Phillies fired their manager, and they're 9 games back at the Atlanta Braves currently in the NL East. The Mets are 18-25. They're a game better than the Rockies for the worst record in the National League. Last place in the NL East. Gargantuan payroll. Going back to those Dodgers, half game back of the Padres, but then they won last night, so now they're tied at the top with the Padres, but they've been in a bit of a losing spell the last week and a half. Certainly haven't looked themselves, beaten in a best of three series over the weekend against the Braves last weekend. The Yankees, they haven't looked so great of late either. Just lost 2 of 3 against my Orioles. They were swept last weekend. The Rays are 2 games up on the New York Yankees. And those Toronto Blue Jays, the AL East champs from last year and the AL champs from last year that nearly won the title and spent a lot more money. Top four in baseball and payroll. 19-24, 9.5 games back of first place in the AL East. So this idea that payroll entitles you to winning, that having more money than anyone else entitles you to winning, is stupid. Or else the New York Knicks would have won something this century. Yeah, we know they're in the conference finals. Okay. But they've spent more than anybody in the NBA this century, and what have they gotten as a result of it? When's the last time the Yankees won a title? 2009? It's been more than 15 years. Oh, but I thought payroll just guaranteed you all this winning. How much money does the SEC have in football? More money than God, and they haven't been even in the college football championship game the last 3 years. So this idea that money gives you a birthright to winning, it's just not true. And hopefully that's something we can remember and be encouraged by as the owners start dialogue with the players and the MLBPA in hopes that we don't have a work stoppage next year and that we do have Major League Baseball on opening day in 2027. There is a team that is a clear winner from the NFL schedule release tonight. It's not a team that should surprise you, but we will tell you who that team is. Next on Westwood One Sports Night.
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0: just not even going to acknowledge it. We've got a monster show tonight. When Kevin Harlan and Mike Golic join the show, you're not going to ruin my vibe, even when the Dodgers win 5-2 against the San Francisco Giants. Congratulations. You're now in first place in the NL West. So happy for you. You're so deserving and so great. So happy for the Dodgers. How about we get to the NFL schedule release? Whether it was intentional or not, there's no doubt that the NFL schedule makers really helped out the Kansas City Chiefs tonight. More specifically, Patrick Mahomes, because you must remember that Mahomes is coming off a serious injury for the first time in his career. Fortunately for him, prior to last December, the most substantial injury he sustained, a high ankle sprain. There was the Super Bowl that he played in with the turf toe, yet still had a key run on a third down against Philly. That was the one they won on a kick. The James Bradbury pass interference leading to the Butker winner. Not the one that Philly blasted Kansas City in New Orleans a few years later. He's never been out Mahomes for a long period of time. But against the Chargers last year, that changed Mahomes. He tore his ACL, and since that injury happened so late in the season, he didn't have surgery until December 15th, there have been concerns about whether or not he would be able to return in time for the 2026 season opener. And while the Chiefs brought Justin Fields in to be the insurance policy backup QB, Andy Reid earlier this month said that Mahomes is expected to participate in most of the Chiefs' offseason program. This was a conversation on our Westwood One Sports Night NFL schedule release show. Mike Golic, our co-host with Scott Graham on that, and Kurt Warner was on that show. And we have this sound. Kurt Warner was breaking down the Patrick Mahomes injury and coming back from it and some of the considerations you have to have with Mahomes when bringing him back at the start of the season. Here was Kurt Warner.
1: When a player, if they believe that they're ready and they're clear to play, and they're in their coach's ear that they want to play, man, it is a tough thing to keep guys like a Patrick Mahomes off the football field. The other thing, though, is we've seen it plenty of times where guys come back, they think they're ready to go, it seems a little bit early, and then they tweak something and they re-injure stuff. And so that, to me, is the cautionary tale, is that every sign, you know, that I've heard up to this point is ahead of schedule, you know, and we get people talking about the best athletes in the world. Somehow they're able to heal a little bit faster than other guys.
0: That was Kurt Warner on our Westwood One Sports Night show, or pardon, on the Westwood One Sports NFL schedule release show. See, we got so many programs here on Westwood One Sports. And that brings us to the actual schedule. In terms of travel, in terms of competition itself, the NFL could not have made Kansas City's season start more favorably than it did. Plain and simple. Not knocking it, just calling a spade a spade. The opener for Kansas City is a Monday night game against Denver. A Monday night home game, which means the NFL quite literally is giving Mahomes the absolute most time possible to be ready for week one. They could have, because they are slated to play in Kansas City this year, or pardon, in Seattle, they could have sent Kansas City to Seattle for the Wednesday night game to open the year. They didn't do that. Instead, you go up against Bo Nix, who also is having an offseason rehab. Denver hoping he's ready to go. Week two, second straight home

8, second straight primetime game. This is Sunday Night Football against a team with a hampered QB on rehab assignment. Daniel Jones, the Colts QB. He's recovering from an Achilles, a significant late-season surgery. Week 3, Miami, new head coach, new quarterback, not a playoff team. Week 4, Vegas, a team obviously have finished with the worst record this past year. New quarterback, new coach, not a playoff team. So, and then week 5, the earliest possible date you can get a bye is week 5. They get the bye. And that's exactly what you want if you're Kansas City. And that isn't to say they don't have difficult games on their schedule. We knew what the opponents were since January. But most of them conveniently pushed to later in the year. You don't get any of your most difficult games. And I'm talking about Buffalo, the LA Rams, the Patriots, the Broncos on the road, the Chargers. You don't get any of those games until at the earliest mid to late October. And that's exactly what you want. But the offseason the Chiefs have had and the schedule that they were just given, it's time for us to be taking them seriously again as contenders. But do you buy the NFL looking out for Patrick Mahomes, or are you of the belief that this is coincidental? 310-840-4910 if you want in. Are the Kansas City Chiefs the big winners from the NFL schedule release? 310-840-4910. You also could chime in on Westwood One Sports Night on YouTube. We're on X at Josh Graham Show. You can find me. R. Willie writes in, did you really just say Buckner, not Butger? Because Buckner booted the ball for the loss. Yeah, Bill Buckner did that in 86. Harrison Butger, the butt kicker. Probably the best social media handle. I don't know if he still has it, but his social media handle was Butt Kicker. Butt Kicker 7, Harrison Butger. So yes, if we misspoke. When you do 4 hours of talk each night, you're going to be shocked to learn. At times, you might misspeak. It's possible. It's possible. But understand that you just found the opportunity to swoop in and make a Bill Buckner reference, which I greatly appreciate. And I appreciate those type of inputs, just like I would your input on who wins the NFL schedule release. 310-840-4910. That is a call number. That is a text number as well. Do you buy the NFL looking out for Patrick Mahomes? Putting the NFL schedule release aside, this is something that D-Day and I, Denton Day, the producer of this program, and I were talking about a short while ago. It's low-key, D-Day, a busy time in sports. I know the wise philosopher once said, we sleep in May and all of that, but did anybody remember that the PGA Championship was this week? I love golf majors. I do. And it totally slipped me. No clue. And you got John Rahm getting frustrated, hitting a divot after a shot. One of his divots hit like a volunteer. That's not great. Not a great time to be on the be a live tour player at the moment. There's a lot to be frustrated about. But not seeing a lot of low scores in round one. It's going to be one of those types of championships. Not going to be a birdie fest. Talking about 7 players at 3 under par in first. And you got a few folks at the bottom of the leaderboard that shot 7 over, 8 over, 9. Yeah, we even have 10 and 11 over par. Some 81s were put up. Bryson DeChambeau shot 76 today. At 6 over par. So we got the PGA Championship that's happening.
Of course, you have the image.

NBA and Stanley Cup Finals as well. NBA Game 6 picks, that's coming up in just a bit. You have the Vegas Golden Knights clinching their series on the road at Anaheim. They'll face the Colorado Avalanche in the Western Conference Finals. Also tonight, Montreal, a big winner on the road in Buffalo. They're one win away at home from facing my Carolina Hurricanes in the Eastern Conference Finals. Seems like we're on a collision course between the Canes and the Avalanche facing off. How about the NBA scouting combine going on in Chicago? That's this week. Baseball, I suppose. And D-Day, how about this card?

0: that we have in UFC, where we have less than 48 hours from now, Ronda Rousey and Gina Carano, and weren't there some other big names? Did you say Nate Diaz was on this card?
1: Yeah, Nate Diaz on this card, Francis Ngannou on this card. Now, there are going to be some people that are very unhappy with you, Josh, because this is not a UFC event. It's an MMA event, but not a UFC event. It's instead, I think it's MVP MMA running in opposition. Ronda Rousey, not a big fan of Dana White. They've clashed for a number of different reasons. Gina Carano also clashed with Dana White for a few different reasons. Gina Carano also never fought in the UFC. She's one of the trailblazing women mixed martial artists, but never fought in the UFC. I don't think that fight's going to be particularly entertaining, if I'm being honest. Ronda Rousey should mop the floor with her.
0: I should have known this wasn't a UFC event when I saw that it's on Netflix on Saturday night. That probably should have been
1: right. They have this big deal with Paramount. UFC does.
0: What's a bigger slip, that or saying Buckner rather than Butker in this segment? I'm a professional broadcaster, in case you don't know.
1: I don't know that either. Massive slips. The UFC and the MMA junkies are mad at you. The casual fan probably calls all forms of mixed martial arts UFC.
0: Can we agree those people suck? And I'm not talking about just specifically with the fight game. I'm talking about the hardcores who gatekeep in sports. And this could be like a full summer topic at some point, especially when we get close to the World Cup, because can we all just say in unison and agree in unison that soccer fans are the worst gatekeepers of the bunch? But they're everywhere. Like, lacrosse gatekeepers aren't good. Hockey, you have some of them. Yes, in the fight game you do. Baseball can be pretty bad sometimes. Oliver, let's just be honest about it. Like, there, if you don't refer to things certain ways, if you don't talk the way that baseball fans like you to talk and refer to things the way baseball fans want you to refer to, you have the purists that, of course, will try to correct you and tell you, oh, well, this. Like, there, we can agree that the gatekeepers in sports, just generally, broadly, they're the worst. Even worse than the people that don't care as much, the casuals.
1: I would agree with that. Uh-huh. Is there gatekeepers in baseball? I mean, I know they're purists, but I don't know that they're
0: Oliver, am I right? Like, you know what I mean. It's like, if you, something as simple as, like, the way you talk about a guy who has, like, a no-hitter, or the way you talk about, just fill in the blank.
1: Because it feels like in, like,
0: baseball people
1: UFC.
0: Get mad.
1: It feels like they are a little bit more extreme than what baseball people are.
2: The only one that's like,
0: can understand that.
2: The only one that's like egregious is when you hear someone say points instead of runs. But I agree with you in general. I mean, that was just egregious. Like, that's if I was watching soccer and I said, oh, nice touchdown. You know what I mean? Like, that's.
0: See, here's the thing with that. So the Orioles had an interim manager because they fired Brandon Hyde early in the season last year, named Tony Manzalino, who at times in press conferences would say points rather than runs. Interim manager. And here's the thing. It may or may not have impacted my view on whether or not he should have been considered for the job.
2: I think it's a fair point.
1: I think it's very fair.
0: I don't even think that's snobbish. If you call it points rather than runs, that's an issue. In hockey, I'll stand up for the folks who say, if you call it a ball or a ball game, oh, yeah, we got a tie ball game. No, you don't. That is a puck. That isn't a ball. I'm sorry. I will stand on that. I'll die on that hill happily. 310-840-4910 if you want in. So we'll get to that. Winners of the NFL schedule release. If you have thoughts on gatekeepers in sports, fine. 310-840-4910. There are two NBA Game 6s Friday night. Who wins them? That's next on Westwood One Sports Night.
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0: Who's going to win them? Usually we have games every night in the NBA that we break down, and we never take a solitary moment. Breathe a bit. Breathe in. Breathe out. And look ahead. Try to forecast, if you will. But with the NBA Friday night, Detroit, Cleveland, San Antonio, Minnesota, do you really trust Cleveland to close this thing out? Trusting either of these teams, Detroit or Cleveland, it's a fool's errand. But Cleveland, which blew two games in the last series, frankly, melted down a little bit in the fourth quarter the other night, only for Detroit to say, hold my beer. We're talking about James Harden and Donovan Mitchell here. We're talking about the choking Cavs. You're going to trust them to finish this off? No, this is seven games written all over it. Just like you couldn't trust Toronto or Cleveland in round one, you couldn't trust Detroit or Orlando. We picked up on this pretty quickly, that that side of the bracket, one of these teams, unfortunately, were going to get to the Eastern Conference Finals. Doesn't mean any of those teams are good. Doesn't mean that we should celebrate it. Doesn't mean they have a shot at winning a title. No, none of that. So, trusting Cleveland to close out Game 6, think it's going back to Detroit. Think Detroit's going to win the game on the road in Cleveland, forcing a Game 7. San Antonio, Minnesota is more interesting because San Antonio has shown the ability to dominate in this series, not just win, but dominate. Go back to Game 2, go back and look at when they're at their best. The last game never really felt all that close in the second half. But Minnesota has this heart of a champion. Sounds cliche to say stuff like that, but when you're talking about Ant Edwards, who's like freaking Wolverine, able to play in this series with the injury he dealt with, the toughness of this team, what they've already overcome. Ayo Dosunmu's not 100%. Dante DiVincenzo's out, of course. This team's tough. They always figure out a way to win, it feels like, and keep their season alive. And they clawed their way to a win against Denver without those key parts in the lineup, closing out a series. So it's just hard to imagine at home, given what we've learned about Minnesota, that this is how it's going to end. It feels, again, like we're going to get a Game 7 on Sunday. That Minnesota at home is going to force a Game 7 with the San Antonio Spurs. Meanwhile, Oklahoma City, who still hasn't lost in these playoffs yet, just sitting, waiting, laughing maniacally. Ho, ho, ho. Eight game, ho, ho, ho. You going 7? Sign us up for that, Spurs. Minnesota going 7-6 in their first two series. Outstanding. That sounds great. That's what we think happens Friday night in these game sixes. Let's go to Super Russy Dang, 310-840-4910. You're on Westwood One Sports Night. You're in Detroit. I think a game seven's going to be forced by the Pistons Sunday. I think that's what we're going to get. What say you?
1: I don't believe so. I think Cleveland's going to take care of business. I am not a homer, so I am not for the Detroit Pistons. I have my reasons, but I won't even go into those details. But let me talk Lakers right quick. First of all, let me say I am the inner city sports
0: analyst. Lakers? Yeah, is what you said?

0: let's talk Lakers for next season.
1: Why are we talking about the Lakers? They're not in the playoffs. Who cares about the Lakers right now?
0: LeBron James, the king.
1: Getting another
0: ring. So,
1: he's not in the playoffs right now. So, like, why can't we talk about the teams that actually can win and the players that can win?
0: We can, but I just wanted to talk about King James and the GM. Their GM is garbage, and Magic Johnson needs to come back as the GM. Rob Pelinka is a complete bum. Magic Johnson is the reason why they even got that first ring, and then he pretty much set up the whole blueprint of everything. He was present, and then he left halfway through the season. Pelinka picked up the slack or picked up what Magic Johnson already did, and after that, Pelinka hasn't done crap, garbage, nothing for the Lakers. Right.
1: Are you a Laker fan? It sounds like you are.
0: I am. I'm a LeBron fan, I'm a KD fan, and I'm a Curry fan. I'm more so fans of individual players, first and foremost. But I do believe LeBron deserves that fifth ring. I think he can get it, but they need to bring back Magic Johnson.
1: I need to help you out on this, man. I wasn't planning to talk about the Lakers or LeBron, but I'll tell you this. It's over, man. There's no chance. There's no situation that LeBron could get a ring. None. It's done. It's a wrap. There's no team he can join that can beat Did you not watch that Oklahoma City series? Lost in four. Four.
0: Are you listening?
1: I listened to every word you said. Rob Pelinka, I get it. I hear what you're saying. I'm telling you.
0: Bring back when the you better GM four, to get trades. 42, to get better trade.
1: 42 years old. It ain't happening.
0: So what?
1: Wait a minute. This is sports.
0: How old was Tom Brady when he won?
1: Different sport.
0: 25?
1: That's a different sport.
0: So what? It doesn't matter. You bring in KD. You bring in Kyrie. You got KD, Kyrie. Listen, you stack the team properly over there. LeBron has a chance to win. Never say never. Okay. Bro, I'm saying never.
1: It's done. It's over.
0: He's called King James for a reason, bruh.
1: I call him LeBron James. I don't do the King James stuff. I appreciate it.
0: How many rings does he have? He has four.
1: Thank you. We weren't talking about the Lakers, but it comes up, man. I have no issues with LeBron James. I don't. I think he's the second best player ever, but the LeBron folks get mad when you say that, as if that's a shot. I don't mean for that to be. This is a fantastic game, a lot of great players, right? And it doesn't get better when you're 42. It doesn't. Remember the call, D-Day, we had at the start of this? Where the guy's like, why do people talk about the Cowboys so much? Why do people talk about the Lakers so much? It's kind of the same sentiment. I mean, ultimately, it's driven by this. Where I'd prefer to just talk about the teams and the players that have a shot to win it. And then there's a time to talk about free agency. And there's a time to talk about what's going to happen during the summer. I don't think now is that time. But it's driven by the audience. It's driven by it. And again, we heard the takes. We heard the sign of it. I understand it. Given what we're watching, D-Day, where do you stand on this in terms of a scenario that LeBron can win a title given what's being built right now at Oklahoma City and San Antonio?
2: I definitely think he can win a title next year. He's not.
1: If he joins one of those two teams, maybe.
2: I mean, you can put together a team that can topple one of those two eventually.
1: I don't think he can.
2: So they're a dynasty?
1: No, because they have to beat each other. I don't think you're going to get three straight titles from Oklahoma City.
2: Exactly.
1: San Antonio can beat them.
2: You can put something together in another place.
1: I know I'm saying that those two teams, I don't think LeBron, there's a situation he could join a team now going into his 42-year season and beat any of those teams in a best.

0: to seven series. I don't see a scenario. Like, I hear the, oh, put them together. Let's do the basketball version of the Untouchables and get all these old dudes together. Let's get LeBron and KD and Steph and at Golden State. That team's losing in five to Oklahoma City. That team's losing maybe in six. Like, you might get two games off of them. You got none this year, and you weren't really close. You might get two, but you're not getting four. And that's the thing. This isn't college basketball. If it was college basketball, I'd be with you. Hey, just win six in a row. That can happen fine. Single elimination. But in the NBA, where you have to win best of seven? Just don't think so. And again, is this coming off? I'm truthfully not trying to be a hater. I'm trying not to be. It's an effort. Is this coming off as hate? I'm trying not to.
1: Well, I know you don't love LeBron. We all know you don't love LeBron.
0: I don't love anybody.
1: Well, see, you should enter more. You should allow more love in your heart. I think this would be a great time to do that.
0: I don't love it. I don't love any specific NBA basketball players. I don't. That's not my...
1: I don't know. It sounded like you loved Con Knipple this year. He played for your Hornets.
0: I had a bet on that. I mean, 5-1 odds to win Rookie of the Year.
1: Love and money are close to each other.
0: Sure. I understand that. Let's go to Benny, who's in Dallas. Benny, I like the Dogs to force a Game 7. I like the Pistons. I like the Minnesota Timberwolves to force the seventh game. What do you say, Benny?
2: I tell you what. I kind of believe in the Pistons and the Cleveland going seven, but I think that San Antonio's going to close it out. I really do. Okay. I believe that Wimby has something to prove. And as far as that other really non-informative guy you had on a few minutes ago, God, 42 years old, I'm so sick of LeBron. I mean, I'm a LeBron hater because this guy's got to have, you got to pick and choose and put all these different things around him to get him where he wants to go. You know what I mean? And in order to get that the first two rings, you know, he had to go out there with Dwayne Wade and Chris Bosh and all the other guys out there, all the superstars already. And he had to be in that scenario in order to win a championship.
0: You might be the better person to ask this then, too. Like, I am not a hater, but did I come off as a hater there, Benny? Did I come off as a hater there?
2: No. You didn't come off as a hater. You came off as a realist. Because, you know, I think the league, and you know what, and if you poll most fans, you know, other than these guys who just fall in love with these cats, man, look, you know, people are tired of LeBron and all the whining and all the stuff that he does. You know what I mean? I mean, I've never seen him miss a shot where he didn't get fouled at. You wouldn't have to be within 50 feet of him, but somebody fouled him. You know what I mean? And people are just tired. Him and Luka both. I mean, they're just tired of the whining and stuff. And at 42 years old, no, I agree with you. It's over. And you know what?
0: To quote the late, great Billy Packer, it's over. I appreciate the call from Dallas. It's good to hear from you, Benny. Make sure, if you haven't already, you're subscribed to the YouTube channel and to the podcast. Search Westwood One Sports Night on YouTube. 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But who are the losers? 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
6: 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The Blue Jays win the ball game and they win the series. They take the first two from the Angels, dominating today 6-1 over the Halos.
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8: Let's talk about who didn't get the breaks from the NFL schedule makers. The Chiefs, shocker, caught some breaks. Some teams that don't capture the national brand power, shall we say. Not as fortunate. Cleveland, looking at you. There's one state, you talk to any football coach, they'll say, hey, we don't really want to be playing Sunday, 1 o'clock in September in this state. And that's the state of Florida. Cleveland opens up at Jacksonville. Then the following week goes to Tampa. Not ideal. Closes the season with road games in three of the final four. Not exactly what you want if you're Todd Monken. If you're the Cleveland Browns. But they are not the biggest losers from the NFL schedule release. That would be the Indianapolis Colts. The Colts, kind of like Kansas City, could have used a favorable start to their slate. And by the way, if you want to tell us who got screwed by the schedule makers, 310-840-4910 if you want in on the program. The Colts, they could have really used some help right up top. Daniel Jones, he ruptured his Achilles on December the 7th of last year. So it's going to be a race against time for him to be ready for the season. Also, after his big free agent signing, his big free agent deal, receiver Alec Pierce, we learned, got a procedure to clean up his ankle. While he's expected back in training camp, any setback could put him on the PUP list and have him miss the first four games. Don't forget about DeForest Buckner, the D lineman who had a herniated disc

injury in his neck halfway through last year, came back in either week 15 or 16, re-aggravated that. Another guy that they expect back in camp, but hopefully no setbacks. Indy did not get its wish, though, for a light early season schedule. Instead, the Colts will open up with AFC betting favorite Baltimore. And if that's not tough enough, you go to Arrowhead to face Kansas City in week two. In week four, you face Washington in London. You don't get the week off before that. You don't get the week off after the European travels. Instead, you don't even get a home game after going to face Washington overseas. You play a road game at Pittsburgh the following week. That's not very kind at all from the schedule makers. And this is the part that's important to remember. There are real ramifications still from the Sauce Gardner deal right before the deadline last year. See, they traded not one but two first-round picks to bring in the former Jets corner, which means not only was it difficult for them with the expensive extensions of Daniel Jones and Alec Pierce and not having a first-round draft pick to improve a non-playoff team's ability to improve the roster. Like, that's a problem when you don't have a first-round pick. You don't have one next year. So if it goes poorly with Daniel Jones and these injuries that are here and a non-favorable schedule in a loaded draft in 2027, you don't have your first-round pick in that draft either. This is not comfortable at all for a team that is supposedly in win-now mode right now. That all is very uncomfortable. But would you say that they're a bigger loser than maybe the LA or the Las Vegas Raiders were? Because if the point of this Raiders season is to see what you got with Fernando Mendoza and have Fernando Mendoza develop, this is not the type of schedule that you wanted to get. What you wanted is, here's a clear part of the schedule where you put Fernando Mendoza in and he's going to be your quarterback the rest of the way. You don't have that really in the early part of this schedule at all. Based on the Raiders' schedule, you should expect that Fernando Mendoza is going to miss the first half of the season, or he's not going to play the first half of the season. That, like Baker Mayfield in 2018, who was the most recent number one pick to not start the season of his rookie year, that's what you should expect with Mendoza as well. Because after the home opener against Miami, it is a gauntlet for the Raiders. You have back-to-back road games where you go to the Chargers and then to the New Orleans Saints. Then you get Kansas City. Then you get a road game at New England. Then you get Buffalo. Then you get the Rams. Then you go on the road to the Jets. Then you go to the 49ers. Then you host Seattle. Then you go to Denver. Then you're on the road at Cleveland. Then you get your bye in week 13. Where do you see a commonsensical place to insert your rookie quarterback? Don't forget how clear Vegas has been in protecting

0: Mendoza and not needlessly throwing him to the wolves. This has been Tom Brady's strongest issue in the public space since joining the media a few years back. Not having quarterbacks ill-prepared. He feels too many are as rookies and play too soon. Obviously, he's a minority stake owner with this organization. They signed Kirk Cousins for a reason. He's capable of shouldering the early load. He's a perfect guy to help Mendoza along, help him learn. This schedule, it seems that it all but clinches that he's going to begin the season on the bench. So when does that debut happen? Assuming Cousins is healthy and stays healthy, the safest spot for him to debut, you're looking at week 14, coming off the week 13 bye. And that would give you 5 games, 3 at home, 3 against non-playoff teams from 2025 to play. And there are going to be folks that hear that and say, oh, that's an issue. If you're really that good, you should play right away. Say that to Tom Brady, though. Tell that to Patrick Mahomes, who didn't play his rookie year except for the Week 18 game after the Chiefs had clinched a playoff spot. Say that to Aaron Rodgers, who sat multiple years under Brett Favre. Say that to Jordan Love, who sat multiple years under Aaron Rodgers. It wouldn't be all that crazy for Mendoza to sit, but in the social media age we live in, you'll have some of those arrows being slung his way. Oh, we got a call from Ontario, Canada. So Ryan's from Ontario, Canada. I bet on Montreal. We'll get to Graham's gambling in just a bit. They handled their business against the Sabres. I am rooting, you should know this, Ryan, I am rooting for Montreal to close things out at home at the Bell Center in Game 6, because if they do, I will be in attendance for Game 1 of the Eastern Conference Finals in Raleigh, North Carolina, between the Canadiens and the Hurricanes. So I need Montreal to close things out to make it happen. Is it going to happen, Ryan?
1: Oh, I believe so, Bob. And thanks for taking my call. Nick Suzuki from London, Ontario. Let's go.
0: Oh,
1: we need a Stanley Cup back in in Canada. You know I'm a Dallas Stars fan. It's amazing.
0: No, I don't know if we need the Stanley Cup back in Canada. I'd prefer it to, prefer for it in the 20-year anniversary of the Canes title for it to be back in Raleigh, North Carolina. That'd be my preference. I'd like for it to be there. Rob Brind'Amour, it's time.
1: Either way. Oh, what's the wager here, pal?
0: Oh, I'm not saying, hey. I've been in past years. This is the 8th straight year the Canes have made the playoffs, one series in every year. I have been to 3 Eastern Conference Finals where the Hurricanes in those 3 Conference Finals have won a combined 1 game. Okay? I'm not stepping in here with confidence saying that they're going to beat Montreal. Dobish scares me. I'm worried about Montreal. I'm telling you what I want to happen. I'm not saying that's got... Montreal scares me because of the goaltending. I like your goalie.
1: Yeah, and it... I love it. Just and Rod the Bod, Rod Brind'Amour.
0: Yes.
1: Yeah.
0: All right.
1: He works.
0: I appreciate the call.
1: That would be a great series.
0: Okay. Anything else to add on the way out?
1: No, thanks for taking my call. I know that you were talking NFL, but thank you so much.
0: No, I appreciate the opportunity for me to put some good energy out there. And also to tease some guests, too. Because we do have... It was great to visit with Mike Golic and Kevin Harlan on the show tonight. A couple of big guests on the way. On Friday night, we're going to be joined by the NFL's Vice President of Broadcasting. That's Ani Bose that's going to join us. We'll also have all the normal fun on Friday nights, Free for All Friday. We'll have recaps for Game 6s of the NBA. And then, speaking of hockey and, yes, my Carolina Hurricanes, on the weekend, going to be joined by Carolina Hurricanes forward Nick Ehlers. Just waiting for their Eastern Conference Finals opponent. And this is where I'm split, D-Day. This is the problem that I have in regards to this. I am less afraid of Buffalo But Buffalo needs to win the last two games

0: And if it goes to a seventh game, I'm looking at the schedule for the Eastern Conference Finals. I don't think I'll be able to make it to a conference finals game until game seven, which is a big what if that you get to a game seven. But if Montreal wins game six, I'm going to be there for Eastern Conference Finals game one. But I'm more concerned about Montreal if they're the opponent. So what should weigh out? Should I be more interested in being there to witness Eastern Conference Finals hockey game? Or be more interested as a fan wanting the team that we have more of a chance of beating getting there, even if it doesn't mean me being in attendance for the conference finals?
1: You want the team that you can beat, because then they go to the finals and you go to a finals
0: game.
1: We
0: can beat both of them. We can do that. And I do say we for two teams. It's the Hurricanes and the Orioles. I'll wear that. We're going to be favored against either of those teams. I do, but I think Montreal is more of a threat than Buffalo is.
1: You want the team that you can beat if the conference finals don't align with your schedule, but you win, you just go to a finals game.
0: Stanley Cup finals?
1: Yeah.
0: That'd be pretty cool.
1: I guess that's the clear route here. Don't worry about no game seven if you can handle it in game five.
0: That'd be pretty cool. Just get to the Stanley Cup final. Dude, I'm smiling ear to ear right now, man. It's a great time to be alive as a Carolina Hurricanes fan. See, I just like I didn't expect, this is back-to-back segments, and I don't really want to encourage this behavior, but different sides of the spectrum in terms of topics I didn't know we were going to hit from phone callers, whether it's the LeBron stuff or hockey. This is an example of that going well, and I appreciate Ryan from Ontario. I also appreciate the Canadiens because, well, we bet them, or at least we gave them out, and they handled their business tonight. We have more bets to hand out as well. The bets have been red hot, and we have more to hand out in Graham's Gambling next.
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0: playoffs. 310-840-4910. In just a second. We have to hand out some bets, though. That's what we need to do. That's what we do. Because it's time for Graham's Gambling.
1: It's time for Graham's Gambling. Let's make some money.
0: Take that out, Linnell. He was all in on the Buffalo Sabres last night. Didn't believe in Dobish and the Canadiens on the road like we did. Now, I just committed a cardinal sin, though. I gave out this game last night fully intending to bet on it and then just forgot to bet on it. So I thought I had won, and I did the thing, D-Day, where I went to my DraftKings app and I was like, let me see the money appear. And it didn't appear, and I wondered why. And then I checked settled bets. I didn't see anything there. And then I checked open bets, and I didn't see anything there. And it dawned on me, I forgot to bet the game. Not great. The Habs, one went away from clinching an Eastern Conference Finals berth. But getting to the NBA playoffs, we're taking both the underdogs in these games, man. Neither team can be trusted in the Cavs-Pistons series. So whoever's getting the points, take that team plus the points, and sprinkle a little bit on the money line, too. So Pistons plus 3.5. Yes, please. Thank you, sir. May I have another? T-Wolves plus 4.5. We'll take that, too. I think

0: they're going to force a game seven. I think it's going to be a great game. This team just fights and fights, and you can't fake urgency. And I think the team that's been to the Western Conference Finals before figures out a way at home to be a younger team that's going through this for the first time, largely. T-Wolves, plus 4.5. And yeah, sprinkle some on the plus 162 as well. We're taking both the underdogs on Friday night. Getting to baseball. Like some totals. Under 8 runs. Andrew Abbott versus Tanner Bibee. Reds, Guardians. Think that runs are going to come at a premium in that one. A fan of both those hurlers. Tanner Bibee returning in his last start and doing really well. And you're not going to like this, Oliver. Earmuffs. The Angels, they're facing Blake Snell. And you might think, well, Josh, that's going to be absolute dominance. Well, no. The Angels, they score it. And Blake Snell's probably on a pitch count. So he's not going to go deep into this game. Do we love the Dodger bullpen? I haven't loved what I've seen in recent weeks from it. So at plus money over 3.5 runs, team total? I think that's the value play here. They might not win the game. They might lose 6-4. They might lose 8-5. But the Angels at plus money scoring at least 4 runs in this baseball game, that's what we're going with on the baseball front. So there you have it. Both the underdogs we're taking in the NBA, the T-Wolves and the Detroit Pistons, over on the team run total for the Dodgers over 3.5. And we're also on the under 8 runs. Tanner Bibee against Andrew Abbott, the Reds versus the Guardians. Those are your Graham's gambling bets for the night. And I'm not going to forget to bet those. Brandon's in Chicago. Brandon, I just told you, I think Minnesota's going to force a game seven. Are you with me?
1: What's good, Josh? Thanks for taking my call, man. You know, the other night I called you and told you about the Jordan rules and how, you know, Cade has to figure some stuff out. But it was actually Ant who reached out to MJ and asked him how to beat the double team and, you know, how he kind of rose above all the double teams and stuff. I want to get your opinion on who do you think is going to come up big for the Timberwolves, you know, so they can get the dub. I mean, I think you can look to Mike Conley to get some corner threes, man. You know,
0: I'm not a fan of zombie Mike Conley right now. I think the guy who needs to play better is Naz Reid. Because I'm fearful that teams generally overreact when they lose in the playoffs and you have expectations. And when you make the Western Conference Finals, as you did a few years ago, maybe you feel tempted to try to do something rash. I feel the fall guy might be Naz Reid, who has been okay at points in this series. But with DiVincenzo out, they need somebody to take a step up in scoring. And we got it with Ayo Dosunmu a bit, but then Dosunmu's had his injury issues. I think it has to be Naz Reid. I really do, because I think Jaden McDaniels has largely been consistent. I'll give you another name. Julius Randle was perfectly awful in the last game. Perfectly awful. He didn't hit a shot for the first three quarters of the game. So those are the two players I'll highlight, because I think McDaniels has been fine. Ayu's hurt and still giving you something. Anthony Edwards is like Wolverine. He's playing. I'm not a big Terrence Shannon guy. I don't love Rudy, but I know what Rudy gives you. Conley, no. I think the two is Randle and Naz Reid. That's what I circle.
1: For sure. And I think the key is to get Wemby in foul trouble. You know, they when Wemby's on the floor, they've been kind of reluctant to drive to the paint. And if you get him in foul trouble, you take him off the court. You know what I mean? And in the two matchups during the season, Randle actually had like 12 assists. So if he's not going to be putting up points, he's got to find guys that are putting up the points. You know what I mean? And, you know, I think, you know, Coach Finch is a good coach, and I think he'll have him up for the task. And one bet for you is Cubs White Sox, man, the over.

0: You know, the White Sox, I'm a Cubs fan, but the White Sox have been fun to watch this year, man, and they're kind of a sleeper team. So
1: I'm looking at some of the series this weekend. Thank you, Brandon. It's always good to hear from you. But you have a lot of these cross-town series that are happening. You have, you know, and it's not a coincidence, Texas versus Houston, Kansas City against St. Louis. You have the Cubs versus the White Sox, my Orioles facing the Washington Nationals. You have the Subway Series with the Yankees and Mets. You have the Marlins facing the Rays. You have the Reds facing the Guardians. Like, it's just the what are we forgetting? The Phillies and the Pirates. It's that weekend where you have all – what are the L.A. situations? Who are the L.A. teams? I just brought up one. The Dodgers and the Angels, the Giants and the Athletics. It's all over. All over Major League Baseball where you have some of these cross-town rivalries. And, you know, maybe we get a little bit local for a second. D-Day, what is your reaction to – you're in the district. You're in Washington, D.C. Your reaction to the Washington schedule, because when I first saw it, my first thought was, yo, first four games at Philly, at Dallas, home Seattle, and then Indy in London, that's not very fun. It's not a fun way to start things. And then the final three at Minnesota, at Jacksonville, home Dallas. Kind of like what we talked about with Cleveland for a moment. That's not an easy way to start or to finish, is it?
2: There is no easy start or finish. There's no easy middle in here either for Washington. But it's also the NFL, so I'm not going to sit here and bitch too much about it. But you will learn about David Blau. He's been this, like, hot young hire this offseason. If it wasn't going to be in Washington, somebody else was going to grab him. Well, now the work's cut out for you. Because in the first 4 weeks, as you mentioned, you're playing some pretty good defenses. Right, you got Philly, who has a good defense with Vic Fangio. You think he's not going to try and crack the code? Dallas has put together a really strong defense, and they're going to attempt to take away the run game. Then you get Seattle, and you know, Indianapolis, I don't know what they're going to be looking like, but that game's in London, so you add the added element of that. You're going to learn a lot about this guy that was kind of viewed as like this hotshot young coach and how he's going to be able to work an offense and also what Jaden's going to look like in his return, hopefully, and what I'm expecting to be to form.
1: Yeah. Where are you on the pecking order of the NFC East?
2: No, Commanders first. What are you talking about?
1: Okay. Didn't know that. Didn't know you'd take them over Philly or Dallas.
2: Yeah, quarterback, better. Easy. Something's going on in Philly, too, by the way. We talked about it a bunch, but something's going on in Philly.
1: Yeah. Yeah, I'd go with Dallas at the moment, but it is weird how very few people are talking about Washington. Just kind of floating under the radar, and they probably prefer it that way. In the NFC South, see, in my backyard, it's the Carolina Panthers, and Panther fans are loving the schedule because they love opening at home against a team that's exciting. They get Chicago. Don't know if that game's going to go great for you. Chicago, by God, they have some fun games on their schedule. But Chicago at Carolina is the opener. They have three primetime games. The last time, I don't know if you remember this, D-Day. The last time the Carolina Panthers were on Sunday Night Football, it was the year after Carolina went to the Super Bowl, 2016. And you might remember this. Derek Anderson started the game. He was going to take the first snap because Cam Newton didn't wear a tie on the plane. So Ron Rivera's way of punishing him was having Derek Anderson take the first snap. And what happened? Derek Anderson on a rollout threw an interception on the first play of the game, and Carolina got boat raced. That's the last time they played on Sunday night. Until this year, week four, Carolina will be hosting the Detroit Lions, who got a lot of primetime games. I think it seems like they got a lot. They got six standalone games, four primetime games, the Detroit Lions. All right. So Carolina has three primetime games. They face the Lions.

0: Lions on Sunday Night Football. They go to Green Bay on Thursday night, and they face Tampa in Tampa Monday Night Football. But I told this story with Kevin Harlan when he joined us earlier, that Mike Tirico, I was talking to Mike Tirico last summer, and he was talking about, you know, I love Charlotte, but I haven't been to Charlotte in over a decade. Well, why is that? He's like, well, Panthers haven't been on Sunday Night Football since I've been here. I was still at ESPN working games with Gruden. The year they won the Super Bowl, there was an overtime rain game against the Colts that he called. 2015. So there's another streak that'll end. Mike Tirico will call a Panther game in Charlotte with that Detroit Lion Week 4 game as well. That is what excites fans the most, though, D-Day, right? It's looking at how many primetime games your team gets. Like, you want all the primetime games.
1: That depends who you are. If your team sucks on primetime, you're probably not thrilled. But you also got to be embarrassed if you have no primetime games. Because remember, there was a point in time where it was mandated where everyone had to have at least one. And now there are teams that get kicked in the balls and have none.
0: Do you want to know who some of the teams are that do not have a single primetime game?
1: Please, enlighten me.
0: Would you like to take a guess?
1: I mean, if I had to guess, it was a lot of the teams that were picking in the top of the draft.
0: The answer, there are like five of them. The Jets.
1: Stunned.
0: The Dolphins.
1: Stunned.
0: Vegas.
1: That one actually is stunning, because I thought Mendoza would have got a primetime game.
0: But they don't think Mendoza is going to play right away.
1: They got Kirk O'Chains. So,
0: going to put Kirk Cousins in primetime? This one's interesting. The Saints.
1: Not that interesting. If you're not going to put Kirk Cousins in primetime, why would you put Tyler Shuck in primetime?
0: And then the last one, the Arizona Cardinals.
1: No Carson Beck or Jacoby Brissett or Gardner Minshew or whoever the hell else is on that roster?
0: Dude, you want to look at a schedule that just go ahead and play the draft sounder now. You're on the clock, Arizona. You look at that team. Just look at that schedule and you find the win. You find the wins.
1: We'll just go through it. Week 14 matchup against the Jets. That might be their first win of the year.
0: It'll be significant. A significant game. Except that staff's trying to win. I'm not convinced Arizona is. At the Chargers, home Seattle, at San Francisco, at the Giants, home Detroit, at the Rams, home against Denver, at the Cowboys, at Seattle, home against the Rams, at Kansas City, home Washington, home Philly, bye. Oh, you get the Jets. After the
1: Jets,
0: the bye week.
1: Awful bye, and you said it. The Jets are trying to win. That makes them vulnerable because they're not very good at that.
0: At New Orleans, home Vegas, San Francisco. That does look like that. Those final four games scare me for Arizona. Trying to clinch that pick. You get the Jets at home, Vegas at home. San Francisco maybe has a playoff spot locked up at that point. I don't know. Might scare you just a little bit.
1: All right, so let's play fantasy quarterback matchups here, right? It's the Hall of Pain is what we'll call it, the run of pain, the final four games. What would you rather sit down to watch? The potential of Carson Beck versus Cade Klubnik. The potential, I mean, Mendoza and Beck would be fun because it's a rematch of the national championship, and we'll probably be getting at least one or two of them, hopefully two of them, but at least one of those guys at that point in time. And you got the New Orleans situation. I'm not a believer in the New Orleans situation. They might be tanking for Arch at that point.
0: I just want to go to New Orleans. So I'd probably go to that game.
1: I would love to go to New Orleans again. It's a great food city. You'd love it down there.
0: I do love it. You're preaching to the choir. I love New Orleans.
1: I mean, Daddy would love a beignet right now.
0: I'm not a big beignet guy, but I'm also not a big donut guy either. It's just not my preferred snack. There are so many treats.

0: snacks that are unhealthy, and something about the doughy ones makes me feel especially gross. Just makes me feel like I'm inhaling sustenance.
1: Well, what's your preferred
0: with some other
1: sweet treat?
0: I just got some of the. I got another bag of those mini Starbursts earlier today and emptied it out in one day.
1: Yeah, fruity.
0: Sour as well. Like sour stuff. But I also like richness. So, like a cheesecake or like a really rich chocolate cake. I'm about. It's just something about the doughy. You know, if I'm going to eat a donut, it has to have a bunch of the chocolate and stuff on top.
1: Well, I can tell you where not to go. I'll leave it at that. They could sponsor us one day. I'm terrified now that we're on national radio. On local radio, I could just take shots at big brands because they were never going to sponsor us. I'm terrified now to take shots at big brands in the event where a salesperson who has not told us is working on a crazy deal, and I don't want to ruin
0: it. I forgot. Well, you could say positive things sometimes. I should note, just because this came up, this was not intended to come up, but today might be a significant day in my life. Drunk if Sam writes in, I pegged Josh to be a jelly bean guy. Fine with jelly beans. Don't seek it out. I want more Skittles than that. I'm a Skittle guy over jelly beans. I don't need the chewiness. Anyway, it might be a significant day in my life, D-Day. Because Whataburger is new to North Carolina, and I've never had it. Because every time I went to Texas or spent time in Los Angeles, where I always went to In-N-Out, but never went to Whataburger. So today, I'm going to have Whataburger probably for the first time. Which means, in addition to having the NFL's VP for broadcasting on Annie Bose and Free For All Friday and recapping game six is in the NBA, I also might be recapping my first ever trip to Whataburger.
1: Did it just open?
0: In the last couple months, yes.
1: Oh, okay, so it's not like grand opening line around the store kind of deal.
0: No. I plan to sit there for a late lunch and enjoy myself. That's what I plan to do. See, the fact that Oliver's just looking at his phone and his ears haven't perked up in this, tells me that he's not a Whataburger guy, that this doesn't move him at all.
1: No, he's had this.
0: He's a significant day.
1: He's an In-N-Out guy. I feel like I missed the train on Buc-ee's. Like, it almost feels like it's too much of a caricature now.
0: I haven't been.
1: I haven't either.
0: But they're building one right down the way from where I live. So, I might venture to Buc-ee's sometime soon. But I need to know what to get at Whataburger. Is it as simple as just getting a double cheeseburger, or should I get a butter burger?
1: Spicy ketchup. Buc-ee's feels like the Chiefs of establishments. Yeah, it's like really sick at first. You get this Mahomes guy, he's throwing passes with his eyes closed and it's misdirection. You're like, wow, this is awesome. I wish we had a lot more of this. And then you get a lot more of it and you're like, all right, this is a little too much. And now it's like way too much. That kind of feels like what Buc-ee's is. 1,001 people in there. No one has spatial awareness because everyone's traveling. Just as it feels atrocious. I'd love to go, though.
0: Coming up, the greatest reminder of the stranglehold a league has on American culture. Keep it here on Westwood One Sports Night.
2: 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Can San Antonio close it out tomorrow night and make the matchup everyone wants a reality? 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
10: Last call for phone calls, 310-840-4910. The NFL schedule release is the greatest reminder of the league's stranglehold on American culture. We don't really have monoliths anymore in American culture. Things that we all have, like,

joint experiences. The closest thing we might get to it outside of the NFL and the Super Bowl is Taylor Swift dropping an album. No, when Drake drops an album, it's not that way. He dropped 3 albums tonight. That's a bit obnoxious, just being honest about it. 41 tracks. What are we doing here? But the NFL schedule release,

0: or on NFL Network or ESPN, you name it. But we've already known the opponents home and away since January. It's been months, and that's even putting aside that three quarters of it gets leaked before you even get to the 8 to 10 p.m. programming. Think about, to put in perspective how crazy the concept of a schedule release show is. Imagine if, in any type of national way, if this happened, like if on NBA TV, we have an NBA schedule announcement show. No, thank you. Or the NHL. We don't really need it. We don't really need it, but we have it in football. Largely the reaction is, well, this could have just been an email. But in football, it's a spectator event because there's almost nothing the NFL can't turn into primetime programming. Remember when the draft was held in a hotel on the weekends during the day? Now it's not just a primetime event. It's cities, 10, a dozen of them, bidding to hold the draft in their city. The NFL has experimented with putting the combine on national networks some days. They put the Hall of Fame ceremony in primetime, so the old-timers have to stay up way past their bedtime. But the schedule release, it's by far the funniest example of the NFL offseason. It's if a halftime show predominantly in Spanish wasn't enough of a reminder of what the NFL can do without any fear of losing viewers or losing fans, talking about how captured the NFL sports fan is. This should be another example of that. Wait, people are watching the schedule release show, getting mad at Jordan Schultz for not for spoiling some of the games? Like, what's the next thing the NFL might try? Like, you know, they're always pushing the envelope. I mean, internationally speaking, I mean, that's why Bad Bunny was your halftime act. Hey, we're trying to reach international audiences since we have the American domestic audience already captured here. You're probably, during the season, you're seeing a couple of games played on Wednesday, including the opener. Is that going to become a thing now, D-Day? Every year they're going to play on Wednesday now? Just because, hey, we can now have games Wednesday, Thursday, Friday, Saturday, Sunday. Is that just going to be a thing every year now, or is this a one-off because of Australia?
1: Does the NFL ever do one-offs?
0: Yeah. Yeah, yeah.
1: They're going to play a Tuesday game in Antarctica in like 5 years.
0: Oh, no, get ready. It's going to be NFL week. It's going to be games on Monday, Tuesday, Wednesday, Thursday, Friday, Saturday, Sunday, Monday. It's going to be NFL week. Because they could do that, I think, for the first week before you have the law that kicks in that says that you can't play on, is that just specifically Friday? That you can't play, but then you get into, okay, if you're playing on Sunday, short week. But that first week, there's no reason why they can't do that. Like, you know, this might just be a safe space to spitball some ideas. You know, they already deboed Christmas from the NBA. It didn't sound like you were fully on board with what I genuinely believe, not a bit, D-Day, is an amazing idea for the NFL when it comes to free agency. Because when you look at the NFL calendar, you have the draft in April, you have the schedule release in May, you have some off-season OTAs in June, early June, camp starts in July. Like, the month, you know, March could use some sizzle. I know you have free agency, but I'm talking in terms of, like, an event. And I'm saying, where National Signing Day meets LeBron's The Decision, it would be amazing if the Sunday before Selection Sunday is when free agency starts. And it starts with an event where five or six marquee free agents show up. And on Westwood One Sports, we're on location. We get to interview these guys right after the fact, kind of like we do the draft. 7

0: 1 o'clock, Kyler Murray makes his announcement. And then you hear from Kyler Murray and the analysts break it down. And then at 7:15, you're like, okay, coming up next at 7:30, this guy is going to make his decision. Let's talk about what he might do. And then same cycle, makes a pick, or, and he has hats out like signing day. So then it's, who was the marquee free agent this year? Was it a receiver?
1: Who? There's your problem. Are there enough marquee free agents for that to matter?
0: No, I think we do. I think we do have. If it was Trey Hendrickson, problems. Trey Hendrickson, put on the hat. The biggest problem you run into is insiders ruining it. So at the start of the event, you have Schefter and Rappaport both put their phones in those little sleeves that you have to put your phone in when you go to comedy shows.
1: Just text me instead. I'll break the news. The problem that this has is that it's all fun and games until somebody pulls the switcheroo like you do on National Signing Day. Because I found the one-off. You incidentally, I don't think you were trying to, but you answered my question.
0: Hendrickson.
1: The NFL has done one one-off, and that was the HBO executive Hard Knocks, where the Giants made themselves look like complete a-holes. And they were like, hey, we can't do this. We showed way too many. We showed way too much. An organization looks completely incompetent. The NFL's never going to forcefully make teams look bad. Somebody pulls the switcheroo in your fantasy idea once, and then it's over.
0: What do you mean by a switcheroo?
1: You know how in, like, several times, like, for example, when Travis Hunter, he grabbed a Florida State hat as if he was going to commit to Florida State, threw it, and says, no, I'm actually going to go to Jackson.
0: Oh!
1: I'm going to go with Dion. And how many college athletes or high school going to college have done something like that where there's theatrics to it, but then you're making an organization look bad?
0: Okay, so the NFL doesn't want that. Then maybe we don't do hats, and that's fine. We don't need hats.
1: You just want to
0: still have the event.
1: I just want to watch these dudes sit and sign a piece of paper.
0: I mean, that's essentially what the draft is. Oh, they hugged Roger Goodell. Cool. And that's still an event. Big stars doing things. Yeah, and again, who are the top free agents?
1: But free agency already is an event. They have day round.
0: It isn't though. It's on Twitter. It's like, all right, this guy signed whatever. I'm saying,
1: when you don't watch television,
0: Trey Hendrickson.
1: They do like a 4-hour NFL Live.
0: Let's get Malik. Well, I know, I'm saying, but all that show is let's look at our Twitter feed and see what Adam Schefter just posted. I'm talking, I want to see Malik Willis. I want to see Jalen Phillips. I want to see Trey Hendrickson. Yes, I'm reading a list. Yes, I want to see Kyler Murray, Aaron Rodgers, Kenneth Walker.
1: Well, Aaron Rodgers still hasn't signed. He'll be locked in the gymnasium.
0: Kenneth Walker.
1: Cut the lights off. It'll be a dark room.
0: Some big names. We can make it happen. Romeo Doubs. Yeah, every year there are enough big names you can do it. I'm saying the NFL's done worse. This is a better idea than putting the combine on national TV.
1: No, I love
0: much better
1: combine.
0: Idea than that.
1: I disagree. I love the combine.

0: first one is Denver or Kansas City. What do they have in common? Two quarterbacks that are rehabbing. The second week you have the Giants against the Rams. What are the Giants? Their top receiver rehabbing. You kind of look at those kind of storylines. You try and make the schedule as fair as you can. There are going to be teams and that are ticked off, that are traveling more than others. Maybe some didn't want to do an international game, whatever. But it's the greatest reality show of all time because you can set the table, but you never know how quickly the storylines are going to change. But that kind of grabbed me right out of the gate is the amount of quarterbacks and injuries that are rehabbing, and will they be ready for the beginning of the season?
1: So that's what he looks for when he's looking at a schedule grid, as he did with Scott Graham hosting the Westwood One Sports NFL schedule announcement show. And do we have him talking about Fernando Mendoza? Because that was interesting. Mike Golick's with us here, Westwood One teammate here, getting to the first pick in the NFL draft this year, Fernando Mendoza. On one hand, every number one pick at quarterback has started the season since Baker Mayfield in 2018. But on the other hand, Tom Brady, one of his biggest issues, it seems he's an advocate for since becoming a media person like you and I, is that he believes that quarterbacks are ill-prepared. And you hear what John Spytek says. You hear what the new coach, Clint Kubiak, says. They don't want to put Fernando Mendoza in a bad situation. And yes, you bring in Kirk Cousins. This looks like a difficult schedule they're opening up with. What do you think happens with Mendoza?
0: Oh, I think they play Kirk Cousins. That's why you bring in Kirk Cousins. Obviously, you bring him in for his veteran leadership and to help mentor a young player. Listen, Kirk Cousins knows what the deal is. He knows it's going to be Fernando Mendoza as his team at some point. But I'm one way or the other. I'm like, bring a guy in, make him the starter right away. Make him so you know he's in the huddle right away as the starter, or you bring in a veteran like they did in Kirk Cousins to say, Kurt is going to lead this team. Because that's the one thing you also have to answer to the 52 other in the locker room. And if you start a rookie day one, the other 52 in the locker room know it's going to be a rough year. They know another year of their existence in the NFL, which again, the average time is 3 years, is going to be a tough one because you have a rookie kind of learning the ropes. So if you have somebody like a Kirk Cousins to step in and start and get things rolling and also teach Mendoza, it's the best of both worlds.
1: With him 100%. Now, when does Mendoza debut? Think that might take some time. Maybe with just 5 games to go. And I'm here making the statement in mid-May saying that's okay. And not to read into the inevitable overreaction that will come if that were to happen. D-Day, it was great visiting with Mike Golick. We had Kevin Harlan as well. What did you learn from our conversation with Kevin Harlan?
2: He loves James Harden. I thought you were going to burst a gasket when he said that how great James Harden has been in Cleveland.
1: It's interesting. See, but Kevin's also the nicest guy on the planet. So I bet that translates to players too, where he's nice to everybody, including, I think that might be evidence. You know how people say you're the nicest guy ever? You're that nice to James Harden? I didn't say he's lying. I'm saying that genuinely. Like, Kevin Harlan can't say a negative word about anybody, ever, because he's the nicest person I've ever met. And I think him saying that about James Harden is just more evidence of that. That was my takeaway from it. But you're right, so you, I remember him.
2: Does that mean you didn't believe him when he said it? You said, being so nice, he's clearly not telling the truth, because that's what I thought. I was like, Kevin's being nice, he's clearly
1: I'm saying Kevin's a nicer person than me, is what I'm saying. That I couldn't say that because I'm not as nice as Kevin is, because Kevin's the nicest person ever.
2: No, I couldn't say that because I don't believe it. I don't think that James Harden has had this massive benefit. I think the Pistons just don't have a second scorer.
1: I think that's true. And Katie.

0: Cunningham turns the ball over too many times.
1: And Kevin Harlan, not a Drake guy.
0: W.
1: Join the club. Us on the show right now. Here's probably a bad sign for the Drake folks out there. I did text Linnell, who's a huge Drake fan. I said, how much have you listened to already? He said, complicated answer. I responded, why is that? No response.
0: Might have fallen asleep.
1: Also not a good sign if you're falling asleep, talking about that.
0: There's 41 songs. That's a lot to get through. If Coldplay dropped a 41 song album right now,
1: they never do it. They talk about 42. I did stay up for the Taylor Swift double album. I did that.
0: Which one was that?
1: Listened to all of it. That was a few times ago. It was fine. I was good with it. I like Taylor Swift. But I'm willing to admit when Taylor's not throwing 100. And I don't think anyone's going to say, well, I'm sure some will, that Drake is throwing 100 here. D-Day, you should be proud of me. There's an expression in sports talk called murdering the clock. And you've encouraged me to murder the clock today.
0: Yeah.
1: And in general, and I have.
0: Yeah, every day, honestly. We don't need a clock to live. It's going to come back tomorrow. You'll be fine.
1: What do we have to close out the program and putting this show to bed?
0: I'm sharing a story about an overshare that took place actually yesterday, but I feel like it might be relevant. So I'm going to share that with you next.
2: The Knicks are waiting to see who's next. The Pistons and the Cavaliers are still battling for a trip to the Big Apple and the Eastern Conference Finals. Westwood One Sports.
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9: Shoots, he scores! Liam Ogren in the shootout wins it for Vancouver. They take it 3-2 over the Kraken.

0: Graham.
1: For a full review of the Drake albums, make sure you're tuned in to the Drake Toll Show. 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Or do you think Addie Bates is doing that legwork for Drake?
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1: Nah, but I bet you, for the pop culture sake, that they woke up a few hours early just to make sure that they... 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Can't think of anything else. Oh, the NFL schedule release. A couple of game sixes. PGA Championship round two. Actually, there's a lot of things going on in sports. 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Okay, let's close out the program by putting this show to bed.
2: All right, I'm going to share a story with you, and you have to tell me if this is over the top or if this is a normal human interaction.
1: Okay.
2: My wife and I went to get new running shoes on Wednesday. We went to a store in the DMV to get shoes. We walked into the store. There's no one in there except for two workers. So we basically get assigned a worker. It's a younger woman and it's an older woman. And the shoe place is pretty sick. It's a nice spot. They do a bunch of different things, 3D scans. They like map your foot the way you walk, a bunch of cool stuff, right? But it also like takes us then away from each other, right? So my wife goes with her worker. They do their thing. And I'm like chatting with I got the older lady. She got the younger lady. I'm like chatting with the older lady, and then we kind of switch places. So the wife goes over to a different spot in the store and I go over to get my foot mapped and all these different things, right? I'm having small talk with the lady. We're in the store for longer than we should have been.

0: like 30 minutes. And eventually the conversation kind of gets to places where I'm like, I don't know why I'm having these conversations. They're like talking to me about how they feel about public transit. And just, I never want to hear about a 70-year-old's view on public transportation. I know it's not good. They don't like it. I don't need any of these things. So we walk out of the store, right? And my wife looks at me as we kind of get out of earshot. She's like, I didn't like that. And I was like, what happened? She's like, it got too personal. I was like, what do you mean? She's like, well, I found out that this woman, she was with a younger woman who I just met, broke up with her boyfriend because she opened the relationship and he didn't like that she opened the relationship. And then it led to them breaking up, but she still wants the ex. And I was like, why did she tell you that? And she said, I have no idea. I didn't ask for that information. Is that a cool overshare?
1: Now, would your experience have been different if it was flipped? Like, would you be saying, this girl was awesome? She shared all this information because I might be more interested in that than I am learning about the 70-year-old's thoughts on public transit.
0: I have never wanted to be on the receiving end of an overshare. Never. Especially when someone's complaining about an open relationship. I don't care. That's not for me. That's not my bag.
1: Yeah. Yeah.
0: Like, what do you want me to do? What do you want me to do about this open relationship that you started? I can't do anything about it.
1: What kind of shoes did you get, most importantly?
0: Mizuno's. That's my favorite running shoe. Wave Inspire 22.
1: See, my wife's parents, in-laws, run a shoe store. Introduced me to On Clouds. Your boy's flying with those. The good stuff. That's as good of a lead-in you're going to get, Drake Toll.
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0: morning. Who even cares? That is the question of the day. Today, it is the Drake Toll Show. 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Addie Bates is producing. And I ask you the question, who even cares? Who even cares about the NFL schedule release?
1: Man, I can't believe it. Did you see how easy of a schedule they gave us?
0: I mean, really? I mean, you already knew half your games, given your division. You knew most of your games, actually. And this is just an opportunity for your team to post a silly graphic or video that describes what date your team will play on. Monday night, Thursday night, Sunday night. That's what this is, right? It's all it is. Well, no. I even cares about the NFL schedule release. And I thought last night from a Westwood One sports perspective, whether it was Ryan Radke or Kevin Harlan, Kurt Warner, Leonard Williams, who joined the show with Mike Golic and Scott Graham on our schedule release special, it made the moment big. In years past, here has been my qualm. And you know what? It's still my qualm. Is that I do schedule release day and

There are Jacksonville Jaguars fans who say, man, I'm so hyped, but we got such an easy schedule. I really see how we could contend. Or I turned the TV on last night, and lo and behold, the New York Jets fans. Dun-dun-dun. Welcome into the sports show. Can you believe it? The New York Jets are finally going to contend because the schedule is so easy in 2026. This is a free opportunity for 24 hours for you to make any excuse possible for your team to be good. Or if you're a Philadelphia Eagles fan and prone to negativity, had dinner with Yvonne Trezak last night, one of my best friends in the world, Philadelphia Eagles fan, who said, I saw the Eagles schedule. They're going 0-17. That's just kind of part of being an Eagles fan. It's what you're prone toward. I had, in the past and in years past, I would have told you the NFL schedule release is meaningless. But now I get it. Now I understand. Now I see it. It is, again, the 24-hour period where you as a Dallas Cowboys fan, where you as a Los Angeles Rams fan can say, we're going to win the Super Bowl. And it's an opportunity for you to relish in your team playing in primetime. NFL.com, which, by the way, can I ask you a question? I know this is the Drake Toll Show, and you're just a regular guy in Denton, Texas. But I'm going to ask you this question. You can respond, by the way, 310-840-4910, 310-840-4910. And my question is, when did we start allowing NFL.com, the league's official site, to have opinions? It's weird, isn't it? Like, NFL.com, how do I go there and see the biggest losers of the NFL draft? Well, of the NFL schedule release? Well, you can. You can probably see the biggest losers of the NFL draft as well. But according to NFL.com, the league, according to the league, their website, that they did this, they built the schedule. The biggest winner of the schedule released last night is Patrick Mahomes, saying the Chiefs' schedule is not without its challenges, but it appears that Mahomes will have a fairly good chance of getting through the early part, assuming he's back for week one. Now, week one is the goal. I'm not sure if week one is where Mahomes will make his debut in 2026. But the Denver Broncos coming to town in game one, is that the biggest winner? Is that what we're calling easy? The Chiefs and what the league has given Mahomes Monday night, extra day to extra couple days if you consider the Wednesday game we're going to play between two contenders out of the NFC West. I digress. Mahomes will have every last minute to rehab. Then the Colts and Miami, Las Vegas. After a year where the Chiefs missed the postseason, the NFL looked around and said, Where's Taylor Swift? We got to have Taylor Swift in the playoffs, right, guys? Remember, Travis Kelce's dating Taylor Swift. We need to have that in the playoffs. We can't not have that in the playoffs. So NFL.com, the league itself, says the biggest winner of the schedule release last night, the Kansas City Chiefs and Patrick Mahomes. Aaron Glenn, the same Aaron Glenn who's going to be fired. I've told you this multiple times. The head coach of the New York Jets. Here's the deal. Half of you just heard that name. Half of you just heard Aaron Glenn and had no idea that was the head coach of the New York Jets. And I don't blame you. They change them every 2 years. Similar to my rotation of underwear, the Jets are filtering head coaches. Glenn is a biggest winner, according to the league. He won 3 games last season, and the drum roll, please, no, doesn't deserve it. 10th straight losing season for the franchise. But no, for 24 hours, there's a, according to the league, glimmer of hope. Okay.
Four of their first eight.

games. The Titans, the Browns, the Dolphins, the Raiders. Are they good? Listen to that again. The Titans, week one. The Browns, the Dolphins, the Raiders. If you win those four games, which, by the way, might be the Jets' only four wins of the season, and anyone who expects the Jets to contend, anyone who expects the Jets to want to win, is a loser, is a biggest loser of the day, and is wrong. Glenn could be sitting in. This is what the league writes, NFL.com. Win those four, and Glenn would be sitting at 500, at worst, nearing the midpoint of the season. Do you understand how bad of a franchise you have to be that you're trying to win the schedule release and that the league, NFL.com, is posting? Maybe by the middle of the year, you could be close to 500. Is that what you want to hang your hat on? We could possibly be close to 500 at the midpoint of the season. And if he wins four games, he's surpassed last year's total. And then what happens after that? He gets fired for going 4-13. They have a bye week on week 13. Their bye week comes week 13. They have the Chiefs, the Broncos, the division games against the Bills and the New England Patriots. How are they a biggest winner in this? The Green Bay Packers. If Matt LaFleur is facing any pressure this season, per NFL.com, perhaps a softer early slate can help. Might be hot in Tampa Bay in week four, but the Packers return home for four of the next six games at Lambeau. All right, you play a lot of home games in your first 10 weeks, then draw the Bills, the Dolphins, the Texans. I need to know, man. I need to know. The schedule release, what is it other than an opportunity for 24 hours? And I get it now. I understand now why you care. I understand why you talk about it. I understand why we do the pomp and circumstance around it. But what I need to know is genuinely, what is the point? If not for after 24 hours of you saying, I really like our schedule this year. I feel like it favors us. I think we could really win with this. What is the, and you know what I think? It's one of the silliest parts of this entire deal. One of the things I think is I shouldn't speak in ifs, ands. The silliest thing about this schedule release is, well, welcome to the sports radio show. Did you see it? The Carolina Panthers have the easiest schedule in the NFL. The biggest winners of the schedule release. The Los Angeles Rams. The Dallas Cowboys. The Green Bay Packers. For what? Do you think, what do you mean easiest schedule? Do you think that, like, somebody help me here. Do you think last year's records are going to play into how these teams do next year? Because you're telling me that the Chiefs are going to win more, and the Ravens are going to win more, and the Packers are going to win more. So if you're can you help me with this? If you're telling me that these teams are going to win more next year, but you're also factoring them into the fact that, well, the Dallas Cowboys have the easiest schedule because they play the Packers and the Chiefs and the Baltimore Ravens. You're telling me those teams are going to be a lot better next year, but you're telling me the Cowboys have the easiest schedule because last season, those teams that are on their schedule in 2026 lost. I don't give a rat's ass what happened last year, right? Because these teams all drafted new players. These teams all lost players. These teams all gained new talent in free agency. So do not come into this room. Do not sit at my table and tell me so-and-so has the easiest schedule. What does the easiest schedule mean if we don't know who these teams are yet? Last year, if you told me, oh, wow, this team plays three of their first six games out of their division against the Chiefs, the Ravens, and the Lions. Don't you think I would look at that preseason and say, well, they have the toughest schedule in the world?

And then guess who missed the playoffs? The Chiefs, the Ravens, and the Lions. If you are an NFL fan who woke up today because of the schedule release yesterday and said, now our path is easier, now we're going to make the postseason. I read on NFL.com that we're the biggest winners of the schedule release, and the NFL is the one that released the schedule. If that's how you view this, you need to take a long look in the mirror at what you value out of the NFL schedule release and how it really matters. Because does it, man? You knew half these games. You knew most of these games. And if there's anything, if there is a takeaway, if there is a biggest winner or biggest loser that I can give you, and again, I understand what this is. It's a 24-hour period where we get to talk football. It's a 24-hour period where we get to talk about the NFL, where it's back. And the Titans do the thing where they ask the guy on the street, who's this logo? The sunburnt dogs? No, it's the Cleveland Browns. Ha, ha, ha, ha, ha, ha, ha. He said sunburned dogs. Ha, ha, ha, ha, ha. It's a cute 24 hours. But if you think your team won the Super Bowl yesterday, you're wrong. You got to check yourself. You're going to, well, according to analytics, we have the easiest schedule. Do you? Because again, I just posed you the question. Last year, the toughest schedule in the league would have had the Lions, the Chiefs, and the Ravens on their schedule. And none of those teams made the playoffs. Preseason, you would have thought, we're done. We're dead to rights. Only to find out that none of those teams would contend or compete. So what do you want from me? Huh? The biggest loser today is us. The United States of America. I already can't afford to go to half the games in the NFL. I can't afford to sit anywhere other than the 400 section. Can you? If you can, if you're not complaining about the ticket prices or popcorn prices or beer prices at an NFL game, well, then kudos to you, man. Whatever you've got figured out in life, whatever you have figured out financially, congrats. Up top. Nice high five. But the everyman, for me, it's tough to get to an NFL game. Oh, but what if we make it tougher? Say hello to Australia. Say hello to Brazil. Say hello to London, England. Say hello to Uganda. Say hello to South Africa. Say hello to India. Say hello to Pakistan. Gaza Strip, we'll play there. Money, money, money, money. The biggest loser is you. And me and everybody. Well, you know, we're really trying to hit an international audience here. What? The NFL has one of the best TV products of any sport in the world. The NFL has one of the best. It's the sport. It's the league. It's what we watch. It's what we do. So let's send it overseas because we need to drum up more attention over there. I don't think so. Korea is not sending its baseball teams. Well, specifically North Korea is not. But even South Korea is not sending its baseball teams to the United States. Why? Because South Koreans want to watch their baseball in South Korea. Japan, same thing. New Zealand, their rugby. They're not sending rugby teams over here. Look at this. One time only at Hard Rock Stadium. The New Zealand national rugby team. No. We're doing this and diluting the product for NFL fans. So what I am saying, what I am getting at, is don't freak out over the NFL schedule release last night. It's not that deep, and it's not about you. Oh, and by the way, your team did not win the Super Bowl. Oh, and by the way, your schedule is not that hard. Oh, and by the way, your schedule is not that easy. Oh, and by the way, if there's one thing that we can all in unison think based on last night and based on today, it's not, wow, I can't believe the Philadelphia Eagles got a real good, you know, a real favorable schedule. No. No, it's the fact that we are taking more and more National Football League games as we keep adding them, as we have 17 now, dilute the record books. And we're taking those games that you already couldn't afford, that you already couldn't go to, that I already couldn't afford, that I already couldn't go to.

0: now we're putting them overseas. So if you can't afford a ticket, good luck with a flight. Good luck buying a ticket from Hartford, Connecticut to London. You can't. And they know that. We're all the biggest losers. When we come back, let's make ourselves winners. Kevin Harlan, Kurt Warner, Ryan Radke, waxing poetic last night. They had good thoughts on the NFL schedule release, the storylines that you need to follow, the level-headed storylines that you need to know. It is Westwood One Sports and the Westwood One Sports app. This is the Drake Toll Show.
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0: 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But the Los Angeles Rams play in primetime for half their games. How did the guy get on the radio this morning and say the NFL schedule release is kind of a joke?
1: What?
0: I am Drake Toll from the Savannah Bananas organization and Locked On Big 12.
2: Oh, you don't talk about jokes. It's them Savannah Bananas, man. They're doing all that singing and dancing.
0: All right, well, Kirby Smart was a part of it last weekend. You know that name. Chipper Jones was a part of it last weekend. Man, I hate that. I can't stand all that singing and dancing. Well, if Kirby Smart can like it, I can too. Hey, you know what? You know what? You know I hung out with yesterday all day? I don't get struck. I have been working hand in hand. Diana Russini, Mike Vrabel. I've been working hand in hand. I've been interlocking fingers for the last 2 months with Jackie Bradley Jr., who plays in our organization now for the Indianapolis Clowns. And it's like, all right, hey, you show up to work. And last night, I had to give Jackie a ton of notes because we're building this show for the Indianapolis Clowns. The last surviving brand from the Negro Leagues, 1989, was when they folded. Bob Kendrick, the president of the Negro Leagues Museum in Kansas City, held

0: bring back this Indianapolis Clowns brand in the Banana Ball Championship League. It's an awesome story. And so yesterday, we were at the ballpark for all of eternity to build the show. What is it going to look like tonight in Indianapolis, where I am right now, when we sell out 15,000 people at Victory Field? What does the show look like? And so, you know, we got Jackie on the microphone, and he's reciting these lines to describe the history of this brand and what it means to the sport of baseball. And I've been working with Jackie for a couple months, not starstruck, part of my job, part of what we do. And you know who else plays for the team? Monet Davis. And I can't, I made a joke last night. Cameron Stewart, who's been on this show multiple times, the Wicked Boston show, he was at the bar. We went to dinner with him at the St. Elmo's or Father Elmo. And we left there, went to the bar. It was a Hooters. We almost went to the Hooters instead of St. Elmo's. I love Hooters. I love
1: wings, good wings.
0: The wings, correct. Great wings. Interesting birthday. I love the wings. And Paul McCartney. And we got done and went to the bar. And I looked at him and Sarah Bott, who runs our social media, and said, we should invite Monet Davis to the bar. And not an hour later, Sarah was like, don't look now, but behind you, Monet Davis did just walk through the door. And I got starstruck, man. That got me. Monet Davis, cover of Sports Illustrated, a one hitter in the Little League World Series, and a legend, sports legend. You know that. You still remember that name today, Monet Davis from the Little League World Series. Starstruck all day yesterday. Drake Toll with you. If you could keep listening to the entirety of the Drake Toll show, I'm going to keep it so incredibly real today. Because I'm here's the deal. You can listen to the Drake Toll show in full, after it's over, in podcast form. You can do that by searching The Drake Toll Show wherever you listen to your podcast. You can listen to The Drake Toll Show live, even though they cut off this show for the Dick and Doug show. You can go to the Westwood One Sports app, you pull that up, and you listen to The Drake Toll Show live. I'm allowing you to do that today. And here's why. Here's why I want you to join. I want you to hold my hand. I want you to interlock fingers. I want you to be pregnant on a boat that we sign off on together, and we take it for a ride. The year is 2021. You're Diana Rossini. I'm Drake Toll. Hot. That was a topic of conversation last night at dinner as well. Diana Rossini and Mike Vrabel. Awesome that our social media manager was like, what are you guys talking about? I was like, oh, do we have tea? And the layers of that story are incredible. I can promise you this. I'm not going to spend today telling you that your team's going to win the Super Bowl. I'm going to spend today talking about how the NFL schedule release from last night. Isn't that deep? It's not. But PFF analytics tell us that we have the toughest schedule in the league. This could be the death of our franchise. We don't care. Again, we don't know who's going to be good and who's going to be bad. What we do know is the Rams, they win with as many primetime games. The half their games are primetime on your television. We're going to see a lot of Matthew Stafford and the Rams this year. The Niners, they did lose based on travel. I think they go 38,000 combined miles in their 17 games. That's bad. A couple international games back-to-back on their docket. That is bad. But more so, the storylines, and I thought Westwood One Sports, we did such a good job of covering it last night. The storylines are not that your team's going to win the Super Bowl. The storylines are how to look at the schedule. The games on the schedule, the days, like the Saturdays on the schedule, and the matchups that are going to be fun to watch. Kevin Harlan was blunt when it comes to the New York Football Giants being another team similar to those Rams that are heavily featured in primetime. In 2026, Kevin Harlan on Westwood One Sports last night gave us his thoughts on John Harbaugh's team being in the limelight.
2: Clearly the coach and the change there, Mike, as you know, and the

0: quarterback really is an eye catcher. He is a player that you want to see. And he'll be, I think, better in his second year than he was as a rookie last year. And that is exciting. And we see people are bullish on the roster that the Giants have. But, you know, John Harbaugh has had success. And he has a method and a model that he follows. And I really believe that he will take what he's inheriting and make it really competitive. That division, you know, the Eagles are on a couple times. You know, we're getting a good look at some of these prominent teams. The division is as treacherous as you might expect. But I think just having kind of a new culture with the Giants will put them in a position, and there really is hope, a legitimate hope, with hopefully a healthy Scataboo and a offensive line that is reputable at the least, and a quarterback who they've got a lot of faith in.
1: The New York Giants want to win, and in their trek to win, let me get this out of the way. Yeah, I was listening to the radio this morning, and that idiot radio host said the New York Giants want to win as if they want to lose. Franchise want to lose. Happens every year, all the time. Losing is a strategy for most teams. Losing is gospel for the Jets and the Giants. This year, the Giants want to win. The Cowboys, week one, that's a winnable game. The Rams, week two, get your ass beat. Titans? Uh-oh. Cardinals? Uh-oh. Commanders? Whoa. Saints? Hello. The Giants could start 5-1. 4-2. 4-2 I'd take. Before facing the Texans, then a bye week, then the Eagles. Then the Commanders, Jaguars, Colts. The Giants' schedule is fair. If I'm a Giants fan, I woke up today and I'm drinking that Kool-Aid. Sunday night, Monday night, Thursday night, Monday night. Four of these big-time, prime-time, standalone games for the New York Giants. Harlan continued on that, on the Monday night deal. No Monday night double. No, hey, first game's at 7:30 Eastern, second game's at 10 o'clock Eastern. No more of that. Here is Kevin Harlan on Westwood One Sports last night on the NFL on Monday night double headers.
0: The NFL is always pretty nimble, and they get it in terms of putting the best games, the marquee games, on those single slots. And another reminder about Monday night this year, we don't have the doubleheaders anymore. Those are going elsewhere. Those games no longer exist. We've been going through those things for about 3 or 4 or 5 years, and they've always been kind of cumbersome and a little bit clunky. That's gone now. So the Monday night game is a standalone game. Thursday, standalone game. Sunday night has always been a standalone game. So even in the heart of the regular season, without holidays playing a factor, they've kind of redefined those standalone games. And the league will not hesitate as we get into the year and storylines develop and injuries taking their toll, or they don't. You know, switches can be made, and that always leaves, I think, on these standalone nights, Thursday, Sunday, Monday, you know, a time to really know that we're always going to get the best game and the biggest stage with the best audiences.
1: So that means the New York Giants, who are the most featured bad team from last year. The NFL anticipating the Giants. They're anticipating the Giants will win in 2026. They will get their due on Monday night. Ryan Radke, Westwood One Sports, went in on the New York Giants, whose season opener is against the Dallas Cowboys, and that is a tone setter for both. The Cowboys need a new and improved defense. The Giants need a new and improved entire football team. That game is going to tell us a lot, and it's a prime time matchup between the Giants and the Cowboys. Ryan Radke.
2: We were there a couple of years ago, Sunday night opener. Giants were coming off the playoffs, and yep. It was, man, there was so much excitement.

0: It could not have gone worse. They got blown off the field. It was the downpour that night. And it seems like ever since then, the Giants haven't been able to get out of their own way. But, you know, with all the excitement around them, look, it's week one. Nothing's going to be decided in week one, right? But that's going to be one of those games we're going to make way too much of coming out of week one. Whoever wins, if the Cowboys win, hey, the Cowboys, this is what we thought. They're on their way. If the Giants win, hey, Harbaugh's here. Things are looking up. So it does. It starts right with that week one game.
1: And that is that tone setter. That is what you can take away from the schedule release last night. Not that your team is going to win the Super Bowl. Not that your team is going to be a world beater. But instead, that the primetime games that will define the early slate in the NFL are set. Those teams, those matchups are set. When we come back, our biggest losers of the day, not just in the NFL schedule release, but in the world. Who are those losers of the day? We'll hear more from Leonard Williams, Mike North, Ryan Radke, Kurt Warner, Kevin Harlan, all over today's show from 6 a.m. to 9 a.m. right here with you on Westwood One Sports and the Westwood One Sports app. This, Biggest Losers, up next is the

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18: 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They take the first two from the Angels, dominating today 6-1 over the Halos.
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0: not from here. Vakaitis. Corn dogs, Jackie. Corn dogs. The Drake Toll Show. 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Friday, May 15th, 2026. Addie Bates is producing. Curtis Poindexter runs the board. Addie and the Jiggles, her adult league softball team, played last night. Addie, the last few weeks have been brutal for the Jiggles. I have recommended firing the coach. As far as I know, the coach has not been fired, but that recommendation has not been taken seriously. How did the game go?
1: We won 17 to 14.
0: Wow.
1: I had a killer RBI double. Oh, my goodness. I'm a pole hitter. You know, I see that. I'm like, I get so excited. And I went into the outfield. It was great. Beautiful shot. I felt like I was on top of the world. Yeah, we won. We won. I turned two a couple times when I was, you know, playing second. It was great.
0: The and ball is tipped.
1: And now I'm here.
0: There you are. I'm considering the things you can do, the things you can accomplish in life. The birth of your first child. Not you, but in general.
1: I have Sinatra.
0: Or wedding day. Or Johns Hopkins winning the NCAA Women's Lacrosse Championship last night. The defining moments of their life. For you, that moment, RBI double. For the Jiggles.
1: Yeah.
0: On a Thursday night in the greater Washington, D.C. area.
1: Mm-hmm.
0: Only to be followed by you resting your head to go sleepy time and having a dream about the Wiggles. The popular children's band with hits like Fruit Salad, Yummy Yummy. Could you please enlighten America about your dream following the Jiggles win about an even bigger Wiggles win?
1: So they say every dream means something. I would love to know what this means. So I saw that the Wiggles were like, I was at like a county fair or something. Okay. I was getting soft serve ice cream. Who do I see? I see Greg Page, the yellow Wiggle. I see him running. I'm like, oh my gosh, I need him to sign something.
0: Hold on. Hold on. I do mean to interrupt you. Actually, you know the name of the yellow Wiggle?
1: Yeah. He's my favorite.
0: Oh my.
1: Oh my. And so then I see him. I'm like, I need him to sign something. All I have is a wooden spoon. I'm like, you know what? We're just gonna. So I'm running with this wooden spoon, and this is what's playing in my head, honestly. So I go up to him. I'm like, oh my gosh, I'm a huge fan. And he told me, you keep the dream alive. And he wrote it on the wooden spoon. And then I got Anthony to sign it. And then I got Murray and Jeff. And I was literally having a conversation with them. They were like, you're a big Wiggles fan? And I was like, I've been a Wiggles fan my whole life. And they were like, prove it. I was like, this is like, I was this for like Halloween one year. My favorite song is y'all's cover of 6 months in a Leaky Boat. And they were like, oh, that's a deep cut. And I was like, yes, it is. And they were so proud of me. And so I had this wooden spoon signed by all the Wiggles. And then I woke up. And now I'm here on the Drake Toll Show.
0: How is there even room on the wooden spoon for them to sign it?
1: They made it work, and I keep the dream alive.
0: Also, the Wiggles have names? I thought we just kept them in cages and let them out to sing the Fruit Salad song and then put them back in.
1: No, yeah, they've all had names this whole time. You've never heard, like, when they do the toot, toot, chugga, chugga, big red car. And it's like, wake up, Jeff. That's one of the lines.
0: Yeah. No, I'm with it now. I was the pirate for Halloween one year. I cried. I was so happy that I got the costume in the mail. I just, like, biblically, Daniel had a dream that Egypt would go into a great famine, and he saved the people of Egypt.
1: Okay, and I'm bringing back the Wiggles. What's your point?
0: He dreamed of a famine. This is after Daniel had been given the coat of many colors, abandoned by his brothers to die, and then was Pharaoh's right-hand man. Addie Bates dreamed about the Wiggles signing her wooden spoon.
1: Yeah. Do you want to know what's actually the worst part about
0: this? They said, hello, white girl. Dare
2: anyone that can analyze dreams, please tell us what that means.
1: The worst part is like, I don't know what the heck you were doing at the county fair, Drake,

0: that look. That's right. Let's get sweaty. Let's get real sweaty. I'm talking rainforest sweaty.
1: It is the Drake Toll Show.
0: Swamp sweaty.
1: What's the line?

0: but you were in your stupid fur coat and you were carrying someone off into a back room. And I was like, I'll deal with that later. I literally said, I'll get that in a second. I have to go get the Wiggles.
1: I was carrying away the pirate to ensure that he didn't hijack your moment with the Wiggles.
2: And I was taking shots
1: at the county fair.
2: The
0: I was like, I'll get that in a minute.
1: I am, wow.
3: Why Maybe. Did you ask him for the sports minutes in this dream?
1: at 5:58. Hello. Sorry, the sports minutes are empty. Wow. The Wiggles told you to dream. And so that message stands true today on the Drake Toll Show. After your NFL team schedule was released yesterday, similar to what Anthony, the yellow Wiggle, told Addie Bates. Sorry, the green Wiggle.
0: There's
1: the red Wiggle?
0: That's Murray.
1: Oh, great. Hey, which one's Anthony?
0: The blue one.
1: So similar to what Anthony, the blue Wiggle, told Addie yesterday.
0: It was Greg who
1: said it. Dare to dream. Greg, dare to dream, white girl. Dare to dream. With your NFL team schedule. It's time for our biggest losers of the day. Biggest loser number one. Aww. Ari Mirov tweets, for those wondering, the hashtag Chargers didn't avoid the elephant in the room in their schedule release video when they were up to the Patriots. The quote is, next photo dump, 1 mile. New York Post sent you a message. Here's audio from the schedule release for the Chargers.

0: clipped wings.
1: Whatever's happening in my ears right now, it's a dream within itself.
0: Week 10 that versus the Raiders.
1: That is exactly what the Westwood One rejoin sound like.
2: Westwood One!
3: Not wrong.
1: Yep. Shortly today, we'll have one of them that's man and wow. The NFL released its schedule. And the Rams are going to win the Super Bowl. We're going to get that up. That's coming up. Don't miss it. Biggest losers of the day. I mean, I saw the Chargers were the only ones to bring up Vrabel and Russini in their deal. It was so good last night explaining to a human who does it, who's just not chronically online and doesn't know about the Vrabel and Russini deal. Because I'm detailing it. I'm like, okay, so here's what happens. A month ago, we see them interlocking hands in Sedona. And then we see it's laughable, not a thing, like they're just friends. She quits her job because she's so innocent, she needed to quit. She was a distraction. And then after she quits her job, it's like, I think they're being romantic. And then the pictures surface of them together 9 months before she had her first child. Somebody across the table is like, and guess what the child's name is? No. Yes. Mike. Uh-huh. Now Russini doesn't have a job, and Mike Vrabel will coach the New England Patriots next year. Biggest loser of the day. It's the worst trade deal in history. Many are saying it. Many are saying. Megan Swift tweets, Pittsburgh Zoo and Aquarium is set to trade gorillas with Boston's Franklin Park Zoo. Frankie, Pittsburgh's 7-year-old male Western lowland gorilla.
4: What?
1: Will head to Boston. And in exchange, Boston will send 33-year-old Little Joe, the silverback, to Pittsburgh. Stephen Thompson quote tweets it with, Pittsburgh got fleeced. Taking on an aging star without any draft picks in return is insanity. Addy, I would never trade my 7-year-old gorilla for your 33-year-old gorilla.
5: There's also another quote tweet, and it's a story, and it said in 2000.

0: 2003, Little Joe made national headlines when he escaped his enclosure and ran into the city, injuring a 2-year-old girl. The zoo made safety upgrades in the year that followed.
1: Well, thankfully, they didn't shoot him.
0: Harambe.
2: R.I.P. King. Or forget.
1: Biggest winner of the day, the Las Vegas Raiders. Step Brothers, Fernando Mendoza. Let's see what this audio sounds like. Who even cares anymore?
3: Hey. Hey. I'm Kirk. I'm Fernando. You're going to have to call me Kirko Chains.
4: Cool. You're going to have to call me the Nandalorian.
3: So this is the locker room, and rule number one is do not step on the shield.
5: What happens if I sneeze around it?
3: Don't do it!
5: What if I...
3: Don't do it! So what's the best Star Wars movie? Empire Strikes Back or Rogue One?
6: Ha! Trick question. Star Wars New Hope, which was originally titled just Star Wars in 1977, but then they changed it to Star Wars New Hope in 1981. Say your favorite football play
1: Thank
6: on
1: you.
6: Three. One,
1: Fernando Mendoza.
6: Three.
3: Right.
1: And Kirk Cousins for the Step Brothers reference.
3: Some best friends.
1: Very good. Mendoza's a robot. Curtis Poindexter runs the board. Addie Bates produces. When we come back, obituaries on the Drake Toll Show.
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0: sugar, baby. What do you want from me? It's the Drake Toll Show, Westwood One Sports, the Westwood One Sports app. It is Addie Bates producing, Curtis Poindexter runs the board. Here's what my bosses want from me. Our obituary. 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
1: Well, good read, good read, good
0: read. 6 minutes ago. Thank you. Been working on that one. I was nervous for it. It's a new one. It's tough. Took me a while to get it down. Dead today, your ability to see Arch Manning, Addie's future husband, play against Texas A&M. Addie, the top five most expensive college football games in 2026. Those estimates via Game Time have been released. The number one most expensive game, Texas at Texas A&M. Number two, Ohio State at Texas. Number three, Texas versus Oklahoma. If you'd like to see Arch Manning live this year, take out a loan, or just don't see him play live.
2: I'll be seeing him play live. I get to see him. I'm going to the very woke city of Baton Rouge to see Texas and LSU.
0: Well, yeah, it's a safe haven of diversity.
2: I get to see my husband, future husband.
0: What are they paying you? How did you win Baton Rouge?
2: Yeah.
0: You're going to LSU, Texas in Baton Rouge?
2: Of course I am.
0: Whoa. How'd you pull that off?
2: Let's see. Half of my family went to LSU and the other half went to UT. So. And then there's me.
0: Season.
2: Proud Valpo
0: season
2: grad.
0: Season ticket holders?
2: No. It was just we were able to get tickets. We bought them really early on.
1: It's going to be a very not racist game.
0: Correct.
2: I just have to be
0: very
2: like.
0: Racially sensitive.
2: I have
0: contest.
2: To be like 1,000 feet away from Arch at all times, though. But that's okay.
1: It's a restraining order.
2: I'm kidding. And there's not a restraining schools. Order. There is not a restraining order against Arch.
1: Yet.
2: Or myself.
0: Addie
2: he was in D.C. last

0: next weekend.
1: As Curtis is to local high schools.
0: Jesus, you're the one wearing the Brigham Young shirt.
1: Okay. All right. You're done. Dead today.
0: When I say factual statement.
1: Addy Bates as the Drake Toll Show producer. Dead today. American chain restaurants. Oh, no. Yesterday, the president of the United States went to China.
2: What?
1: And spoke to China and said that while the supreme leader or whatever the hell they call the Chinese guy was in attendance, Trump spoke about Chinese restaurants in America today. Mr. President, take it away.
3: As allies in World War II, President Franklin Roosevelt's mentions of the brave people of China, that's what they were, drew loud cheers and his speeches in the United States, and everybody loved what he had to say. Just as many Chinese now love basketball and blue jeans, Chinese restaurants in America today outnumber the five largest fast food chains in the United States all combined. That's a pretty big statement.
4: 那么作为二战期间的盟国罗斯福总统在美国的多次演讲当中提到了勇敢的中国人民，正如当前许多中国人非常喜欢篮球和穿蓝色的牛仔裤，在美国目前的中餐厅的数量要比美国前五大快餐连锁店的总的店面还要多。
5: In case you're wondering.
1: It would have been so great if after the translator stopped, Trump said, I didn't say that. He just didn't put that into it.
0: I think he was trying to talk nice about China so he could meet General So.
1: P.F. Chang? Where's P.F. Chang? That's his first question. That was his first question. The people of America, I love that he... I don't have a Trump impression. I don't need to. I don't really care. I love that he was like... And, of course, Franklin Roosevelt, who loved China. And now, you all, the Chinese, who love things like basketball, blue jeans. We actually have more Chinese restaurants than American restaurants in America. He went over there and said, Ni hao, konnichiwa, where is Yao Ming?
0: Point me to Jackie Chan. I demand
1: to meet Jackie Chan.
5: And he stood there at the podium and waited for a fortune cookie.
1: Where's Bruce Lee? Bruce is in the audience tonight. Bruce, my good-looking guy Bruce down here. I just can't. What the hell did Franklin Roosevelt have to do with this? And they were getting loud for Franklin Roosevelt. And then the Chinese people love basketball and blue jeans. Why blue jeans? Oh, my gosh. Oh, that is
5: They're woke
1: great.
5: Jeans, too. Why didn't you say red jeans?
1: The woke jeans, yes, the woke jeans. And dead today, the wildcat wall being a thing that people like. Students are complaining at Northwestern at the wildcat wall. College transfer portal says Northwestern has revealed its new European football-inspired student section at New Ryan Field. The catch, students cannot sit down at games. They can only stand. Addy, what are your thoughts on this?
0: If you're sitting in the student, or if you're in the student section, I should say, you should be standing all the time. Get your ass up. I've always thought that when I would go to Valpo games, if I saw people sitting, I would call them out like on air. I'd be like, what is going on here? You're in the student section. Your whole point of you being...
1: You'd call them out on air?
0: Yeah, of course I would.
5: The three people listening to this.
0: I would be like, oh, there's our wonderful student section as they're sitting their asses down. I would say that.
1: You said the A word? I'm not allowed to say that. My mom doesn't let me.
0: Well, you usually put the word.

0: That's what gets us in trouble.
1: Oh, my God. Please, please don't.
0: I forgot.
1: FCC is going to get us.
0: Sorry, you're wearing the BYU stuff. I got to keep it PG. Yeah, no, I love this idea. If you're in the student section, you should be standing the entire time.
1: Okay, but what about halftime?
0: That's usually when I'm going to go get beers. It literally takes
1: they
0: that
1: sell
0: long.
1: Beer at Northwestern?
0: Yes, they do.
1: My only... I get this. I understand it. And as a former high school student section leader, that's right. Come on, give it up.
0: You would be there.
1: And someone who complained incessantly throughout college about how bad the Baylor student section was to the point of humiliation. I agree that everyone should stand up in a student section. However, the impracticality, Addy, of it being halftime and I can't put my butt in a seat, I hate that. I want to know that after we're getting killed 45-0 at the hands of the Texas Tech Red Raiders, that my fellow Baylor Bears, Sick'em Bears, can just sit down in peace and solidarity.
0: I mean, you could just sit on the floor.
1: Also, it's Northwestern. What do those nerds have to cheer about anyway? Football team sucks perennially.
2: Their journalism program.
1: Right, that's what Northwestern does, is journalism. Not football, not sports.
0: Okay, so then they can leave at halftime.
1: Sports?
0: I'm sure they're leaving at halftime anyway, so.
1: They're not even showing up to start with. We talk about leave at halftime. They might get there at halftime because they lost a bet with their friend.
0: About Ryan Day.
1: Hello, fellow Northwestern student. If our beloved football team is down by less than 35, you have to go at halftime to the football game. That's how they talk at Northwestern. They make them talk like that.
0: Yes, famous. And then
1: Northwestern's down 38-0, so the one who proposed the bet has to go stand the rest of the game. Odds rats. I must watch the rest of the contest from the standing only section. Against Rutgers.
2: That lakefront's kind of cool, though, at that stadium.
0: It is. Go Breastings.
1: The lake is nice. That's a saving grace. Congrats, Northwestern, on sports. Those are our obituaries. It's time for the quickie. Top five headlines in all sports. Addy Bates reads the headlines. Drake Toll responds.
0: Third person. Nice. Mitch Marner propelled the Golden Knights past the Anaheim Ducks 5-1 in Game 6 clincher, and now they're in the conference finals.
1: And here's the highlight.
3: Broken up by William Karlsson, he springs the man, Mitch Marner, who's in, and he stuffs it home! Mitchell Marner! It's a stretch pass from Wild Bill.
4: Look at the position of Karlsson, and in one motion, there's Mitch Marner. Look at the end of this goal. No, not here, right there. What a beautiful play there by Karlsson to recognize he's got a second. Gets his head up, sees Marner streaking right down the middle. And what a skilled play there by Marner between the legs.
2: He stuffs it home.
1: Between the legs, he stuffs it home.
5: Big gooner.
1: Vegas is moving on. Again, I've seen Vegas live, my own two eyes, this postseason. They will not come close to contending against the Avalanche, but that's okay. At least they're in the conference finals for the fifth time in 9 years. It's crazy. It's a minute.
0: Playing hockey for a second. Suzuki Evans caps second period surge. Canadians beat Sabre 6-3 to take a 3-2 lead in the second round series.
1: Canadians over the Sabres. Here's the highlight.
6: Give it up in again! And look at it, it's in! Look at it left behind, and the red light is on!
4: Well, it's not screened now. Look at it, kind of loses his net a little bit there. I think that's one where Evans had to go after it. I don't think that was had enough on it to slide. Look at it's rolling and stops right there. Evans on the doorstep, able to get behind the goaltender and get a piece of it.
6: Yeah, you're right. So the Canadians with the most power play opportunities in the playoffs. Go to work on their first of the night with just under 2.5.

0: to go, and Suzuki scores! 10 seconds in, and now Montreal has a two-goal lead.
1: It's in.
2: I hate hockey. I have been vocal on this show about my love for playoff hockey, postseason hockey. But imagine if we, in the NBA, if we made the Spurs and the Thunder play in the second round. That would be stupid, right? Imagine if in the NBA, in round one, we let the Magic play, I don't know, the Raptors. That would be stupid, right? Why the hell does hockey do it? You know, like three of the top five teams, the Wild, the Stars, the Avalanche, all had to play in the same, they were in a three, they, those are three of the four teams the same little on the same side of the bracket, playing in the first or second round. That's stupid, man. And now it leads to a lopsided conference finals where the Avalanche are clearly better than the Knights, and Montreal, who likely wins this series, clearly worse than the Hurricanes. I don't like that. It's a minute.
3: Here's your next headline. Scottie Scheffler, among largest throng atop PGA since 69.
2: Nice. Rory McIlroy sucked yesterday.
1: Blister.
2: I shot even. I was right at par for the day. My 18 holes that I shot in the PGA Championship. Scheffler's due. Scheffler's not had an elite. He's had a good season, not an elite season. I'm still waiting for Scheffler to grab a win. Here's his opportunity. Rory is out of the hunt. And given Scheffler's killer mentality, Rory, who shot four over, will bow to Scheffler this weekend at the PGA Championship. Which, if the streets remember, PJ Glasser came on this show yesterday and said Scottie Scheffler is the best golfer alive. He's still a value pick to win the championship this weekend. And he will. Minute.
3: We're going to stick in hockey. In golf for a second. John Rahm apologizes as a divot from Angry Swing hits a volunteer.
2: It was nice of him to apologize for this. I thought it was a non-factor yesterday. I watched the video. Sorry he hit that volunteer. Also, who's volunteering at a PGA tournament? Just go get paid. Like, you should ask them for money. We shouldn't be interning at the PGA Championship. John Rahm, notable good guy, huh? Hit a kid. Hit an innocent kid with cancer. A Make-A-Wish volunteer. But at least he apologized.
3: Here's your final headline. Rangers' Corey Seager aims to figure it out amid a 0-for-27 skid.
2: 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I wake up almost every day.
1: Weird flex.
2: And then after I wake up, I look in the mirror and I say, I'm aiming to figure it out today. Could this be the day that I figure it out? I'm aiming to figure it out. I find myself in the game of life in an 0-for-27 skid more often than not. So, Corey, I know you're listening.
1: Skid marks.
2: My close and personal friend.
3: Aims to figure out.
2: That 2023.
3: Aims to figure out how to record sports minutes.
2: I learned something today. I submit the sports minutes by 5:33 every day.
3: That's not true.
2: 5:34 every day.
3: That's also not true.
2: Yes, it is. And I learned today that you don't even open them until 5:54.
3: So usually before the show, I have to get your highlights together and then round up some other last minute stuff. So yes, I don't submit them until 6:00. Producing.
2: Yeah. What if we do the highlights? What if we do the minutes at 6:35? God bless. 5:35 and the highlights at, it would hurt Curtis, right?
3: Yes.
2: I try not to give him
3: last minute stuff. And then you're going to text me going, do we have any highlights? Do we have any highlights? Where are the highlights? Where are the highlights? And then you call me. I can't see the file.
2: Which
3: name.
2: I did not text about highlights today.
3: No, but you did call.
2: I called you about last. I called you.

0: But less. Is that the 40-year-old with tattoos in your call log? I did call you this morning about last night. Of course, you didn't pick it up. About last night's Westwood One NFL schedule release special. And you did a great job getting those in. You did a great job getting it in.
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2: 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Touch yourself.
0: Coming up, the NFL schedule release last night. Do not overreact. Your team is still going to be bad. Allow me to explain. Addie Bates is producing and Curtis Poindexter is running the board. 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
12: 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Good morning. 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Hello. Hello, Memphis. Hello, Butte, Montana. Hello, Rochester, New York. It's good to be with you. You can listen live every day on the Westwood One Sports app to the entirety of this show to hear from Addie Bates and occasionally be filled in on the escapades of one Curtis Poindexter. Yesterday, the NFL released its schedule. Who the hell cares? Me. But what I don't want to do, because I've been watching it, you know, I quad box every day. I've told you this. I quad box the major networks, major radio shows, major sports shows in the morning to see what they're talking about. More often than not, it is,
13: good morning, everybody. Okay, we're going to do a Mount Rushmore of the best games that you think are on the

0: for every week in 2026. I don't care. I don't want to just read things to you. I don't want to make a Mount Rushmore. I want to give you the take, not four of the takes. I want to give you the take. And here's my take. Just because the PFF Advanced Analytics tell you that your team has the easiest schedule, or just because the PFF Advanced Analytics tell you your team has the toughest schedule, does not mean you should believe any of it. That is bogus lying. Because here's the deal. Last year, had you found out, oh, dang, in the first 9 weeks of the season, not only do I have to compete against my division, but I also have to play the Ravens, the Chiefs, and the Lions. If last season your team had been told that on May 15th, you would have thought the season was over. Because those three teams are great. Playoff juggernauts. Until those teams sucked. Do not buy into what happened last night as gospel for how your team will perform. Oh man, our schedule's so easy. No, it's not. Oh, I can't believe it. We're the Philadelphia Eagles. We're the 49ers. Our schedule's so hard. No, it's not. You don't know that. Stop overreacting. And honestly, stop reacting. Enjoy the silly videos, enjoy the silly graphics, and enjoy the allure of NFL schedule release in the fact that we get to talk about the National Football League for a day. Take a break from Victor Wembanyama and Anthony Edwards, from the LeBron James saga. For at least a second, we aren't talking about Diana Rossini and Mike Vrabel, or Lane Kiffin claiming that Oxford is more racist than Baton Rouge. Yes, that happened this week. For a second, we can relish in the joy of the National Football League and the fact that it's almost upon us. We're not that far away, 100 days away from the NFL kicking off in 2026. Last night, Westwood One Sports did the unthinkable. A two-hour, 8 p.m. to 10 p.m. Eastern time schedule release special with Scott Graham and Mike Golic with some of the biggest names in sports on the show, including Mike North, the radio personality, Mike North, who touched on what I thought was the biggest. This is the takeaway I think you should have, could have. It's that the NFL shipping itself off to foreign lands. Oh, mama, don't you cry. The NFL playing games down under is a slap in the face to Dale, who lives in Topeka, Kansas, and loves the Chiefs and would love to go to a Chiefs game one day, but he can't afford it. Oh, Dale, hello. What if instead of you being able to go see the Chiefs for cheap in Kansas City, we send them to Mexico City or Montreal or London or Sydney? And Dale says, well, damn, man, I already can't afford it. Now I got to buy a plane ticket. No, Dale, of course you don't have to buy a plane ticket. We know you're too broke to do this. We're not doing it for you. We know you love the Chiefs and want to see them, but we're going to send the games overseas. Mike North on international games when he joined Westwood One Sports and the Westwood One Sports app last night.
1: I don't want to minimize the challenges. They are plentiful, but going to the UK has become quote unquote routine. You know, going to Mexico, I hope, is becoming a lot like going to Dallas or Houston, quote unquote routine. Obviously, Rio and Melbourne are not routine. So those are going to take some learnings for us all. There's going to be some growing pains, I'm sure. And, you know, to their credit, the clubs really kind of lean into this. They know exactly what they're getting into. Certainly the Rams and the 49ers were not surprised when we announced that they were playing in Melbourne. They've known for months. And our team is working with their teams operationally, trying to figure out when will we travel? Do we stay on our body clock? Where do we practice? When do we eat? When do we play? You know, it's a morning game over there. That's going to be fascinating to me. You know, a morning game Friday morning in Melbourne for

0: Thursday night here in the States. I'm sure the sports science guys and the health and safety and nutrition guys have already mapped out a plan for how they're going to handle Melbourne. At least when those guys get back, though, you know, they get back, what, 9, 10, 11 days before their next game. Both Rams and Niners coming home to home games. Rams coming home to a Monday night game, so they get in a little extra day. But the Niners coming home to three straight home games. So, yes, they go to Melbourne, but then they're home for a month. I think they're going to figure it out. Rio's going to be interesting. It's right in the middle of the season. There's no buys, you know, in week four. So the Ravens and the Cowboys are going to play a home game in week two, play a game in Rio in week three, and get right back at it in week four. So we're all going to learn a lot. We're going to be careful. We're going to be smart. We're going to be strategic. And I think we're going to take, I don't want to call it constructive criticism, but feedback, let's say. We're going to take feedback from the Ravens, from the Cowboys, from the Niners and the Rams, and learn a little bit more about it and hopefully be better if we can next year.
1: You know, I'm not exactly pro these games overseas, but I get they're trying to expand the footprint and the reach of the National Football League, and I guess that part's fine. What I am pro is Monday Night Football, Chiefs and the Broncos, that very first week. Kurt Warner on Westwood One Sports last night waxed poetic about a game like this on a week like that.
2: When you got the number one seed from a year ago in the Denver Broncos going against Kansas City, who I know had a down year. I know Patrick Mahomes, with the knee injury, and is he going to be healthy and is he going to be back? Like you said, it's so much about intrigue. And the beautiful thing about our league is every game matters. And so now that you know the schedule, you know how big that first game is, we're going to be watching through the rest of the offseason and wonder, okay, where's Patrick Mahomes at this point? I probably should put Bo Nix on that list as well, although, you know, all ideas are that he's going to be fully healthy by the time training camp starts. But coming off of that ankle injury, both these quarterbacks were injured at the end of the year. Will they both be 100% healthy week one of the season?
1: That is the question of that game, although a fun matchup. Will the two quarterbacks be ready to go? You know, Kurt Warner played quarterback. Shocking, I know. It's brand new news for you. Kurt Warner played quarterback. He's been injured before. Both those QBs returning from injury. Kurt, give me something on Patrick Mahomes. Well, the best quarterback in the National Football League, could he be back? Where do we sit there?
2: When a player, if they believe that they're ready and they're cleared to play, and they're in their coach's ear that they want to play, man, it is a tough thing to keep guys like a Patrick Mahomes off the football field. The other thing, though, is we've seen it plenty of times where guys come back, they think they're ready to go, it seems a little bit early, and then they tweak something and they re-injure stuff. And so that, to me, is the cautionary tale, is that every sign, you know, that I've heard up to this point is ahead of schedule, you know, and we get people talking about the best athletes in the world, somehow they're able to heal a little bit faster than other guys. But, to me, it's you got to make sure these guys are 100% ready to go, that they're ready to protect themselves, that they're ready to do everything that you need them to do or that they're used to doing. Because, Mike, you know, as a former player, you know, it's one thing to say you're healthy by doing rehab. It's another thing to be healthy when you're actually out there and bodies are flying around and people are hitting you and you haven't had a chance to test it yet. And so I think those will be big parameters for Patrick Mahomes, you know, through training camp, because we already know quarterbacks don't get hit. But how soon can he get out there where there's bodies falling around him and he feels like he can protect himself and he's 100% confident that he can step in and make a throw when bodies are around him? Because that becomes, to me, the most important thing when you put a player back after injury. Do they feel confident mentally, 100% confident that they can do everything that they're used to doing and there is absolutely no hesitation in how they're going to play on Sunday or Monday night?
1: Mahomes will get to test that against a stout and sturdy Denver Broncos defense. That's fun. I like that storyline. That you can get excited about. As the Wiggles would say in Addie's Dream,

0: dare to dream. And I don't think that your team is going to win the Super Bowl. I do not think they're going to go undefeated. I do not think they will go winless. Please do not overreact to the NFL schedule release, because we love to overreact. Man, we got the hardest schedule in the league. No, you didn't. The teams on your schedule that you think are going to be good might just suck. Hello, 2025 Kansas City Chiefs. Let's go, Chief. With the 63 pick. Is a trade. It's a great video. When we come back, here on the Drake Toll Show. Last night was incredible in hockey. And Vegas moves on. But is the format right? Is the playoff format in hockey right? Pete Jensen, NHL.com, joins the program. 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
13: It is the Drake Toll Show on Westwood One Sports and the Westwood One Sports app. 12 hours removed from the NFL schedule release, the PGA Championship, the NBA playoffs. We are in the middle of a spring jam-packed in sports. And the NHL is what I've been glued to. I told you a couple weeks ago, I went to that mammoth, that double overtime mammoth and Knights game. Still haven't caught up my sleep since then. I was just up until 3 a.m. Eastern time with that one. And it feels like so many. I mean, that's what playoff hockey lends itself to. These incredible finishes. These elite games. Except in a seven-game series, you get so much of it jam-packed into one postseason. No one watches it more. There's no better expert than Pete Jensen. At NHL Jensen on Twitter, joining us the old-fashioned way via phone. Pete, good morning. Thanks for being up so early with us. The Avs and the Hurricanes, a combined 16-1 this postseason.

0: And that one loss came from the Colorado Avalanche. Are they still the best team in hockey, or are the Hurricanes hot enough to vie for that title?
1: I mean, the Hurricanes, if they end up playing the Avalanche in the Cup Final, can bring a different wrinkle. They're a possession juggernaut and everything like that. And Frederik Andersen's playing some of the best goaltending of his career. He's started hot, though, in previous postseasons. And then when the scoring has dried up for the Hurricanes, like they couldn't find those finishers in the big spots, then that's when Carolina has fallen flat. Colorado is also a juggernaut, but they're way deeper than Carolina, in my opinion. And they've just won in so many different ways this postseason. They really locked it down against the LA Kings. And then they played a topsy-turvy series against the Minnesota Wild, in which Minnesota really gave them everything they could handle in all five games. And that series felt like it should have gone deeper than five. But the Avs, whether it was game one when they blew a lead and they fell behind, or game five when they really needed to turn on the Jets when they were down 3-0 and 3-1 in the third period, it seems like the Avalanche, when they get into these pressure cooker situations, they're invigorated by it. And they, of course, have a core that's won the Cup before in 2022, and a lot of different guys with different levels of motivation, either stemming from the Olympics, like MacKinnon, or Brock Nelson, Brent Burns, never won the Cup before. There's a lot of motivation and so much more talent on the Avs. So I do believe the Avalanche are the best team right now, but now they're going to be facing Vegas, and Vegas can present some challenges as well.
0: Pete, the hockey fans, the general hockey fans that have qualms with the playoff system and the way that it is built, that lends itself to the Wild and the Stars in the first round, and the winner of that series taking on the Avalanche. And then here the Golden Knights find their way, after a tumultuous coaching change a month and a half ago, to the conference finals. When you look at the format of playoff hockey, what is it that makes this format that is unique to professional sports so incredible in its uniqueness?
1: Well, I think when you have a number of elite teams stacked in one division, we've seen it through the years, it happens, that's the format. So you find these high intensity first round matchups. There's usually a couple of them, and honestly, Tampa Bay Montreal was another one. Those were two of the best teams in the Eastern Conference all season long. You saw teams losing home games, right? Montreal, despite winning that series against Tampa, lost two home games in the series, and we've seen kind of a weird trend like that continue. Even though Montreal's winning its series against Buffalo, you're seeing another Atlantic Division showdown here with a lot of lead changes, a lot of home games lost in that series. So I do think that the parity in the NHL is unmatched. And then sometimes you find multiple teams in the same division that are cup contenders. And with the format, it's just these teams have a collision course earlier than expected. But I will say Colorado-Vegas, even though they had many bumps in the road and a coaching change this year to Tortorella with eight games left in the season, Vegas was expected to go deep in the playoffs at the beginning of the season. So they've gotten their stuff together, and now we have a rematch that personally I've been looking forward to for years. Back in 2021, when the Avs and the Golden Knights played in the playoffs, was one of my probably top five playoff series since I've been working for the NHL for over 10 years. So I'm really looking forward to that rematch. And Vegas won the first one, actually, by facing an early deficit and then winning four straight games. So now different wrinkles on both sides, but that same intensity. So I'm really looking forward to that series.
0: Dorofeev to MacKinnon, the star-studded series it will be. In the meantime, across the way with the Canadiens, the aforementioned Montreal Canadiens and Buffalo Sabres, this series at 3-2 last night. Canadiens doubling up Buffalo 6-3 and winning in comeback fashion. If for the Buffalo fans that are listening, Pete, what is it going to take to rattle off two straight and rally in a series like this, especially now going on the road in Montreal?
1: Well, they got a goaltending dilemma here because different goalies in this series, whether it's Alex Lyon or Ukko-Pekka Luukkonen, they've had their good performances.

0: is, but then they've been very leaky and inconsistent on the other side of the coin. So I think we saw it. They wouldn't have won game four without UPL, but then game five was really spotty and allowed a couple of quick goals following Buffalo goals to just totally kill the momentum there. And then, I think the way they played in the third period with all the pressure on the line, obviously Buffalo outshot Montreal 20-3 in the third period. I mean, that's a recipe for success, right? Let's be honest, but yeah, a little too late there. The power play has had some struggles for Buffalo, but really, even though Montreal is leading this series at 5-on-5 by a 13-8 margin, it's been closer than that. So I would say even though it's a 3-2 series deficit, teams have won in Montreal before, Buffalo in game four and Tampa, like I said, twice in the first round, one at the Rockets Bell Center. So if they keep that 5-on-5 possession metrics at least slightly in their favor, maybe even more slight, more than slightly, they can certainly tilt the scale back. And this has been just a back and forth series that I really expected to go seven all along.
1: The Buffalo Sabres score a third of their goals in the first 10 minutes of games this postseason. Problem is, Pete, as you know, there are 50 more minutes of hockey after that, and that's where the Sabres have struggled to put puck in net. It is Pete Jensen at NHL Jensen on Twitter joining the Drake Toll Show. Pete, let's say we get Montreal and Carolina, or even Buffalo and Carolina. We know we'll get the Golden Knights and Colorado. Which of the teams not named, the Avalanche, the Hurricanes, has a true shot not just to contend or go to the finals, but to win the whole thing as a surprise upset?
0: Yeah, I mean, Vegas definitely has a chance. The way Mitch Marner is playing, how about Mitch Marner, right, for all those years in Toronto with facing the criticism of not being able to get out of the second round? And hey, it's not just his fault, right? The core in Toronto, won two playoff series during Marner's whole tenure there, and now they've won two playoff series in 1 year since he left. So clearly it wasn't Mitch Marner. Mitch Marner has had incredible moments both at the Olympics where he scored the overtime winner and at that Four Nations tournament where he assisted on McDavid's championship winner and also scored another overtime winner. So this is a clutch two-way player that now we're seeing lead the entire 2026 postseason in points with 18 through two rounds, even more than MacKinnon. So, you know, MacKinnon's been the Conn Smythe front runner all along, but you could certainly, Marner is building a strong narrative, especially when you take into account the context of the pressure that he's dealt with for the first nine postseasons of his career with Toronto and all those shortcomings. Now, Vegas is a big underdog against Colorado, rightfully so, but we also all know that they have the ceiling and the talent with Eichel and Marner and Stone and Carter Hart and these different top-level players that they could pull an upset like Vegas beat Colorado just a few years ago.
1: Pete Jensen on the Drake Toll Show. Last thing I got for you before we get you out of here quick. Pete, my college roommate Spencer, he's from Montreal, but a big Toronto Maple Leafs fan. And they're like the Philadelphia Eagles fans of the NHL. They're just, even when they win, they're just not happy. They can't be happy. And now coaching changes to front office changes. Give some reprieve. What nice things can we say about the direction of the Maple Leafs as of May 15th?
0: I mean, the nicest thing I can say is they just won the draft lottery. So if they're going to get Gavin McKenna or somebody else, The ball is in their court. They have new management with John Chayka and Matt Sundin. Sundin is a Maple Leafs legend, of course, and John Chayka had kind of a falling out when he was with the Arizona Coyotes, but he is a big hockey analytics guy. You can't say anything negative about that. I mean, that's the lay of the land right now, and I do think that the Maple Leafs needed a little bit more direction in terms of hockey analytics and how it shapes various decisions in the organization. Not to say they didn't put resources into it before, but a changing of the guard on that needed.

0: to help the team reach its full potential. And they still have that elite core with Austin Matthews and John Tavares and, of course, William Nylander. So add in a little Gavin McKenna sauce, if you will, and I think that it'll right a lot of wrongs immediately and give them a higher ceiling in the years to come. I liked Craig Berube, who was their coach previously. He was a cup winner, but I guess, it just wasn't in the works, unfortunately. But I am curious to see who their new coach is going to be, because they're going to have a lot of offensive talent, and hopefully their goalies can stay healthy this year.
1: Pete, thanks so much for your time this morning.
0: Anytime. Always fun to talk to playoffs. And, yeah, we got a great conference final coming up, and we just got to see who wraps up this Montreal-Buffalo series. Look.
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4: 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How fun is that? Thanks again to Pete Jensen at NHL Jensen on Twitter. Find more of his hockey coverage. Marner to McKinnon to Dorfia. Bang, baby. Playoff hockey. Can only hope that the Avalanche and the Hurricanes play in the Stanley Cup Finals. It's 8 o'clock. You know what that means. It's time for our Idiot of the Day.
5: Idiot of the Day.
4: First Idiot of the Day, Stephen A. Smith. Oh, now this is a 3-minute clip. We're going to play all 3 minutes. Addie Bates, as the resident University of Texas fan, will get to play a fun game where she can stop this audio whenever she wants. Jump in and tell Stephen A. Smith that he is an idiot. Curtis, roll tape.
6: Steve Sarkisian, that was low. ISO shot right here, please. Steve Sarkisian, that was low. There's no reason for that. There's no reason for that whatsoever. And I respect Steve Sarkisian. He's a damn good coach. I didn't think he did a great job last year. The reason I didn't think he did a great job last year is because I thought he was too preoccupied with protecting Arch Manning, that basically he didn't do the job that he's shown he's capable of doing from years past by coaching that damn football team. He was too busy coaching Arch Manning, and he's got some making up to do. But I think he's a hell of a coach. You understand, Texas is lucky to have you, and I think this year will be a lot better than last year's was. Having said that, that's a low damn blow. Ole Miss didn't deserve that. And the athletic director who I had the pleasure of meeting when I was down at Ole Miss, and they treated me first class and all of that stuff, this is not about that. The fact of the matter is that I made noise because I talked about when Lane Kiffin was thinking about leaving. Go ahead and leave. Because if you are a black man and you are not from Mississippi and you hear the word Mississippi, whether it's Ole Miss or Mississippi, it's going to give you cause to pause because from an historical perspective, civil rights, Jim Crow laws, et cetera, folks walking around there with the Confederate flag. It's an uncomfortable situation when black folks hear Mississippi, that's the first thought that comes to their mind. But I had never been to Mississippi before other than flying in for college football game day when Deion Sanders was at Jackson State and college football game day was there.
7: So the main point of that was that Stephen A. Smith is saying to Sark, hey, you saying that all you have to do is take basket weaving and you can walk away with a degree is a low blow. You're right.
4: Right.
7: Sure. Wow. Okay, so let's insult them. No, that's an actual course at Ole Miss. You can look it up. That is an actual course. I feel like the low blow was saying, hey, I hope Sark's drinking is intact. I hope he's not drinking again. I hope he's sober. I feel like that's the low blow. Not the all you have to do is take basket weaving, because I feel like that's normal to kind of make fun of colleges and stuff like that. Like, oh, all you have to do is take history of baseball or you have love and sex with whatever is going on at Baylor. Isn't that one of your courses you took?
4: We did have love and sex.

0: Charlie Brewer. He had love and sex 3 times a week.
1: Wow. Pretty good.
0: Are you done with that's your Texas take?
1: I just feel like Stephen A. Smith is just speaking out of his ass at that point. Like, that's just a stupid take. That is stupid. It's really not that low of a blow, and the fact that you have a 3-minute rant on that is so dumb. ISO shot, please.
0: That's a minute.
2: Interesting. Per se.
0: Idiots of the day. America? For having to watch C.J. Stroud versus Bryce Young on Sunday Night Football. Here's Ryan Radke of Westwood One Sports talking last night on our NFL draft. Nope, NFL schedule release special. Ryan, on that quarterback matchup on prime time.
3: You know, with Bryce Young, we're talking about, can he make that next step? Can Carolina take the success of a year ago and getting into the playoffs? And can he make and can they make that next step collectively? For C.J. Stroud, I think it's different in that he had the great rookie year, and now it's been kind of a backslide. Can he get back to that point that he was at a couple of years ago? They keep trying to help out and rebuilding the offensive line. He obviously has an unbelievable defense to help him out. I think it is a big year for both of those guys. Probably bigger for me, in my opinion, with Stroud, because there's just so much more expected of the Texans. And like I said, they have an all-world defense that can help out where he doesn't have to go out and score 30 points a game for them to be successful. That offense just needs to be solid. And if they're solid, that could be good enough. The question is, can they get there? They've been looking for those answers now the last couple of years.
0: What a QB matchup we will get between Bryce Young and C.J. Stroud. Two guys that will surely one day be NFL stars at their respective position. Idiot of the day. Self-driving cars. The Waymo. This comes to us from the news, the television news. And it is a very funny scene from Wendy Corona, where dozens of empty Waymos invaded an Atlanta neighborhood and circled a cul-de-sac for hours with no passengers. Wendy?
4: Video here captured several of the self-driving cars just clogging up a neighborhood cul-de-sac. The people living in the Northwest Atlanta neighborhood say dozens end up circling their community. Channel 2's Steve Gelbach is on one street where they want the Waymos to stop.
5: It's almost every little cul-de-sac around our area, so I think it's a real problem.
6: Waymo after Waymo after Waymo enter this dead-end street, usually early in the morning.
5: I think yesterday morning we had 50 cars that came through between 6 and 7.
6: Neighbors on Battleview Drive started seeing the autonomous driverless cars 2 months ago, but the groupings and large number of Waymos just started circling in and out in the last couple weeks. They even shared video with us when neighbors used this little guy to put him right out here in the street to block the Waymos from getting into the cul-de-sac, and you can imagine what happened next.
5: And we had at 1.8 Waymos that were stuck trying to figure out how to turn around.
6: The Waymos are empty and not picking anyone up, and parents are worried, not only calling it excessive, but dangerous.
5: We're families, we have small kids, we have animals and pets, we've got kids getting on the bus in the morning, and it just doesn't feel safe to have that traffic.
6: Neighbors reached out to Waymo and have not got a response. They've also contacted their council member, representatives, and GDOT, and don't know what to do.
5: We would just like to see them stay on main traffic roads. I don't think there's any reason to be on small residential cul-de-sacs if they're not picking up somebody.
6: Steve Gelbach, Channel 2 Action News.
0: I guess this tin's got me so good. It's 50. Fifty self-driving cars malfunctioned and just started doing circles around a cul-de-sac.
7: Donuts.
0: They fucking kids couldn't go to school because there were self-driving. Just imagine. Just picture the cars. No driver. No driver. These empty cars just going around in a circle in a cul-de-sac. 50 just lined up like a parade of self-driving cars.

0: children are running and screaming.
1: And then people are trying to go to work, and they can't even get out of their driveway, and they have to call their boss.
2: I just can't tell them laugh this much. Oh my gosh, you're
1: They gotta tell their boss that there are self-driving cars outside their house that are malfunctioning.
0: Sounding schizophrenic.
1: And they're just driving in circles. I love it. She said that they haven't gotten a response from Waymo or the city council. City council's like, what the hell are we supposed to do? The self-driving. Oh my gosh. The video is so funny. Of these cars, no humans in them at all.
2: Oh my god.
1: I need to know. Did like one of the cars start this and the rest of them like, damn man, guess we have to go do that too. That looks really fun.
2: I've never seen you laugh this much.
1: They're so coordinated and synchronized. These self-driving cars.
2: Curtis and I are just
0: this is why AI is taking over.
1: The headline of self-driving cars take over Atlanta neighborhood. And how seriously upset the homeowner sounded at this. Oh, that is so rich. I cannot believe it. Addy, what are your thoughts on Waymo? I sound like RFK. What are your thoughts on Waymos?
2: I was driving to our studio one day early in the morning, and there was a Waymo car. It was like just like two-lane road. And there was one right in front of me trying to turn right. There was nowhere to turn right. And so I literally was late to work. Like, I wanted, like, this is our studio whenever I had to go in there at 5 in the morning. Because there was a Waymo car that was trying to take a right. By the way, taking a right into, like, the Australian embassy. And I was like, that's not an entrance. That is not an entrance. I was like, we are both going to get shot. We are going to get shot because you're trying to go into the embassy. I hate them. I hate them so much.
0: So we had one clogging a roundabout in front of our building yesterday, too.
2: No, we need to get rid of these.
1: The concept of a Waymo stuck in a roundabout is already funny enough, but an army of 50 of them in a neighborhood roundabout? Do you honk? Do you volunteer? You send your child to stand in front of the Waymo and hope that it stops?
2: I'll volunteer as tribute. Curtis probably just sniffing it out.
1: Correct. That's a great Blip and Nitro. Somehow Blip, Nitro, and Curtis have to keep the Waymos out of the neighborhood, out of the Atlanta neighborhoods. Oh.
0: Clarity will ensue.
1: This is a great Scooby-Doo. It's a really good Scooby-Doo episode about this. The jokes write themselves. Speaking of, our idiot of the day, dumb people. Here is the President of the United States.
3: Anyway, they're defective. I came up with a new name. I don't know if I should.
4: I know which one it is.
3: Democrats. They're dumb. They're dumb. It's D-U-M. I got rid of the B. So you're only changing one letter, right? E goes and the U comes. It's a Democrat.
4: You know you take up more space in people's heads than any one person on the face.
0: Didn't he call a reporter dumb Democrats. The other day, too? A new word for
1: and
0: the
1: I
0: week.
1: Took off, and I took away the B. Just D-U-M. Ocrats.
2: The E goes, the U comes.
1: I need you to play it again, but I want everyone to hold on to the first word he says. It sounds like my mom when she's been rambling on a phone. I have her on speaker. I'm doing laundry. The phone's in the other room. She's on minute 6 of the rant, and she just goes, and anyway, it's please play it again.
3: Anyway, they're defective.
0: Talk about the Waymos.
1: Anyway, that's one of those. I've been there so many times in my life. When I say anyway in that tone, I have no idea what the sentence prior was. I've rambled myself to death. I don't know. Well, anyway, what are you gonna do? I got a nickname for him, the Democrats. Get it? But no B.
2: I'm shocked he knew there was
1: comes after
2: that.
1: The E. Okay, one more time, Curtis. Hit me with that.
3: Anyway, they're defective.
1: Anyway. Like, we're just gossiping. Anyway.
0: It does sound like my grandma giving the

0: cheese man or something.
1: Oh my goodness. Idiot of the day, Georgia football. They've done it again. College transfer portal tweets breaking. Literally breaking. Another Georgia football player, Jamarlee Riddle, arrested on 2 felony charges, speeding at 100 miles per hour and possession of a controlled substance. All right. Who among us, he could have taken the damn Waymos, but they were all in that Atlanta suburb.
2: Anyway.
3: Which is, like,
1: a
3: thing going on there.
1: It sounds like the guy who's like, my father was a Hasidic Jew, and it's that. It's got some of that to it. You know what I'm talking about? The guy with the long hair?
3: Yes.
1: Oh, that's great. Final idiot of the day. People who don't know the lore behind this, why is the Rams a Colorado Avs logo? This is the Los Angeles Chargers doing their schedule release, and they put an Avalanche logo for the Rams for week 8, Addie.
3: Do you remember whenever the owner of the Rams, he wore an Avalanche jersey to, like, the draft, so he's calling people wearing this Avs jersey for the Rams? Do you remember
1: that? Why not, man? Dude's rock. Haven't I told you that dude's
0: rock? I think it was Les Snead that had the shirt on.
3: I'm pretty sure it was.
0: Because Kroenke owns the Avalanche.
3: Yeah. But remember, they were all in the room wearing Avs stuff during the draft. While, by the way, the Avs were playing the LA Kings.
2: Anyway.
4: It's LA. My father gets a job at the Palm restaurant. My uncle Junior works there, who was a Jehovah's Witness. He works from Catholic to Jehovah. So basically, my grandmother wanted us all to switch from Catholic to Jehovah.
1: Anyway. that's the clip. Addie Bates produces. Curtis Poindexter runs the board. The Ole Miss RFK again. Ole Miss expert is going to join us on the show on the next segment to talk about basket weaving. 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

0: 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Drake Toll with you from the Savannah Bananas organization, Locked On Big 12, and right here on Westwood One Sports. Well, you know, I didn't think there would be a world where the sound would play. Ba-na-na. Welcome back to the Drake Toll Show. Which town is more racist, Oxford or Baton Rouge? Didn't have that in the cards for this spring, but it is the conversation we've had to have multiple times this week because of Lane Kiffin. Now, the expert on all things Ole Miss, Stephen Willis, at the Stephen Willis, host of Locked On Ole Miss, joining the Drake Toll Show. Stephen, is basket weaving a real class at Ole Miss, and is it harder than people actually expect?
1: Well, in the age of NIL, shouldn't it be? If it's not hard, if it's easy, isn't that a recruiting tool in this era? I think it's funny that the only people speaking out about Ole Miss really speaking out is like the USC trio of Ed Orgeron, Steve Sarkisian, and Lane Kiffin. Everybody else kind of ignoring this. You know, the middle of May when we should be talking about, hey, how

0: Trinidad Chambliss adjusting to John David Baker, we're sitting here bringing up this trope from back in the day. And it's absolutely stupid. But if you remember back in January, I called him a malignant narcissist. And 5 months later, I was absolutely proven right.
1: It rears its ugly head again. I think there's the St. George community of Baton Rouge, Willis, that I've done some research on, that is the east side of Baton Rouge that unincorporated itself from the city to get away from the school district to create its own predominantly white school district so they didn't have to fund the predominantly black side of town. That seems a little bit, it seems a little worse than what I'm hearing out of Oxford. How absurd is this take that Ole Miss cannot recruit or definitely can't out-recruit LSU for racial issues?
0: Well, the one thing that Ole Miss has in its past is the whole SEC has ganged up on Ole Miss on this issue for the better part of about 50 or 60 years. And some of that is deserved. Now, it really is. But that forced Ole Miss to kind of take stock and own what happened, learn from it, work to become inclusive. Now, if you go to Oxford, Mississippi, anything like that, that doesn't happen. Trinidad Chambliss was asked by Bomani Jones in his interview in Vanity Fair before Lane Kiffin randomly had one, did anybody have any apprehension about sending his kid to Ole Miss or Mississippi? And every one of them said, no, this isn't a thing. The head of the NIL, or somebody very high up in the NIL system, I should say, is coming up. He said, Lane Kiffin never even mentioned this in 6 years. He complained about stadium size, the Manning Center, the students showing up in the fourth quarter for games, but he never mentioned this. If it was such a hot button item, this honestly, and this is sickening, it really is. This was honestly, in my opinion, a recruiting ploy by Lane Kiffin because he has to go to Oxford on September 19th. A five-star recruit was on Ole Miss's campus from Lafayette, Louisiana, 3 days earlier. That is how he minimalized this situation that is actually a very serious issue in the society that we have all over a recruit going over, all over recruiting, trying to make himself look better, look grander in the situation. It's the malignant narcissist playbook. It rears its ugly head again.
1: Stephen Willis joining the Drake Toll Show on Westwood One Sports and the Westwood One Sports app, coming in from Locked On Ole Miss. Willis, Lane Kiffin has not won at a championship level, whether it was with the Raiders, Tennessee. I mean, talk about resources. USC has resources. Ole Miss, he built but couldn't win a championship. What is keeping Lane Kiffin away from that word, championship?
0: Lane Kiffin. That's what's keeping him away. Me and you have the same playoff record as Lane Kiffin. I mean, this isn't a thing. And there's rumors like in 2024, Ole Miss had potentially the best roster in the entire country. He went 9-3 with it. That wasn't an Ole Miss problem. That wasn't a problem with something that happened in 1955. That was the fact that you lost to Kentucky and their only conference win kept you out of the playoff. Competing for that, you could have went to the playoff. You had the roster to do it. You could not get it done. In my opinion, after that, that is the moment that he decided that it could not happen at Ole Miss. And I think in 2025, Ole Miss went to the playoff in spite of Lane Kiffin, not because of him.
1: Again, Stephen Willis here on the Drake Toll Show. This whole Steve Sarkisian deal, I was a Baylor Bear, and we had a class called Love and Sex. It always sounded odd, Willis, when you'd say, my buddies and I have love and sex today. Well, you got to give some context to that one. If you go to the University of Texas, you can take Star Trek class. They've got that. I mean, you can take tennis. You can take some of these, arguing the end of the world is a class about the apocalypse at the University of Texas. Where did this come from, this stray from Steve Sarkisian? How did he get involved this week?
0: I think he's frustrated with Texas more than Ole Miss. And I think Ole Miss just having so much success in the transfer portal just kind of brought that to light. That became the example. But his real problem was the fact that a player that transfers in only gets to keep 50% of his credits. all the work that you've done goes away. If a degree is interested,

is going to be detrimental to go to the University of Texas. I mean, that's what it sounds like to me. That's not a problem at Ole Miss. Ole Miss has been in the top five in the transfer portal since there's been a transfer portal. So I do think it's an easy target. And, of course, his buddy at LSU.

0: and Ole Miss, but whenever you say that, it's a shot at Ole Miss. I get the fact that everybody got upset about it. Because when I was at Ole Miss, I'll be honest about it, I took a class called quantitative reasoning. That sounds really hard, right? And whenever you hear a name like that, one of the questions on the final exam is, what are the odds of rolling a six on a six-sided die? I mean, all schools
1: even
0: have
1: I can do
0: classes
1: that one.
0: Like that. Yeah. All schools have classes like that.
2: The response from Pete Golding this week has been mature. And honestly, the lack of response, he's not tweeting. He's not making these big public statements. He kind of put it to rest quickly in his press conference earlier in the week. What have you made of not just Pete Golding's ability to handle this situation, but how different Golding is handling it as compared to what Ole Miss fans are used to with the former head coach Lane Kiffin?
0: Yeah, listen, whenever you have a former coach like Lane Kiffin, he's been there 6 years, you know him pretty well. You know all of his ticks.
2: Yeah.
0: You know how to manipulate that person pretty easily, right? I mean, let's just be honest about it. Ole Miss not saying anything, Ole Miss not engaging, Ole Miss letting him sink and kind of let him continue to dig his own grave a little bit with the talking going on. I mean, that's the PR playbook in this situation as well. But Pete Golding has shown that he's not going to respond to you just because you said something about his program. That's not what he does. He 100% cares about himself as far as the Ole Miss program. He's not worried about what LSU does. He's not worried about what Clemson does. He's not worried about any of that stuff. He is trying to build up his own program. And it's like you said, if he had time to do Twitter and all of that stuff, he would be a much better football coach than he is. But as it is, he has to spend a whole lot of work in the building on what he's doing, being a first-year coach. So I don't think that Ole Miss needs to reply to what's going on. I think this is a one-way conversation that benefits Ole Miss, and it's weird to have any sort of discussion about race and Ole Miss, and Ole Miss is on the the winning side of that debate. That's a weird feeling. But that's absolutely the case. And the worst thing you can do right now is kind of rock that boat.
2: Yep. And you hit the nail on the head earlier as somebody myself who grew up around Fayetteville, Arkansas, or Starkville, Mississippi, you can go to Gainesville, Florida, Tallahassee, these deep South schools. There are still Baton Rouge, Louisiana, hints and even in some cases, blatant examples of racism and things that need to be eradicated to this day. And again, you touched on that so eloquently earlier. This is not just like an Oxford problem. It happens in Oxford in the same way it happens in Baton Rouge. It's the fact that Lane Kiffin called it out as an Oxford issue when it is not limited to just Ole Miss, and Ole Miss is not the exception. Ole Miss is in the same category of schools and towns trying to make it better. Willis, before we get you out of here, let's go to the football field, the gridiron for the last one. How good, Trinidad Shambliss leading the way, how good will Ole Miss be in the SEC in 2026?
0: I think the Ole Miss-Texas game has a chance to be the game of the year in the conference. I think those are the best two teams. I don't know who is the better team. I know the game in Austin probably holds some weight. But when you have a quarterback like Trinidad Shambliss, who by all accounts this spring took a major step forward, if he did that after what we saw a year ago, you're going to have a team with a quarterback that, for lack of a better word, is Baker Mayfield-ish, is Johnny Manziel-ish. It's a quarterback that can take over a game and has the ability to do that. And they have Keewon Lacy. They have talent all over the place. Jonte Cook, I think, has a chance to be a really good player in this offense. And the defense has been completely rebuilt. The problems that they had a year ago, they think they addressed that, and they're going to be able to play a little bit more man coverage when the other team knows that man is coming. And if they can do that, all of a sudden it gets a little weird for other teams. Yeah, I think they're going to be pretty good.
2: Stephen Willis on the Drake Toll Show. This segment's been brought to you by Austin Simmons. Willis, thanks so much for your time this morning.
0: Thank you, man.
2: You can give him a follow at the Stephen Willis, STEVEN, on Twitter. Lane Kiffin this week calling Oxford, Mississippi, a place that was so racist that parents, grandparents could not send their children, their grandchildren.

0: grandchildren to school there to play for Ole Miss. But they would love to go to the safe haven of Baton Rouge, and that became quite the topic, quite the storyline of college football this week. The main storyline, the headline today, in the NFL, schedule released last night, Westwood One Sports, and their schedule release special was awesome. Kurt Warner joined the program, Leonard Williams, Mike North, we had Ryan Radke, Kevin Harlan, the list of names alongside Scott Graham and Mike Golick were large. When we come back, let's hear from those who gave their thoughts on where the NFL is headed in 2026. And for me, your team is going to either suck or not suck, no matter what their schedule looks like. And this release is really not that deep. This release is really not that deep. What does that mean? What that means? This is the Drake Toll Show.
1: The Knicks are waiting to see who's next. The Pistons and the Cavaliers are still battling for a trip to the Big Apple and the Eastern Conference Finals. Westwood One Sports.
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7: 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We will get to our moments of the week today because it's Friday and that's what we do. We're not there yet, though. Close. Not there yet.
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7: The NFL schedule. There it is. The NFL schedule release last night. Who gives a ding? You saw it, and your first thought was, oh, yes, my team's going to be so good. I can't wait. My schedule's so easy. Its PFF grade is 30th in the NFL, meaning that's going to be the third easiest schedule out there. Wrong. Because I could have told you last year that your team was going to play the Lions, the Chiefs. I could have told you your favorite team would play the Baltimore Ravens, and you would have thought, oh, man. What a tough year it's going to be for us. And those teams sucked. You don't know what's going to happen. You have no clue. Neither does the PFF grade. Anyone who's telling you you have the easiest schedule in the league or the hardest schedule in the league is wrong. Because again, if they told you this time last year that you had the hardest schedule in the league because you had the Chiefs, the Lions, the Ravens, you'd have thought, yeah, we got the hardest schedule. This is brutal, but it's not because you just don't know. I do think the NFL got some things right. No Monday night doubleheaders is one of those. I don't want a game to start at 7:30 and another game to start at 10:30. Get that off. Off. Don't do it. And last night on the Westwood One NFL schedule release special, my close and personal friend Kevin Harlan said that the NFL, they're going in that direction fast and heavy. No Monday night doubleheaders.
9: The NFL is always pretty nimble and they get it in terms of putting the best games, the marquee games, on those single slots. And another reminder about Monday night this year, we don't have the doubleheaders anymore. Those are going elsewhere. Those games no longer exist. We've been going through those things for about 3 or 4 or 5 years. And they've always been kind of cumbersome and a little bit clunky. That's gone now. So the Monday night game is a standalone game. Thursday, standalone game. Sunday night has always been a standalone game. So even in the heart of the regular season, without holidays playing a factor, they've kind of redefined those standalone games. And the league will not hesitate as we get into the year and storylines develop and injuries taking their toll, or they don't, switches can be made. And that always leaves, I think, on these standalone nights, Thursday, Sunday, Monday, a time to really know that we're always going to get the best game and the biggest stage with the best audiences.
7: You know, I think the NFL nailed it there. They did not nail it with the international games. Don't like

0: because Jeff and Mobile already can't go see the Falcons play because tickets are too expensive. I get that, Jeff. I can't see the Falcons play either. So how are you going to see the Falcons play in London or Sydney or Mexico City or Tijuana? Sending the damn Falcons to Madagascar. Curtis? And you think that these fans, you think it's going to help access to the NFL? No. But what will help your pomp, circumstance, coverage, your publicity is four, a loaded slate. Goodbye, NBA, of four Christmas Day games. Last night, joining Westwood One Sports was Leonard Williams on Christmas Day and the implications of playing games on December 25th.
1: I mean, it's definitely tough for some people. You know, there's a lot of people that have families. You know, we all sacrificed to play this game, and we've been sacrificing since the time we were, you know, young through high school. Some people, you know, playing Pop Warner, Little League, and stuff like that. We've always had to sacrifice, and you know, as long, like I just said, this game doesn't last forever. You know, we're lucky to play into our 30s, which is still young in real world. You know. So I think it's worth just a little bit more sacrifice to get, you know, things that we want done, accomplished. And, you know, if that means, like, you know, sacrificing a little bit of time with our family on Christmas Day and, you know, maybe celebrating Christmas on Saturday instead, you know, then it is what it is.
0: Thanks to that sacrifice, NFL fans can watch football all day Christmas Day. Oh, we're a ways away from that. But you know how nice it's going to be? The ball is tipped. To wake up that day and know that the full slate is ready. After Santa Claus comes, and the cookies and the milk and the... And then football all day on a holiday. Don't mind that at all. Last night was a huge success. Hope you got to listen. Mike North to Ryan Radke, Kevin Harlan, Kurt Warner, Leonard Williams, Mike Golick, Scott Graham. Any name that was a name yesterday. I feel like they were on Westwood One Sports last night talking about the NFL schedule release, and it was top-notch. It is time for our moments of the week on the Drake Toll Show. Thanks to Addie Bates for producing and putting these together. Curtis Poindexter for running the board. The number three moment of the week comes from our very own. He is a sidekick to the superheroes from the animated hit series Blip and Nitro, named after the two heroes, Blip and Nitro. He is Curtis Poindexter, with the number three moment of the week.
2: I don't know if we're going to have enough time for this. That's it.
0: There it is. Thank you, Curtis. The number three moment of the week. Twice. Three times. Four beers. Five beers.
2: Automatic.
0: Six beers. And a Bloody Mary. Can you give me the anyway.
2: No, I don't have any more.
0: That's fine. Yep. Nope. There it is. All right. The number two moment of the week on the Drake Toll Show this week. The Washington Wizards. Thank you, Curtis. Will not have the number one overall pick in the NBA draft. At least that's what I said. The Wizards don't need A.J. DeBonza. But the Utah Jazz need the Washington Wizards. If you play your cards right, if you do this correctly, you will play into the pathos, the emotion of an owner of an NBA organization who really wants this one player. And you'll say, fine, you can have him. But at what cost? What do we get? And the Wizards will still get Cam Boozer. The Wizards will still get Darren Peterson, somebody with a big name, a game changer, an organization definer. And they'll win. Let me be clear. The Washington Wizards will not have the first overall pick in the 2026 NBA draft. And let me be even clearer. If by some chance that statement is false, if by some chance the Washington Wizards do have the number one overall pick in the 2026 NBA draft, that is a colossal organizational failure. The Wizards have far too much to earn, to gain, to take from the Utah Jazz to allow the Jazz to move

0: number one overall pick, to take AJ Devonta, because Ryan Smith, the owner of the Jazz, who's one of the biggest BYU donors in the world, who helped get AJ to the Utah, the state of Utah, and to BYU. Ryan Smith wants AJ Devonta, and it's worth it for Ryan Smith because jersey sales, to ticket sales, to like the whole BYU crowd out there. It is an army of BYU fans that want AJ Devonta as a member of the Utah Jazz. Ryan Smith can make that happen. The Wizards can win by taking whatever Ryan Smith offers, and then some. Moment of the week this week. This is maybe one of the best quotes we've ever gotten from a guest. Grant Paulson talking on the MLB, its collective bargaining agreement, and a potential lockout.
1: So I definitely think we're headed for a work stoppage, right? There is going to be something lost. The question is, how much time is lost? And will we miss regular season dates and games? I think spring training will look very different, right? They're not going to agree in time to have a normal spring training because, let's face it, I don't know how many of the players that are involved in the negotiations here at the highest level, the veterans, the guys who have been around a long time, they're mostly the ones in the room. Those guys don't want to be at spring training or care that much about it anyway. So it's all the more leverage for them to miss out on some of those dates and some of that ramp-up time, as long as they can get the couple of weeks they need on the back end, a la when we saw the COVID restart or even, you know, in the last work stoppage, if you remember, there was springtime missed, and then there was a couple-week build-up, and then we played baseball games. So to me, that's the big question is, do we miss on opening day? Do we miss out on dates and push the start of the season deeper into, let's say, April or early May or something? I have been of the belief that that was going to happen for a while. It just seems like the ultimate stare down between the two sides when you're talking about needing a cap and then needing a floor, two things that to me feel like they are impossibilities that the other side's not going to budge on. But I got to say, I've talked to enough people around baseball in the last month or so since we started up here in 2026, where I now feel a lot more optimistic that there's just too much at stake and there's too much progress. There's too much momentum. If you look at the television numbers, baseball is on a rocket ship right now. You know, and the health of the sport financially, what owners are raking in, you know, the attendance numbers nationally across the sport, all of these things, the arrow is trending up. So it would be the ultimate shot in the foot and just an unnecessary regression that you've self-caused if you were to have a work stoppage. Now, there's a lot of work to be done. I think we're going to be up against it, but I think basically everything will be done at the last possible second to start on time is kind of where I'm at right now. The last thing I'd say on this, Drake, is I am more pro-player than pro-owners generally. I'll just say that because I think they're the ones playing the game and the piece of the pie that should go to the player should be massive. There's no doubt about that. But the one thing I will say is I do feel like whenever the players get heavily involved, the guys that are doing a lot of the talking and the guys that are doing a lot of the negotiating, if you will, in air quotes, are the dudes that are making a couple $100 million. They're fine. You know, in a work stoppage, the sport is made up of a lot more guys that are making the minimum. And I'm not suggesting that 700K or whatever, 600,000, whatever that is not a huge number to the average person listening around the country today. But those players can't have a work stoppage. They don't have millions of dollars docked away. You know, you buy your house and your car and you take care of a family member. And next thing you know, you're looking forward to the next season's money, right? So I've always found that interesting that, like, we hear so much from the players that are making their $225 million contract or whatever, but that's not who makes up the entire sport. You know, most of the sport is guys that aren't making anywhere near that.
0: The $200 million player is going to force us into a stoppage, a lockout. And the $600,000 player, the $700,000 player is going to suffer for it because they will not get a paycheck. Because they bought their house expecting to get the paycheck every year. They helped their mom. They paid for that bill for a family friend because they expected to get a paycheck. And they won't now because the rich guys who have nothing to worry about money-wise are forcing us into a lockout in Major League Baseball. Addy Bates has produced all week. Curtis Poindexter has done whatever the hell Curtis does.
2: Anyway,
0: he looks good doing it, though. To Bruce Gilbert, Armin Williams.

0: Williams, Colin Jones, Ryan McGuire, the C-suite gave me a job. Boy, thank you. Please keep it that way. Westwood One Sports and the Westwood One Sports app. Nick Costos, You Better, You Bet is coming up. Thanks for a great week, folks. We'll see you on Monday. This has been, it always will be, the Drake Toll
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5: In Surrey, reports that a pedestrian has been struck on King George Boulevard around 106, but we're not seeing too much of a slowdown yet. We are seeing light volume at the Massey Tunnel, and same for the Queensboro. No issues there. Stalawasum has minor volume around King George and 120th. Portman not seeing any problems in or out of Surrey and New West, and things are looking good right through to the Burnaby Lake stretch. 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
6: I went back to Henrik and Daniel and asked if they would take on co-presidents' roles of hockey operations. 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
7: Dimitrov again, fires, scores! There it is! His first Stanley Cup playoff goal!
8: Mitch Marner, who's in, and he stuffs it home! 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
9: Ladies and gentlemen, the weekend.
10: Good morning, Vancouver. 6:01 on a Friday. Sweet, sweet Friday. Happy Friday, everybody. It's Halford. It is Brough. It is Sportsnet 650. We are coming to you live from the Kintec Studios in beautiful Mount Pleasant in Vancouver. Jason, good morning.
11: Good morning. 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
10: All right, let's get to the guest list. 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We are going Canucks heavy with, dare I say it, an all-star lineup of Canucks guests on today's show. It begins at 6:30. Thomas Drance is going to join the program twice in as many days. Canucks Central Athletic Vancouver, you know him well. The reason he's so happy, folks, is because Daniel and Henrik Sedin have been promoted to co-pohos, co-president of hockey operations, and Ryan Johnson named the 13th general manager in franchise history, and their presser yesterday left everybody in very good spirits. We'll get to Drance's thoughts on it all at 6:30. 7 o'clock, AJ from AJ's Pizza is going to join the program. A reminder, it is still Ask Us Anything Friday. A $100 gift card to AJ's goes to the best Ask Us Anything. After AJ at 7:05, Dan Murphy's going to join the program. Canucks and Hockey Night Canada host. Murph covered the Sedins and Johnson as players. Now he gets to cover them as the highest-ranking executives in the Canucks organization. Murph is going to join us at 7:05. Then at 7:30, get this, Daniel Sedin live in studio. We're going to spend most of this morning tidying up. Lots of questions.
12: Yeah, he gets to see how we live.
11: Yeah. I'm going to have a quick shower.
10: Yeah. Why are there so many empty tins of tuna? Lots of questions to ask the newly minted co-po-ho.
12: What is that smell?
10: And there's going to be one big question that we want to ask Daniel Sedin. Why did you decide to do this? Why take this on? Daniel Sedin live in studio with us at 7:30 this morning. Then at 8 o'clock, Rick Dhaliwal is going to join the program. Intrepid Canucks reporter Donnie and Dolly, Check TV. Rick did not text me what he's going to talk about. You did not text me what Rick texted you what he was going to talk about. So I turned it back over to the classic Brough handler, Dollywall handler Jason Bruff? What is Rick going to talk about today?
11: He just started out, ask about the presser.
10: Okay.

0: Can do.
1: I think we might also, I know it's in the past now, but we're going to find out maybe what happened in the talks with Evan Gold.
0: So 8 o'clock, it's Dolly Wall. 7:30, Daniel Sedin live in studio. 7 o'clock, it's Murph. 6:30, it's Drance. It is a loaded Canucks show. Almost exclusively Canucks talk today. Save a couple of Ask Us Anything. So without further ado, Laddie, let's tell everybody what happened.
2: Hey, did you guys see the game last night?
3: No.
4: What happened?
5: I missed all the action because I was...
6: We know how busy your life can be.
7: What happened?
8: Missed it?
6: You missed that?
4: What happened?
0: So we begin with the news of the day and the press conference of the day. Yesterday, Daniel and Henrik Sedin, as I mentioned, were promoted to co-presidents of hockey operations. And Ryan Johnson was named the 13th general manager in the history of the Vancouver Canucks. Also of note, Jim Rutherford officially sliding into a senior advisor role. But that's a footnote to this thing because it was all about the Sedins and Ryan Johnson yesterday. And that left a lot of people, including Jason Brough, feeling pretty good about the future of the Vancouver Canucks.
1: Alfred, I don't know about you, but after watching that press conference yesterday, I know it was only a press conference, okay?
0: Okay.
1: But this is the most connected I've felt to the Canucks in years. I dare say, Alfred, I might actually like them again.
0: What?
1: I will always love the Canucks, but I have not liked them for a while. And if you listen to this show, you can probably tell I'm not very good at pretending to like something. I can't speak for all the listeners. Some of you may still be skeptical. Some of you may not have liked what you heard yesterday. But yesterday, me personally, I felt I felt seen and heard as a Canucks fan. The Sedins and Ryan Johnson struck the perfect tone. It was exactly what I wanted to hear, and I actually believed what they were saying. They need to be patient in order to build something special. They need to be process-oriented. They need to be better teammates, everyone. They need to foster a better environment. They need to get back out in the community more. There was a sense of humility and obligation that I have not associated with the Canucks, their leaders especially, in a long time. There was no woe is me. There was no sense of disdain for the people asking the questions. There was no promise of a quick fix. There was no spin. It was three earnest guys up there talking about the work they were going to put in and how they were going to do everything they could to return a franchise they clearly care about to respectability.
0: I like that word, earnest. I think it's very accurate, very apropos.
1: Yeah. I mean, earnest. Especially for us, like, we're sarcastic about everything.
0: The opposite of earnest sometimes.
1: But as I get older, I appreciate people that are just, like, earnestly want to do a good job.
0: Yeah.
1: There's no too cool for school. I'm a hard worker. Like, there's, you know, like, that sounds lame, right? Yeah. Like, culture, lame, right? Get those guys out of the organization, okay? Now, don't get me wrong. The actions are going to speak louder than words. You don't need to tell me that. But to be perfectly honest, I didn't need to hear yesterday what they were going to do with the coaching staff or whether or not they'd be willing to trade Hronek or if they're going to weaponize cap space or whatever. All that stuff will play out in due course and we will judge it on a day-to-day basis.
0: Mm-hmm.
1: Okay, but just finally, at the risk of completely skewering my hard-won reputation as a heartless jerk, yesterday I felt like the Canucks were in caring hands again.
0: Oh, sha-na-na-na.
1: Isn't that nice?
0: It is nice. Here's the thing.
1: I'm being really earnest there too,
0: well,
1: right? Caring hands.
9: Yeah, this is weirding me out, really.
0: Yes.
9: I don't know how I feel
0: well,
9: about
0: that's
9: this.
0: I've known him for a long time. So on the rare occasion that I've seen this, genuine like joy, happiness, but also
9: it's like the Grinch thing where the camera zooms into the heart, the little black.
0: But
1: or how about I've just called it like I've seen it for the last few years.
9: Yeah.
1: We've gotten to this point, and I'm like, yes.
9: No, I
1: yes,
9: agree with you.
1: That's what I want to hear.
0: There was never any faking that he liked it. And quite honestly, there shouldn't have been. nothing in the organization.

0: gave them that sort of goodwill or good faith from the fans. The fans had a right to be upset with how everything went over the last few years. And yesterday, I heard a lot of things. And I when Bruff and I were talking off air, I classified it as vibes. Not that they were sending them out into the universe, but that everyone left with good vibes.
1: And it wasn't just the Sedins. Ryan Johnson is very well spoken.
0: But there were
1: I think he was the most impressive yesterday.
0: But there were specifics from yesterday where I pointed to them and I'm like, that is something that's important. That is something that they needed to recognize and they did. That is something that had to be said and it was. All of those things. Like, honestly, one of the funny things I thought was, I joked with a buddy of mine, I'm like, the percentage game. Ownership in its statement said that it was 100% committed to the rebuild. And then when asked about autonomy, Daniel said he and Henrik have 100% autonomy. That's 200% right there. It's pretty impressive. That's a lot of percent. But again, the quotes that I thought were most important of the whole thing were when Ryan Johnson and the Sedins talked about patience. Because it's all that I wanted to hear.
2: Yeah, when RJ said that the rebuild will take as long as it takes, I was like, gave the Michael Scott, thank you. Like, yeah. That's all I wanted to hear.
0: Johnson's quote was,
3: Jim Rutherford came in, it's about 2 years, yeah. Maybe 2 years. A year and a half.
0: Step by step, unless we skip a couple and we go faster. Johnson's quote was, we're going to do this step by step and we're not going to race through it. Henrik's was a little bit more poetic. And he said, quote, to do this as fast as possible, we have to be very careful and go slow. What a line. What a slogan. To do this as fast as possible, we have to be very careful and go slow. The fastest way to get somewhere is to go slow is the perfect mantra for this. Every time anybody wants to step on the accelerator in the next 2 years, that should be the slang. That should be the phrase. That should be the quote uttered. Yeah, we'll go fast, and we'll do it by taking it slow.
2: Well, also, RJ on, we bled together in this arena, and we're here to do it again.
0: Yeah,
2: that could
0: right.
2: be on a little banner.
0: That was all right.
1: Okay, let's play some audio from yesterday, and there's a bunch of clips we want to play. We'll probably have to play them throughout the show. Ryan Johnson, very well spoken. And I was impressed with a lot of his answers, almost all of his answers, just because he seemed to understand.

0: all the answers and where they were coming from. And I've seen press conferences where media has asked Canucks leaders like, hey, are you going to do this? And it's something we've all discussed. And the GM or the president is like, I don't know what he's talking about.
1: Yeah.
0: Right?
1: Yep.
0: Like, you just got that sense that they were on the same wavelength as a lot of the hardcore fans have been. Mm-hmm. This is Ryan Johnson on, and yeah, that word culture was used a few times. Setting the culture.
2: Well, I think anybody that has worked with me, alongside me, players that have played with me, they understand there's some real non-negotiables. And before we talk about wins and losses or getting to that point, the environment will be first and foremost, and that'll be very clear. The expectation of the players, I always talk about the professionalism of how they approach every day and having a plan. But even more importantly, and probably the guys that have played for me would tell you, my biggest challenge to them every day is, what is the quality of teammate that you could be for each other today? And what is that? And what does that exist of? Well, that is how you practice. It's how you push each other to be a better player. Room awareness of who is in the room, how they're feeling that day. It's not about being the nicest guy. The quality of teammate is much harder than that. It's your line changes, paying attention to, we might roll lines and roll and roll and roll at the right times, and then finally somebody eats. But those are all things that I'm not worried about wins and losses. The environment is something that I will establish now as I'm talking to players, not in September. They'll be very aware that when they walk into this facility in September, that they've got to make a decision of who they want to be as a player, but who they want to be as a person and a teammate. And they'll know that. And we will establish that very, very quickly. And I think you'll see some shoulders back and some excitement of guys challenging each other on how good they can be for each other.
0: So I listened to that, and I don't hear a guy that is messing around.
1: Were you shoulders back when you heard it?
0: I don't know if my shoulders go back anymore. Continually slumped forward.
3: Slouched the range forward. Of motion.
0: Yeah, yeah. I just like, I don't even have any back muscles anymore.
1: Hans Moleman over
3: soon you'll have a mighty hump.
0: But the thing listening to Ryan Johnson is, like, you can tell he is a nice guy and he does have a lot of empathy and he is going to listen to people. But he's also going to tell you what he expects. And maybe you'll be allowed a few slip-ups here and there. But if it becomes a problem, you're out.
1: Mm-hmm. So, okay, someone just texted in. I do want to address this right off the hop. And a lot of people have said this, like, yesterday was a press conference and that's great. But unsigned texter writes in, I will believe in real change when I see action. Like veterans being shipped out and intelligent free agent signings. Right now, it's Lyndon/Benning 2.0. You know what, texter? That is an absolutely fair thing to point out because right now, words are words and talk are talk. I will push back, though, in that on day one of the job, you can't do anything other than control what you can control. And they made a point of saying yesterday that what they can control is the culture of this team, how guys come to work and do their work, and what the standard is going to be. And I think Johnson did a really good job of saying the standard doesn't start when you arrive for captain skates and preseason training in September. It starts now. Mm-hmm. Like, I'm going to make this abundantly clear, not to guys in September, but to guys now. I thought that was a great bit of turn of phrase from him, making sure that everyone understands that they're on the job. And the moment they get on the job, they're going to go about setting the things that they can control immediately. They can't trade Filip Hronek right now. Mm-hmm. They can't trade Elias Pettersson right now. They've been on the job for one day.
0: Yeah.
1: Right? They can't go. They can't even make the draft pick.
0: We're not
1: going to
0: ask Daniel Sedin when we talk to him today, like, what are you going to do here? What are you going to do there? I want to get a better understanding of why he took the job and what he's thought about over the last few years, along with his brother. Like, we're not going to get into, are you going to trade Hronek? Like, that's going to come. Okay, right. we're going to have a lot of days to ask those questions. The draft is coming up in June. Obviously, there's going to be a bunch of availabilities before then. Don't worry about that stuff. You're going to find out. But we are going to follow a process as well. And I want to talk more about what happened yesterday, because player involvement in the community, A lot of people sit there and they go,

0: Well, how's that going to lead to a Stanley Cup? And I think in a roundabout way, it helps. And I'm going to play this audio from the Sedins on player involvement in the community. They were asked directly, do you think player involvement in the community has gone down since you were there? And I think the obvious answer is, yeah, it has, and that's going to change.
1: I mean, just looking back 26 years ago, when we flew into the city, Brian Burke told us that this was the number one organization in the league when it comes to community involvement. And we need to get to that point. We should be the number one organization in the NHL when it comes to community involvement. And we're going to ask our players to do a lot. I think it's so important for us as players, and we did those things. I think it puts perspective in life. I think fans will respect that. You might have a bad game here and there, but if you're out, you do the work in the community, I think they can certainly buy into what we're trying to be.
2: That's a big part of the connected piece as well. We got to bring that back and surely, I mean, just to have the people in the city and this province to be proud of, to be proud to be a Canucks fans again, and that's part of it.
0: Proud to be Canucks fans again. I mean, that's an acknowledgement right there. And when he talked about when you go out in the community and maybe you're going to visit some sick kids in the hospital, gives you perspective on life. How many times over the last few years have we watched the Canucks, the players moping around, looking so hard done by, and, you know, the fans watching them are like, you're in the NHL.
3: Mm-hmm.
0: I realize it's hard. I realize there are challenges. But you are living out a dream. And it would be nice if you looked appreciative. And if it would be nice if you looked happy to be there. Because the fans want to connect with you. And I think when you go out and you do a lot of community work and you learn that perspective and you become a better person, you become more empathetic, you're not just in your bubble as a pretty privileged NHL player.
3: Mm-hmm.
0: That's also going to like provide some goodwill so that, you know, maybe when you do have a bad game, not everyone's hammering you for it.
3: Mm-hmm. I think it all goes to the room they're trying to build.
0: Yes.
3: Right? I mean, that's what it comes down to. Like, it's great from a community involvement perspective, without saying, when you're more involved in the community. But it was very clear that what they were talking about, especially the line, all it took for me for Sedin to sell that line was, it gives you perspective. And I think a lot of the current players across the board in the National Hockey League, mm-hmm. quite frankly, sometimes lack that perspective. Someone texted this in. It's funny enough because I saw it as well yesterday. Max LaPierre, their former teammate in 2011, was on a podcast. He was talking about kind of nuanced specifics about what made them so great and what made that room so great. And he said they would go around, the Sedins would, and would thank the guys that were playing 6 or 7 minutes a night for the role that they were playing because they understood that this was a team thing. And, you know, if everyone eats or nobody eats, that's how it worked. And he said those were the little things. And that only comes from perspective.
0: Yeah.
3: Because if you don't have that understanding, or you don't appreciate that there's a collective working, or that it goes beyond your contributions, and that's a big thing. That's what we're talking about. It goes beyond what you're doing, and as you put it in your bubble, then you'll never really understand how many people it takes to make this thing work.
0: Rich texts in, I am not saying that it won't happen, but bruff, didn't everybody 4 years ago have that amazing feeling that Rutherford, Alvin, and wow, look at all those coaches on the ice, finally. And then smash, crash, it was over again. I hope this works out, but right now, it's just words. Alfred, I'm going to ask you, did I have the same feeling 4 years ago?
3: No, because one thing Rutherford and Alvin never said, and quite frankly couldn't say because they weren't in a position to do so, was to give the sense that they were willing to put the pride back into the crest because they once wore it. I mean, that's not even close.
0: I also think there were comments from Rutherford.
3: I was excited.
0: You know, talking about like, it's only going to take a couple of years, et cetera, et cetera. And it's like, I don't think you're

0: I don't think you're connecting with us right now. I don't think you understand us as a fan base.
1: But I, now, admittedly, this is my perspective. Maybe it's not yours. I was excited when they came aboard because I liked the idea of having outsiders and fresh eyes and new perspectives and someone who hadn't been around, because I thought they had gone down that road already. But ultimately, some of that proved to be their undoing. And Rutherford acknowledged it several times that he misread the market from a media perspective, from a pressure perspective, whatever. And I'm not sure Rutherford or Alvin ever truly appreciated what Canucks hockey and the market and the crest meant. I think at times there was a lot of, I wish we were doing things the way we were doing them in Pittsburgh. And that's fine. But it never translated because Pittsburgh was Pittsburgh and Vancouver is Vancouver. Yeah. In this situation, you have three guys that know exactly what this market can bring when it's really good. And based on last year, what this market can be when it's at its lowest. That is a unique perspective that only those three guys could bring.
0: Mike texts in, talking about the Sedins and RJ. They are all class, humble, hardworking, sincere human beings. I've gone from hating the team yesterday to being proud of the team today. So I'm going to let you in on a little confession. For the last few years, obviously I've not liked this team. And, you know, I thought, man, like, this isn't good. You know, this is this is my job, and I don't really like this team anymore. And I'll say, like, I'm always going to love the Canucks, right? They're a big part of my life, big part of my work. You know, I go out and talk with my friends, and we talk about the Canucks. But I did wonder, and I think I had this conversation with you off the air a few times. I'm like, How is it going to turn? Like, because at some point, I hope I like this team again.
1: What's going to be
0: that point where I'm like watching the games and cheering for them and not laughing when bad things happen to them? I'm sorry, but that's what I would do, mm-hmm. And I think a lot of people probably did too. You know, like they just became so, you know, not numb, but just like, you know, like, screw you guys. If you're not going to be a team, then, you know, I'm going to make this toxic. Do you know what I mean? Like, and, you know, my job is to call it like I see it and to provide opinion on what I see. And I haven't liked what I've seen. Even that playoff run. I remember when they lost to the Oilers, I was like, I don't have to cancel my golf trip now. I wasn't that upset. I really wasn't, because I didn't believe in them. And there was stuff going on that team that you could tell was weird and was going to lead somewhere bad. And it did. And yesterday, I felt like, again, I felt like they were in the right hands again. Is this guaranteeing a Stanley Cup? No. But I just want to cheer for this team again.
1: And well said.
0: I think it's gonna start now.
1: Well said, my friend. Okay, we're gonna go to break. When we come back, Thomas Drance from The Athletic is gonna join the program. That's right. Twice in as many days. You know, it's a special time when we call on the Drancer for back-to-back hits, but we're gonna get all his thoughts from yesterday's introductory presser. Daniel and Henrik Sedin are in as the co-presidents of Hockey Ops, and Ryan Johnson has been named the 13th general manager in Vancouver Canucks franchise history. Thomas Drance is coming up next. 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
4: If you're going over the Ironworkers, a crash is southbound at the north end, partially blocking the Main Street merge. And then in Vancouver, crashes Comox at Butte. You're also going to find ongoing roadwork that has Broadway closed between Quebec and Maine. You can take East 8th Avenue as an alternate route. 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
3: 6:32 on a Friday. Happy Friday, everybody. Sweet, sweet Friday. What a Friday it is. Vibes high. Dare I say immaculate. Dunbar Lumber text message in basket. Popping. 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We're in hour one of the program. 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Our next guest, Canucks Talk, Athletic Vancouver. 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Thomas Drantz joins us now on Sportsnet 650. What up, Drantzer?
4: Gentlemen, good morning.
3: Are you as pleased and optimistic and quite frankly, happy as specifically Jason, but Jason and I are in the wake of that press conference yesterday, introducing Daniel and Henrik Sedin as co-presidents of Hockey Ops and Ryan Johnson as general manager?
4: Probably not.
5: Oh, Drantzer.
4: No.
5: You're the best, buddy.
4: Listen, I mean, it's entirely reasonable. In fact, it's only reasonable to be cynical about the Vancouver Canucks.
3: Sure.
4: It is absolutely impossible to be cynical about Henrik and Daniel Sedin.
3: Also, sure.
4: Like it's just absolutely impossible. And, you know, I thought the main takeaway that I came away from yesterday's press conference with was, like, man, these guys are in this with good intentions.
3: Mm-hmm. Yes.
4: Good Lord. Like, yes. These guys really have a bone-deep understanding of what this franchise is, what it means, and what it can represent in this community. Like, these guys care about it. They get it. They know what it means. And they think it's important to try and get their hands dirty and help realize the potential that the Vancouver Canucks have, because they've lived it. And there's no way not, like, it's impossible to watch that and really feel that, because you feel it. It's not just words. It's not just an impression, right? It's like, that's real to them. They communicate it so clearly and in such a compelling way that it's impossible to watch that and not, you know, be rooting for them personally, right? To like, just be like, finally, right? Like, these guys get it on a totally different level. And so I totally understand having the optimistic reaction to it. The feeling that this is a new day, that these are guys who get it in charge, that they're in it for the right reasons.
3: Feels like there's a butt coming.
4: There's a huge butt coming.
3: All right, let's hear it.
4: I felt the exact same way one time in the last 5 years. I'm curious if Jason can guess it.
3: Please don't say it was when Rutherford and Alvin got introduced.
4: It's not that.
3: Okay.
5: When was it? When Stan Smeal did something? I don't know.
4: Yeah, it was when Stan Smeal did that whole, like, we started finger pointing speech.
5: Yeah.
4: Right? When he was named interim general manager, and it lasted 4 days.
5: Mm.
4: Right? Like, and then I got.
5: Yeah, but he was the interim.
4: Okay. But the point is, he was the interim, but he'd already been shot in the back. He just didn't even know it.
5: Yeah.
4: Like, you know, they put him out there with the best of intentions. He communicated to this fan base. He didn't even know

0: that what he'd been asked to do was build, like, was hold the bridge together for 4 days. They had no compunction about using his brand to sell credibility in a down moment and disposing of him in less than a week. Like, that happened. This is what this organization has done to people, right?
1: Yeah.
0: And icons, franchise yep. icons. And by the way, mm-hmm. like, Smeal got a promotion out of it. I'm sure he's not as annoyed by it as I am. You know what? I'm sure at the moment he was, but I'm sure he's over it. Whereas I continue to look at it as like, man, what are these guys doing? The Linden experience, you know, also stands out to me as a cautionary tale. Mm-hmm. And so I'm really hopeful that the Twins' overall goodness, their work ethic, you know, I think they're bright. Their intelligence can win the day here. I believe that they've made a really smart pick for general manager and Ryan Johnson. Like, I think that was a really good pick.
1: I want to talk more about RJ, actually, because, like, I was really impressed with him yesterday.
0: We'll get into it.
1: Okay.
0: I'm not convinced of two things, basically. I'm not convinced that these guys can avoid the fate that everyone else who's worked for this organization across the last 15 years has ultimately run into, which is to get steamrolled, right? I'm not convinced of that yet. That I'm going to need to be won over on, even though I'm completely sold on the character and integrity and intelligence of these three gentlemen. And the second part of it is, I'm really curious to see if this team's going to spend. Like, I'm really curious to see if this team's going to spend.
1: Mm-hmm.
0: And I think we're going to start to find out about that quickly because, you know, you guys and I'm sure a lot of people in this market saw or are aware that, like, Manny Mehotra's name already dropped in Toronto as a potential candidate.
1: Yeah.
0: Whether the Leafs are really interested in, like, actually making him the head coach or just interested in talking.

0: if you're going to avoid, you know, the sort of stuff that creeps into this organization that ultimately leads to executives and franchise legends getting steamrolled.
1: Okay, so Jancer, the coaching staff is one area where you could spend, and maybe you'd have to bite the bullet if you want to move on from Adam Foote and keep Manny Malhotra, for example, in the organization. Where else will spending be important?
0: Man, there's a lot of places. First of all, you know, I think you're going to need to round out this staff, right? I think Ryan Johnson and the Twins are impressive. They outlined an impressive vision. Again, I think they're all really bright. But there's a different type of skill set that's going to be required here, too, in terms of high-level strategy, legal compliance, you know, overseeing R&D. And look, maybe the guy is internal, right? Maybe this is, we can empower Aiden Fox. I saw that he was name-checked by Ryan Johnson. I think there's a pretty good working relationship there. Fox has also had good working relationships with a variety of Canucks coaches over the years, you know, Green, Tockett, and company. I think he's a very sharp dude. So maybe you have a partial skill set internally, but if you're building out your R&D department, like going out and getting, you know, one of those new age type thinkers, right? The super nerd that this front office needs. I think that's going to be necessary. Like, let's make no mistake. What the Canucks are trying to do has effectively not been done. You know, this is going to be the first time we've seen a team try to rebuild in an era of cap growth ever. Like, honestly, ever. Like, we kind of haven't seen it because the NHL hasn't had sustained cap growth for any prolonged period over the last 20 years. It's always been interrupted by currency fluctuations or a recession or lockouts or work stoppages or pandemics. We're going to be in for, you know, certainly 4 years on the other side of this, of September 15th when the new CBA kicks in. Like, we're going to be in for 4 years of cap growth. And, I mean, this is already a league in which parity has frankly died, completely died, as we get ready to watch Vegas and Colorado contest the Western Conference Final. Let's just say there is no parity. It's a lie. Anything cannot happen. And so how do you get better? How do you catch up in a league where teams are going to have more flexibility to keep their guys than ever before, right? Like, you need integrity, culture. They're necessary. They're also insufficient to turn this around.
1: I don't think anyone debates that. I don't think anyone debates that it's going to be really difficult. And it's a massive challenge, and it's going to take a long time because I see it the same way as you do, in that the Canucks right now, they have nothing. You know,
0: nothing.
1: You know, you can talk about Bouillon or Coots if you want. I think if you're rounding down or rounding up, you would round down to nothing, right? They are starting at scratch. And if you look at some teams around them, Anaheim, San Jose, they have a lot, and they're going to get more too. Like, San Jose's got the second overall pick, you know, and you look at Calgary, who the Canucks are kind of in a rebuild race with. I think Calgary's ahead right now in terms of assets, right?
0: Yeah.
1: But I think, you know, we'll get to that stuff. And I think we're all going into this knowing how difficult this is going to be. What I saw yesterday and what I want to emphasize is a team that I wanted to root for.
0: Yeah.
1: And I think that's important. Like, Jancer, I don't know if the Canucks are ever going to win the Stanley Cup in my lifetime. And I want to see it, but these last few years have made me realize that watching the games is an important part of being a Canucks fan as well, right? Like, that sounds obvious, but, you know, it's going through the day-to-day of watching the games, and there's something to be said for cheering for your team and wanting the best for them. And you know me, and I don't think I'm alone, where our fandom has been, and I know you're gonna say I'm not a fan, I'm a journalist, right? But I'm talking about my friends. Like, our fandom has been deeply and negatively affected from the last few years of this team, and I want

0: to get that back. And I felt like I got it back yesterday, just seeing those guys up there. And I think that they have the curiosity to get better. I think they have the humility that they don't know everything and they're going to need help. But I do agree with you that in order to help, to get the help, ownership is going to have to provide the resources. And like you, I am hopeful that they do that, but I'm wondering if they will. Does that make sense, all of that?
1: 100%. And I, you know what? I agree with you. Like, I would love for this organization to start to carry itself the right way in everything they do, including on the ice. You know, I don't know, right? That, like, there's still signs to me that there are going to be major governance issues. I mean, Dolly Wall's reporting a 3-year term for Ryan Johnson. How does that make sense?
0: Yeah.
1: Like, how does that make sense? That it's impossible. You know, the Canucks ownership making a statement, but not answering questions. And I get it, not wanting to be on the dais, but do a brief scrum off camera afterwards, right? Like, don't in any way overshadow this, right? And then you get a chance to say the line that's like, you know, at the end of the day, like at the end of the search, you know, we talked to the Twins and believed firmly, right, that these are the guys, right? Like, then you have an additional line, more spontaneous, unscripted from ownership.
0: He doesn't like to do that, Drance. And he's not good at it. You know, like, not everyone's good at public speaking. And that was clearly coordinated and orchestrated so that he would not have to face questions.
1: Okay, but it's part of leadership. Like, if you don't want to do it, then empower someone who can speak for you and spend the time and pay the salary to build up a president of business operations who can speak for ownership.
0: Like, I agree with that.
1: That's fine. Like, it's totally fine. You don't want to speak. I get it. There's ways around that. You know, there's ways to invest in having someone be able to do that for you organizationally. You know, like that exists. That's totally doable. I mean, again, there's so many things that I remain skeptical of. And like, if we get to a point in 3 weeks, because this is going to happen quickly, there's stuff that's going to happen quickly here. If we get to a point in 3 weeks where this organization's like extended Teddy Bluger for culture reasons and has retained Adam Foote, because Manny Malhotra is too expensive, whether or not Manny Malhotra moves on to Toronto, I'm going to say that's the same old Canucks. Like, it's the same old Canucks with a friendlier, more compelling veneer on it. And, you know, as much as I like these three gentlemen and I'm hoping they have success, that's not going to be good enough for me. And so what we saw yesterday, I agree with you, was like a tonal shift that was such a relief that allowed you to dream again on what this franchise could represent. But I just need to see more before I'm going to get to a point of being like really optimistic, right? You said the games matter, right?
0: Yeah.
1: I would take an organization that makes the sorts of moves, for example, where whether you actually think you're going to get to the summit or not, you at least have like a patina of real hope that you might. That like they're doing the sorts of things that could credibly get you there, right? I haven't covered a team that does that, and I've been back in Vancouver for 7 years. Like, there's been no point at which my gut's not dropping after press releases, or where, you know, the team's having success, but I know that it's fake. Like, I know that, even in the statement yesterday from Francesco Aquilini, this idea that like we were on the right track thanks to Jim until, you know, unforeseen player personnel issues scuttled it, right? And it's like, no.
0: No, you weren't on the right track.
1: Yeah, that team ran hotter than any team has ever run for 50 games.
0: Yeah.
1: And it looked
0: a certain way. And then the engine blew.
1: And they played simple one-read hockey, right? Designed to hide the fact that they couldn't defend the rush with their defense core. And, like, it was boring. Like, it was really boring.
0: Yeah.
1: You know, like, you made it as far in terms of rounds as Talk it made in Philadelphia with that roster. Like, he even dropped that we made it a game away from the conference final. It's like, guys, you got outscored 8-1 at the pointy end of that series across five periods. 8-1.

0: You weren't close. And they still believe it, right? And it's like, they just don't get it, man. At the highest levels of this organization, they just don't get what it takes to win.
1: But do you think the Sedins and Johnson
0: don't?
1: Do you think the Sedins and Johnson do?
0: Well, I don't know. Like at the end of the day, I don't know. At the end of the day, I think they get what it takes to win as players. I think Johnson knows what it takes to win at the American League level. I think they understand and will do an excellent job on the player development side, on the culture side. But, you know, Daniel talking about being excited about the last 20 games and some of the days that he was going home from the rink because it felt special and it felt like they were building a culture. It's like, okay, you know what? I saw some of that too. There were nights like, I think about their win over Florida where Florida kind of tried to punk them and they pushed back and they won that game.

0: and that's why Philip Hronek's mentorship is essential, and so is Teddy Bluger's, then you don't get what you're doing here. Like, so, you know, are they able to make that leap? Because there's some really simple litmus tests that will show us, you know, whether or not the wisdom of Daniel and Henrik personally, as human beings, and of Ryan Johnson as a leader, can translate into a moment in time in which all the Canucks do that actually matters is add value in every move they do, right? And it's like, make bets that have a chance to add value, and some of them exponential value, especially at the NHL draft. Like, are they able to shift their thinking and do that? Because that's going to be far more determinative of where this franchise ends up in 3 to 4 years, you know, than the usual hockey stuff or the environment in the room or the caliber of mentorship in that locker room. And if you don't see that, and if you're not able to like really accept and sit with and live with and understand that, then no, I don't think you're going to have what it takes to win.
1: What's the first tell for you? Is it who becomes the coach or who stays as the coach, I guess?
0: Yeah. And look, I don't like to do this. I mean, I think Adam Foote's a really talented assistant coach. I think he's a lovely guy. I just don't see the case for returning him and his staff. Like, it just wasn't good enough. You know, I think it was at a very low, I think it was substandard to a very obvious degree. So I'm curious to see how that shakes out. Like, this team, I think, needs a change behind the bench. I you know, I don't know what else to say. Like, I think it's really straightforward. Mm-hmm. So, you know, are they able to make that call simply? Are they able to do it on an expedited timeline? Are they able to retain Malhotra given his leverage and do it in a relatively straightforward fashion without drama or without risk? You know, does this organization have the sense to carry itself like an organization that's not, you know, going to be like, oh no, you know, we can't, he's a first year coach. We got to pay him like a first year coach, even though Toronto's interested, or, or, you know, can they settle this quickly and do it the right way and get the right guy? Because I do think Manny is the right bet to make at this point in the organization's history, too. You know, that for me is going to be the first big tell. And, like, honestly, if they navigate that and it's straightforward and it's simple and it's done in the next two, like, it's done before the NHL draft combine, which is June 1st, so 2 weeks, two-week timeline. If that all proceeds normally, I think that'll be a big sort of, okay, we're off and running. Like, I want to see them get out of the gates. And I think the coaching situation's a tap-in, right? Like, what they had doesn't work and has a very low chance of succeeding, not even in terms of wins and losses, but in terms of just, like, looking organized night to night.
2: And setting the right environment, which they talk about. They want to set the right environment. A lot of that starts with the coach. Trance, we're out of time, buddy.
0: Yep, cheers, buddy.
2: Okay,
0: bye.
2: See you, Pop.
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2: I love this text. Unsigned. Thank goodness for this Trance hit. I almost felt optimism for a second there.
3: Folks.
2: He's a good counterweight.
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3: Thomas Trance is not the only one. And by the way, if it is that damaging to hear both sides of what is a debate and what is a totally open conversation, I think you need to look inward and maybe not necessarily focus on those voices outside. There's some deep thinking for the morning, eh?
4: Yeah.
3: Think about it. Just we got to go to break.
4: Examine. Not the Canucks, but yourself.
3: 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Daniel Sedin in studio at 7:30. It's a big second hour, and it's on the horizon. 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
2: Ahead of the long weekend, things are now starting to pick up. In Langley, we've got a crash Highway 1 westbound before 232nd Street. At the Portman, we've got a stall westbound at the east end. It's in the left Coquitlam exit lanes. Delta with a stall on Nordell Way westbound at 84th Avenue. That's in the right lane. And at the Ironworkers, we've got a crash southbound at the north end. That one's partially blocking the Main Street merge. 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To get started in the 1130 News Traffic Center, I'm Barbara Beam.
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0: 8:02 on a Friday. Happy Friday, everybody. Need a little bit of a vibe lift after Thomas Drance bringing the tunes. AJ's going to join us. Dan Murphy's coming on after that.
1: Murph is always a good time.
0: Daniel Sedin in studio at 7:30. We're having a good time. 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
0: Let's
3: and
0: go.
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0: Let's go now to the Able Auctions hotline. 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It's AJ from AJ's Pizza on East Broadway. What up, AJ?
4: What is going on? So what I want to know is when you guys came in this morning, you were like, all right, here's all our guests. We got Drance, we got Murph, we got Sedin. Oh, yeah, we got AJ the pizza guy, too.
0: You were number one on that list. As you went. And then following AJ will be the president of Hockey Ops, Daniel Sedin. That's how it went. Because you guys have the preeminent Habs bar. And I
4: totally.
0: So it's funny. We're watching the game last night, and then I texted AJ after Jakub Dobež allowed 3 goals on 4 shots. And I'm like, Dobež is rocking the 250 save percentage.
1: Yeah, yeah.
0: AJ says, the Habs are going to come back and win this game 7-4. You were close. It was 6-3.
4: I was close.
0: It was amazing. Was so the vibes coming out of AJ's right now for the Habs pretty high.
4: And so I'm going to add some value to the show.
0: Okay.
4: I can't add it in intelligence, but for the rest of the month of May, if you say "How bro," when you come into AJ's, you get 20% off your entire meal. And if you go into Toast, which is our online ordering system,
0: yeah,
4: and you put in "How bro," 20% off.
0: Holy whatever you get. Holy cow!
4: For the
0: I
4: month
0: love
4: of
0: this.
4: May.
0: I love this, AJ. This is great.
4: Well, it was Teresa's idea, not mine.
0: I love Teresa. Thank you.
1: I like the idea of someone going into AJ's and be like, "Table for one, How bro."

0: It's like you guys are dining with them. It's perfect.
1: Okay, so this...
2: Bunch of sirens go up.
1: Please, sir, please leave. This weekend at Angels, I think it goes without saying, Saturday, Montreal, the opportunity to close out the series. Finally, a Saturday night game in Montreal. The vibes are going to be immaculate at Angels.
0: It's going to be awesome. Yeah, it's going to be great. It's going to be a super fun weekend, regular hours, you know, for the long weekend. And yeah, come and enjoy. Come and enjoy and say Hal Bro.
1: Buddy, I love it. Tell him Hal Bro either online or in the restaurant. Enjoy the weekend, dude. Thanks for doing this.
0: Yeah, you guys too. Take care. Have a great show.
1: Have a good one. That's AJ from AJ's Pizza on East Broadway and in T-Town and Tawasin at the Water Slides. Go check them out. How about promo code Hal Bro? 20% off online for your orders and in restaurant as well. Okay. Do we have Murph on the line? Is he ready to go? No, okay. Dan Murphy's going to join us in just a moment here. We are a Canucks-specific show today. As a matter of fact, that reference to the Montreal Canadiens with AJ was the only time that we have talked anything non-Canucks related and might do so throughout this show. We've got Dan Murphy's going to join us in just a moment here. Daniel Sedin's going to join us live in studio. Someone asked, is this the first president of Hockey Ops you've ever had in the studio? And I was like, buddy, this is the first human we've ever had in the studio, like aside from us. And so that's going to be great. 8 o'clock, Dollywell's going to join us for his regular hit. And then at 8:30, we're going to be doing What We Learns and Ask Us Anythings and giving away the $100 gift card to AJ's. But now we're going to be joined. Again, we go back to the Able Auctions hotline. Dan Murphy, Sportsnet's very own, joins us now on the Halford and Brush Show on Sportsnet 650. What up, Murph?
3: What's going on, fellas? How's your morning?
1: It is good. And we set the table perfectly for you because we just had Drance come on. And people are looking for a little ray of sunshine, a little ray of Murph, if you will. We talked about yesterday's presser, and everyone's got different takeaways. Drance's was a little bit more critical, a little bit more analytical. And we thought, let's get Murph on because you have the unique and distinct vantage point of having covered all three of these guys as players. And Ryan Johnson had the line yesterday. You know, all three of them bled as players in that arena for the Vancouver Canucks. Now you get to see them as the chief and lead executives of this franchise. What's that experience like, watching them go from players to the highest reaches of the executive in the organization?
3: Well, I'll just say, I think yesterday was a great start. You know, I've heard people say, you know, they went up there and they said all the right things. And I say, yes, thank goodness. We don't always get that. We don't always get the executives saying the right things. They were well prepared. They had the right message. They seemed to say what their plan was, which is what you want to hear. That's the great start. I will say this, like I was firmly in the camp of, and I still am, I want some outside eyes on this team. I want someone with maybe like Drance, say an analytical mind or a nerd from the outside, giving their thoughts and perhaps being brought in as an AGM or whatever. I want them to build that out. That's something I desire. But I also think it's very important to have people in those chairs that truly know what it's like to love the crest, to know the fan base, to love the city, to want to have pride in this team. I'm not sure the exact words that Henrik said, but like, you know, basically make the fans proud to be Canucks fans again.
1: Yeah.
3: Excuse me. And I think that's extremely important that you have people in those roles that believe in that, honestly, right? It's easy to say, but I think with those three players, two of the very best that have ever played for Vancouver, and a guy that was a fourth liner that worked as hard as anyone, I think when they say it, there's some gravitas to it. So I think it was an awesome start. You know, obviously, I love all three guys as individuals, as humans. But now the hard work begins. Mm-hmm. I think the one thing is one thing to be able to build culture. And I think these three guys are perfect for that. But, you know, it's a whole other thing to build a team. And that, I think, will be the main challenge for these three, to do that and not do it without without rushing, which, of course, is what they said yesterday. But, you know, actions speak louder than words. And that was day one.
4: Okay, this is a bit of a self-serving question. I was going to ask Drance, but he started talking and it just kept going, talking and talking and talking. So I'm going to ask you, do you think this is an opportunity

0: Or is there a possibility to reset the media's relationship with the team and the team's relationship with the media? Because that relationship has changed over the years.
1: I hope so. I think it's not just in Vancouver. It's changed in a lot of markets. And, yeah. I think it kind of started to change with the COVID year, right? When everything became on Zoom, only one or two guys were made available. And I think that was, obviously they had to do it at that time, but it obviously was not for the better. It was for the worse. And I still think it's much easier to cover a team on the road than it is at home, because the room opens and you're free to wander about and talk. And I think that's when guys like Drantz and IMac get their best stuff, right? Because the shield is not up. So I hope it is. I think that's part of the accountability. And they spoke about, recommitting themselves to the community and making that a priority. And I think that goes hand in hand with it. I mean, the media, we are the conduit to the fans.
0: Mm-hmm.
1: And you need to establish better relationships, better practices, to better allow people to do their jobs. We want to cover a winning team. All of us do.
0: Yes.
1: It's way more fun on a day-to-day basis. But that doesn't mean you can't be critical when the team's winning. I mean, we all saw that back in the day. But you also have to be able to handle the criticism when things are bad. You can't shield guys from that. And I think of the Twins, back in the day when the team was good, obviously, right? If the team lost a game, they'd be front and center in the room to speak. If a team won a game, they'd be the first to let other guys talk about the win. And I think those are the kind of things that whatever the leadership group is here moving forward, those are the kind of things culture-wise that these guys will help with.
2: Well, on that note, what did you think about what the trio, specifically the Sedins, had to say about community involvement?
1: I mean, again, I think it's a great time to reset that, because you've got, they spoke in the last 15, 20 games last year in the attitude. You've got a lot of young guys who are excited to try to build something together and to grow together. And I think that you can really reset their relationship with the community. And that goes such a long ways, guys. People are going to cheer for the team, right? It's their team. But if you can really cheer for the people on the team, that's a whole new level.
0: Mm-hmm.
1: And I think when you're out in the community and you're doing the right things and you mean it, that establishes meaningful relationships with your fans. And I think that's super, super important. It's not always going to be perfect or pretty, but I think these are the things that are the tap-ins. And if you call them the non-negotiables, great. But I think that is the stuff, especially when the team is where it's at and you know you're not going to be winning a lot of games in the next, 5 years, you're going to win some hearts if you're out in the community and you compete hard. And I think those are the stuff that should be the easy things as they move forward.
0: What style of game do you think they're going to play over the next few years? Because, I think they're probably pretty realistic about their chances of, winning more than they lose, and the chances aren't good. But I actually think playing a style that entertains and allows the young players to go out and test their limits is going to be pretty important in this process. I'm not talking about pond hockey. I'm talking about see what you can do about out there, because I'm convinced that there are a lot of players that have come through this league that have been pigeonholed into roles and they've never really been able to prove what they can do out there. This seems like a great opportunity to try and get the most out of all your young players. And maybe in that way, you get a really good player out of a player you didn't really expect to get.
1: Yeah. And this is I guess this is this is going to be a philosophy of Johnson and the Twins and whoever's coaching the team. I don't know enough about developing players, because obviously you want to coach players the right way and how to play the right way and to take care of their own end. But you also don't want to, put training wheels on these guys when it comes to them developing and to being the best players they can be offensively. So I don't know how that philosophy works with allowing players the freedom to be creative while still,

0: learning the, so-called 200-foot game. But that's going to have to be the philosophy of this management group and whoever's coaching the team, because I'm with you. Like, I thought the last 20 games last year, I would have just said to Zeev Bulyum, just show us what you can do. And we'll worry about the rest later. But let's make sure you have your confidence and your skating and your creativity. Just go out and show us freewheel. And you want to have that, but at some point too, you need to really make sure that when things are getting competitive, when the team is ready to compete, these young guys that will obviously be 5 or 6 years older know how to defend that one goal lead, et cetera. So I think that's going to be very difficult, but I hope the style they play, first off, is a style that people can cheer for. And that starts with just working hard. But I mean, we always used to say you can win ugly, you can't lose ugly. And I think they'll be able to lose ugly for a little bit. But even the leash will get tightened after a couple of years of that.
1: We're speaking to Sportsnet's Dan Murphy here on the Halford and Brough Show on Sportsnet 650. There were a lot of good lines yesterday, but I did like, and I think it was Henrik Sedin, might have been Daniel, still can't tell. Hopefully I'll figure it out when Daniel comes in studio. To do this as fast as possible, we need to be careful and go slow. So to speed this up, we need to slow it down. A little bit of fortune cookie wisdom, but still, like a very appropriate line for an organization that at times has loved to step on the accelerator. I also thought it was telling that although it was a pre-written statement and not

0: while fielding questions, ownership did say rebuild. We're committed to it and everything that it entails. And when asked about autonomy, Daniel and Henrik both said they've got 100%. So again, words are words and they're empty until actions back them up. But what did you think of everything that was said yesterday about the rebuild, patience, and autonomy?
1: Great. But, you know, it's easy to be patient right now. Is it easy to be patient in 3 years when you hopefully have a couple, 2 to 3 really good pieces and you're like, okay, it's time to move this thing along. It's easy to be patient now, but, you know, when Ryan Johnson's in the third year of a 3-year contract, if that indeed is what he has, to allow him to still be patient there and give him, you know, the resources that he needs to continue to build this slowly in the right way. These are all questions that we can't answer now. You know, I think of a couple things too. Like, I think, let's just say that Quinn Hughes didn't want to be traded last year and he was still here and you had Elias Pettersson was back at the top of the game. So you had those two guys, but he still finished last. Well, they would be ahead in their rebuild in one way, but I also think they'd be behind because that would, you know, that would make people think that you're further ahead of where you actually are. And so the fact that they're starting with, you know, I don't know what Boone's going to be. I don't know who they're going to pick third, but really they're starting with a blank sheet, right? I think that at least allows them right now to really be patient because they really don't have a lot. And, of course people would love to still have Quinn Hughes and Elias Pettersson at his 100-point pace, but I wonder if that would have changed the minds of ownership and whoever they're putting in management to expedite things. So I don't know if that makes sense, but even though they're kind of behind in the rebuild, if they'd have that, they're also a little bit ahead because they don't.
0: Murph, it absolutely made sense. And thank you for taking the time to do this today. We genuinely appreciate it. Enjoy the rest of the day. I don't know if you've already hit the gym or if that's coming up later, but whatever the case, have a good Friday. Enjoy the long weekend. And thanks again for doing this, bud. We appreciate it.
1: All right, boys. Have a great day.
0: See you, buddy.
2: See you, man.
0: Dan Murphy, Sportsnet's very own here on the Halford and Brough Show on Sportsnet 650. I have a question for everybody. So when John Chayka and Matt Sundin were announced in Toronto during their introductory presser, Chayka was asked about the future of Craig Berube. And he said that it's hard to find great coaches. Berube is a great coach. 9 days later, he fired Craig Berube.
3: He fired a great coach?
0: Right.
3: What's he thinking?
0: Do you think that if you had to do an over-under on 9 days, let's put the market 9 days. 9 days. Do you think it'll take this group 9 days to answer the coaching question? Is Adam Foote stay or go? Well, over or under?
2: I'm going to take under. Yes, they need to figure it out real quick.
0: Yeah,
2: under.
0: I think so too.
3: Under.
2: I just keep thinking about all the things they have to do. The draft is the end of next month. They got, what, a month and 10 days until the draft? Think of all the stuff they've got to do. They got to have a coach in place at that point. Either it's Adam Foote or
0: nine days or someone else.
2: Yeah.
4: They love Friday 5 p.m. announcements, just saying.
0: A week today is 7 days.
2: Yeah.
4: Or maybe today.
2: But if they, you know, I mean, the thing is, they might just say, okay, we're going to promote Manny and relieve Adam.
0: Yeah.
2: They also have to fill out a staff. Like, sure. It takes a while.
0: Yeah.
2: You know?
0: That's why I wanted to go with not are they going to do it, but the decision has to be made. Let's put it that way. I'm kind of with Drance in that I think it's one of the first early tells about what they're going to be as a managerial group. But here's my thing. I kind of think it's a layup to go with Malhotra.
2: Me too.
0: I actually think if they don't,
2: I would question their intent to develop the quote unquote right environment.
0: Bingo.
2: If Adam Foote is still the head coach. And if that sounds overly critical of Adam Foote, I apologize.
0: That's fine.
2: Don't apologize. You know, he didn't seem organized all the time last year. He didn't seem like his level of energy was consistent. He didn't seem ready for the job.
0: So,
4: also the games weren't very entertaining either.
0: If they make a move off of Foote and go to Malhotra, which again, I think it's a layup. I would almost push back with John. It's like, I don't think it's as much of a tell in the sense that it's a telephone.

0: don't do anything, but if they do, it seems like a natural progression. Johnson's spoken at length about his relationship with Manny. And the Sedins hold Malhotra in the highest of regards as well. Now, I suppose the allure of maybe a Toronto job and whatever lucrative contract they could throw his way might gum up the works. But outside of that, this seems like a ready-made solution, promotion, whatever you want to call it. And I'll say this, and the reason I keep bringing up the Chaika and the introductory presser in Toronto, Chaika was far more demonstrative about his affinity for the current head coach than anybody was yesterday.
1: Yeah.
0: They weren't exactly throwing, you know, roses at the feet.
1: He just said it would be pretty unfair to, you know, have a harsh judgment on Adam Foote after all the stuff that happened last season.
0: So all things to consider as we move forward. Okay. Before we go to break, Daniel Sedin's going to join us live in studio on the other side. Before we get to that, though, I do need to tell you about our friends at VGH Plus Hometown Heroes Lottery. 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
0: if you will.
1: Boni, yes.
2: Bonus-eye.
1: The first one, please be quiet, is the welcome bonus. 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
4: 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Hit well to left field. Barsho on the track. Leaps, and he makes the catch.
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6: Downtown Vancouver with the police incident on Comox. That's closed from Butte to Thurlow. Richmond with the crash on Highway 91, that eastbound on-ramp coming from Knight Street southbound. Surrey with the stalled semi on Highway 10 westbound at 184th. That's got the right lane blocked. And we still have a big crash in Langley. It's westbound Highway 1 before 232nd in the left lane. 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
13: 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Still in hour two of the program, Daniel Sedin is joining us live in studio right now on the Halford and Bruff Show. 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Not only do we have Daniel Sedin, the co-president of Hockey Ops, in the studio, you're also the first person ever to be in our studio. So kudos to you. I know it's big.
14: Welcome to our sauna.
13: I know yesterday was big, but today is equally as big. So Daniel Sedin joins us now in studio. Thanks for doing this, Daniel.
15: Thanks for having me. And it is warm in here.

0: Yeah, it is very warm in here.
1: It's hot. We're trying to cut weight, so we got a big fight in a couple of weeks. How did it feel yesterday to get back in front of reporters? Did you miss us all?
2: No, it felt good. I mean, we always had a good relationship with media, I think, and obviously in this role, it's going to be different questions for sure. But I thought Ryan did a really good job up there. I think he was pretty clear in what he wanted from this team, and so it was good.
1: So I know you were kind of asked this yesterday, but I'm going to ask it again. Why did you take this job? Why did you and your brother take this enormous challenge on that is going to change the quality of your life? It's going to change your daily life. What brought you, I don't want to say back, but what brought you to this role?
2: I think Henrik mentioned yesterday how, I mean, for 26 years we've been, Vancouver Canucks have been our life, I would say, obviously in different aspects, like players, fans, came back into a few different roles. I think we've seen it all. And we know the fans' point of view too. But Vancouver Canucks is so special to us. And our kids are obviously getting a little bit older now. We have, I think, more time maybe to do this. And when ownership came to us with their vision, what they wanted, and they wanted us to go through with this vision, I think we felt like we were ready and excited to do something.
1: Did you feel an obligation when you were asked? I mean, what's it been like for you the last few years to see what's been happening with this team and the challenges that it's been facing?
2: I wouldn't say an obligation. I think ownership has always been treat us very well. Like it's they wouldn't force anything on us, but Canucks to us is like a second family, I would say. We care about the players, we care about the staff, we care about the ownership, and we want this team to do so well. So we don't want to really talk about the last 2 years. I think it's all about the future. I think we have a really good group down there right now with players that they care about this organization. I think we saw that the last 15, 20 games. I was excited leaving the rink after those games because I felt like there was something special happening. And I think if we can get more of that next year and consistently, day in and day out, because to me, like 95% of the job is done when you guys don't see it, when fans don't see it. It's done between games. And I think that's what we're going to get to. If you do those 95% right, I think the games is going to look really good, and fans are going to be excited.
0: Was there ever any hesitation with you and your brother to be like, you know, this is like a second family and our legacies are set and our numbers are retired. Let's just leave it as is. Like, and we're happy working with the players. Maybe not necessarily take on a greater responsibility. Was there ever any trepidation about just staying put?
2: Well, we don't look at it that way. Like, our legacy as players it's done. Like,
0: separate.
2: Yeah, it is, I think. And this is a new role, and I'm sure we're going to get criticized. We're going to get we were as players too. We're fine with getting criticized. I think for us, it's more about have we done our best? Can we look ourselves in the mirror and say we did everything we could? And if it doesn't work out, it doesn't work out. But I think for us, it's not about I don't know. We're fine with being having a legacy as players or whatever. So that's non-issue for us.
1: What have you learned about dealing with criticism in a market like Vancouver, and what kind of advice could you give to some of the younger players that are already here and some of the younger players that are going to come into a market where they will face criticism? They will see stuff on social media that they don't like. That can't be changed. So how can they deal with that in a better way?
2: I think as individuals, be honest about your effort. Like, media is not, if you're fair to the media and you treat them with respect, I think they're going to treat you with respect too. And you have to understand that when things go well, they're going to build you up to something that you're probably not. And when you're playing bad, they're going to push you down to something that you're not. So it's so important to stay even keel. And that's where I think the environment comes into the picture too, where you need to trust your coaches. You need to trust your teammates. If they think you're doing okay, that's all that matters. If the coach doesn't like your game right now, he's going to tell you, and that's all that matters. So I think that's the main thing. And that's hard in this day of age with the social media. Such a big issue, I think, in the Canadian market especially, where you're going to read stuff on social media that is

0: a lot of times it's not doesn't reflect you as a person or as a player.
1: Yeah. Is it something that you need to communicate to them? Because I imagine some people come into the NHL and they have a few good moments and then they're like, this is going to be amazing forever.
2: Yeah, I'm going to kill it for the rest of my career.
0: Exactly. Yeah. No, it's unbelievable how that affects people, I think, overall. Mm-hmm.
1: It has to.
0: Yeah, I mean, if I saw all of us, I think, but it's more about creating an environment around every player that social media becomes something on the outside that you don't really worry too much about. And I think if you create that, I mean, we didn't have to deal so much with social media at a young age, but certainly later on in our career. And I think the environment is important. That even when you come to the rink, you should feel safe and that's all you care about. What happens when you leave the rink is kind of more family and stuff like that.
2: It's an interesting dynamic because you're going to ask players, I think it'll take a high quality and character to do this. You're going to ask players to focus on the group and the coaches and that's what matters. But there's also going to be an element where they're going to have to go above and beyond with their community involvement and engaging with fans. But also not hearing what those fans are saying in terms of, you know, don't letting those critiques get to you. So I think you're targeting a particular type of player that has to be willing to do all those things, but also thrive in those environments. How do you develop like a checklist for that kind of player?
0: I'm going to start with one thing, and that's the fans. Like I can honestly tell you, when you talk to players, former coaches, GMs, if you go around the city, you're in coffee shops, grocery store, you're in the on playgrounds with your kids, I've never met a fan that's going to criticize you. Hmm. They're so supportive.
2: It's awesome.
0: And that's, I think, what players need to realize. Face to face, they will never say a bad word. They will support you 100%. So I think the more you're out, the more you move around, the more you see people, watch fans in the eyes, they will respect you. So that's one side of the story. Community is going to be huge. I mentioned that yesterday. That was one thing we were told when we got here 26 years ago, was that

0: I don't know if you're going to do that for the fifth and the sixth round picks, but you know, the players in the early rounds, you can talk to them. But you know, I don't know if you can get everything from an interview. Do you also, you know, talk to their coaches, talk to people that cover them or knew them in their markets? Like, how deep does the research into their character go?
1: It goes very deep. Former coaches, friends of them, teammates, staff members that's been around them. I think that work is being done on every player. So I have no issues with that. Something's going to go wrong in that department.
0: You're going to do this job with your brother. How lucky do you feel that you've been able to go through your entire hockey career with your brother? Do you ever wonder how different life would be if you hadn't been drafted together by the Canucks?
1: Yeah, and I think that's why we feel so strongly about this team too. They gave us a chance to continue our career together, and they support us. Obviously, the first 4 years when things were extremely tough for us, and that's for us too. I think we've been through a lot as players. Like, everything didn't just go well for us. Like, it was up and down. It was good. It was very, very bad for some time. We needed our support from our families. We understand that. We understand the importance of teammate support. I mean, we came to the rink a lot of mornings and feeling pretty bad about ourselves. But as soon as we got to the rink, Marcus Nasta, Matthias Holland, Castle, Trent Klatt, all those guys, like, pat on your back and let's go. Let's have a good day today. And that kind of kept us going. And I think that's such a big part of why we feel so strongly about this organization.
0: Did you enjoy the process of getting better as players? Like, the curiosity of, like, okay, how can I get stronger? How is this going to help me? How can we change our play on ice if we need to do that? Like, that seems like a lot of athletes, you know, is it hard work? Yeah, it's hard work. But is it also enjoyable and gives you some purpose? I mean, that must be something. And because, I mean, you're still exercising and pushing yourself and probably trying to get better in everything you do.
1: I think that's the best feeling in the world. When you're really committed to doing something and you see things happening, things are changing, you're taking steps on the ice. There's no better feeling. Like, I know you want winning games and all that, going to a Stanley Cup finals is huge, but it's the process, what happened before you got to that point. There's nothing better.
0: Are you going to have that same feeling and curiosity when it comes to this job?
1: Oh, yeah. I mean, who's ready for this job? Like, it's and that's where we are right now. It's been hectic. It's been fun. It's challenging, but we have to learn. We have to, but that's why we want Ryan to get a good staff so he can trust them. And our job is to make sure that Ryan really uses his staff. Like we said yesterday, he's got to turn every stone to make sure that every decision he makes is the right one. And that's not our job. Our job is to make sure that he does those things.
0: Okay, so everyone that listens to the show knows that I'm going to ask a question about Elias Pettersson. When it comes to him and the need to better prepare himself in the off season, is it possible that his love for the game, his passion, his desire to become the best player he can be, has been negatively affected by some of the things that have gone on in the room over the last few years? Because when you don't love your job, when you don't love coming to the rink or your place of work, it can affect your enthusiasm. And not everyone responds with, well, I'll show you. Some people respond by withdrawing a little bit. And I don't want to say not trying, but just not being as into it as they were. Is there anything to that?
1: I can say this much, that I think the message from Ryan to him is going to be that the environment is going to be different. It's going to be a good environment. So, and I talked about that yesterday too. Like, you can only control so much. Like, once the season starts, you have line mates, you have opponents, you have goalies on the other side that's going to try to stop you from doing well. But what you can control is summertime, the preparation. And I said that yesterday, that looking back at our career, the best years we had was when our preparation

0: dialed in 100%. And that's all he needs to do right now is dial in, get into camp, and he's fully prepared to be the best player he can be. And I think the environment is gonna help him moving forward.
1: So, why do you think he hasn't been?
0: I think, to be honest, we went through the same things. I think it's learning. Obviously, he had a great first year. Like everyone was so happy with him. And then maybe you take the foot off the gas a little bit, then you get maybe a little bit criticized. So like, it's a lot of different things that go into being a young player in this market. I think he just needs to get back to preparation in the summer, and I think things are gonna look brighter for him. And I think we're gonna help and support him the best we can.
2: What did your best summer look like? Are you and your brother when you came back and you felt like, yeah, we're ready to go?
0: Yeah, it took time to realize what it took, because you think you're working hard, but you're not working hard.
2: What does that look like when you're like, oh, there's another level to get to? You no, shoot two marathons instead of one?
0: No, right now you mean when you're playing.
2: When you're playing, yeah.
0: Yeah, no, it is a different level. And I think that's with us, we never looked at ourselves as we're the most skilled, or we have the best shot, or we can skate super fast. We knew that we had to, our number one thing was to be the number one guys in fitness testing. That's something we could control. Yeah, that was our thing. And obviously we had a plan in the summertime. We did a lot of inline skating. We did a lot of shooting pucks. But we worked extremely hard on the bike in the gym. And I think it was such a good challenge for us when young guys came in and they wanted to beat us. And I think it elevates everyone. I think when you get that competition, I think within the team. Then you start to notice, okay, things are feeling better on the ice. Like I can out skate guys, I can extend shifts, and the opponents are going to get tired. It's just snowball from there, I think. But I think it's hard until you get to the top of that workout regime, but then it gets normal.
1: Yeah. Do a lot of guys get to the NHL without working as hard as they can? Are they just that talented that they can get there?
0: I think everyone works hard for sure. They put everything into their hockey career. Some are obviously more skilled and going to get there faster. Mm. But I think to stay at the top, every superstar or great player in this league, they want to get better every summer. And I think never satisfied. That's two things that I think are so important if you want to stay at the top.
1: I want to talk to you about your connection to Canucks fans, because a lot of people have texted into our show today and said yesterday they felt connected again to the Canucks. How would you describe this fan base? I mean, beyond the words like passionate or even crazy, damaged, I don't know. do you feel like you get this fan base and what it wants and what it's looking for in a team?
0: I hope you do. The feeling we get is that they want to be proud to be a Vancouver Canuck, and that can look different for every person. But I think they want to see a few things. They want to see us be a big part of the community, help out where help is needed. I think they want to see a team on the ice that they feel like, okay, that's a team. They are gonna do everything they can to be a good team. They're not going to win every game, but they're gonna be there for each other. And I think, like I said, end of last season, I think we saw that in the team. It can certainly get better, and we're going to build on it. But it was exciting, I think. We lost a lot of games at the end of last season too. But I walked out of the rink after games, and I'm like, this is something starting to happen.
1: It was different.
0: It was different. And I think that's what fans, I think they respect that. And next season is going to be tough again. It's not going to be easy, but if they see that on the ice each and every day, we know we have something.
1: Do you still have that Stanley Cup dream in you?
0: Absolutely. Absolutely. We couldn't do it as players, and that's something we think about not every day right now, but it was on our mind. No, it took time, but I think it's still there. And I think the fans deserve it. This organization deserves it because it is a world-class organization. They treat their players and staff the right way. And we want to see that happen here.
2: When you talk about building a team and cheering for a team, the one you guys have built out in the front office, picking Ryan to be the general manager, what went

0: into that choice? Because you talked about it yesterday. It came down to between him and Evan. So why Ryan?
1: Yeah, like I said, Evan did. We talked to him for like it was a long day of interviewing, and yeah. He was an excellent candidate too. And we felt certain that the process had been really good. I think they picked the two best candidates in the end. For us, it came down to like what we saw in Abbotsford when Ryan built that championship team. I think it was that didn't happen overnight. Like it went on for three or four years where he put the right players in place. He created that environment that they wanted to win for him, but also for Abbotsford Canucks and for the Vancouver Canucks. So that was special to see. And that I think why we chose him.
2: Okay, one more question. What's next? What's coming up in the next week, next few days? You can take the long weekend off and just 3 days off and then come back.
1: No, I think I'm actually flying over to World Championships tomorrow. So, okay. Yeah,
3: that's work ethic right there. Nice. I like that. Nice. Very well done.
1: And then obviously Ryan is going to have to interview for some roles. He needs obviously some help too. So that's in the near future.
2: Well, thanks so much for taking the time to meet with us and chat with us. You know, it was only a press conference yesterday, and there's a lot of work to be done, and it's going to take a few years. But, you know, I think for the most part, Canucks fans are feeling better today that you, your brother, and Ryan Johnson are leading up this effort.
1: Yeah, I mean, talk is cheap. We have to do the work now, and we're asking for patience. I think things are going to be gooder.
0: This was great. Daniel, thanks for taking the time to do this today, man. We really appreciate it. We're going to go to break. We'll come back on the other side with Rick Dhaliwal. Tough act for Rick to follow. We're going to break. 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
6: Downtown Vancouver with the police incident on Comox. That's closed from Butte to Thurlow. Richmond with the crash on Highway 91, that eastbound on-ramp coming from Knight Street southbound. Surrey with the stalled semi on Highway 10 westbound at 184th. That's got the right lane blocked. And we still have a big crash in Langley. It's westbound Highway 1 before 2, 32nd in the left lane. 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
0: It's time for Rick Dhaliwal.
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1: Rick Dhaliwal.
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3: 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I would like our bosses to know that Daniel Sedin was complaining about the heat levels of our studio. And he said, you guys get that changed. And if it doesn't change, you call me.
2: That's right.
4: That's why your armpits are always sweaty on the broadcast when people watch on the stream. Mm. Now they know.
2: Anything anyone notice? Are you giving me the thumbs up because Dhaliwal's on?
4: He
2: on
4: is
2: the line?
4: Ready okay. to go.
2: Rick's going to have to wait.
4: Oh, he's going to be mad about that. The one time we're on time, you're going to make him sit.
2: Real quick, smart decision brought to you by Crow. So there was a lot of talk yesterday in Montreal's win over Buffalo about goalie changes or goalie changes that weren't made. Goalie stays, if you will. I'm going to play audio just to make Rick listen to it. Marty St. Louis was asked about not pulling Jakub Dobish yesterday in a game where Lindy Ruff pulled his goalie going into the third period. Here's the question from Elliot Friedman and the answer from Marty St. Louis.
5: Martin, after the third Buffalo goal, there's a shot of you on the bench and you're looking at Trevor Letowski and he's got the earpiece in. Yeah. And I'm wondering, are you asking upstairs what the goalie coach thinks, and then who ultimately would have made that call?
6: Well, ultimately, it's probably my decision, right? But I feel like the goalie position is probably the one position that I can't help much, you know? And so I try to stay out of it, right? And not be emotionally driven and being upset that we're down. Like the first period was chaotic on both sides. Right. And Trevor radioed up top to our goalie coach, Marco, and he made the call. It was a very quick call, too. He said, no, keep him in. Okay, let's move on. So, you know, I feel like you have to empower the people that are actually like certified for the position. And that's what I did.
2: And that's a smart decision. Brought to you by Crow, your trusting accounting.

0: 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It's Ricky D, Rick Dollywall, here on the Halford and Bruff Show on Sportsnet 650. What up, Rick?
1: All right, guys, what a great day yesterday was, and heading into the weekend, and I'm listening to Bruff this morning, the positivity coming out of him. Am I in the right city? Am I in the right, listening to the right station? What the
2: when
1: heck?
2: When there's reason
1: on?
2: For optimism, I will say so.
1: Oh, for sure.
2: What did you think of the presser?
1: Well, okay, I'm gonna pull a Drance here, and I'm going to talk for 20 minutes straight. No, just kidding. Listen, let me get my thoughts in, and then you guys come back.
2: That's how a conversation works, yes.
1: No, you butt in sometimes, Prop, and then I go different directions. Let me do my spiel. First of all, the owner not talking to the media. David Braley used to tell me always, I am the caretaker of the BC Lions. I have to talk to the fans of our team and the people of British Columbia through good times and bad. It's a part of being a caretaker of a sports franchise. He always used that word, caretaker. He never said owner. Francesco Aquilini can learn a thing or two from Braley. You got to talk in the good times. You got to talk in the bad times. You just got to, you know, you own the most important sports franchise in British Columbia by a country mile. You know what? It's great you did a little speech, but you got to talk. Now, your positivity, Bruff, I'm going to take you back to Benning and Linden. Guarantee you said the same thing on their introductory news conference, didn't you? Then Rutherford and Elvin, same thing.
2: No.
1: Twins and Ryan. Okay.
2: I didn't.
1: Maybe not those. Maybe on Benning and Linden, everybody felt, oh, this is great. So all these hockey guys.
2: I didn't.
1: Okay. Okay, maybe I did. I thought when Trevor talked on day one, I thought it was great. They all say the right things on day one. Talking is the easy part. Executing what you're saying is the hard part. Now, one thing we know about the Twins and Johnson, incredibly high character people. They will act like they preach. That right there should end all the endless drama this organization has gone through in the last 2 years, and quite frankly, the last 15. Did you notice yesterday no crazy Rutherford comments that made things 10 times worse? You're not going to get that with these guys. These guys don't want drama. They want to roll up their sleeves, get to work. You guys had Daniel in this morning. Did you hear anything controversial? No. I think the drama at this level, the GM president level, is going to stop. Now, the culture thing, they are going to lead by example. They're going to provide a better environment for the players. That is non-negotiable. Johnson brought up the importance of being a good teammate, not once, not twice, three times. The Canucks have set the record for horrible teammates in the past 2 years. I think it's turning. Daniel brought up the last 20 games. The culture got better. Max Sasson told our show this week, culture got better at the end. Gee, I wonder why. Because that was after the trade deadline. Gee, I wonder who got traded. Everybody in the organization noticed it. Okay, the rebuild. The best part of the press conference, all three said the rebuild will not be rushed. It'll be done with patience. Great news for fans. Johnson would not give a timeline on the rebuild. Step by step, he's not going to race through it. I thought that was pretty smart. If you give a timeline on day one, it will be held against you at some point. Smart move by Johnson to not give a timeline for the rebuild. Very smart move. Johnson made it clear next year is not about wins and losses. It's about growing and competing. Last thing, the only thing I didn't like about that press conference was the answer about Elias Pettersson. Johnson says he wants to wipe away his expectations. Why? You're paying him $11.6 million. You should demand high performance. Look at Nathan MacKinnon. There's the drive and the passion and the expectation you would expect from one of the highest paid players in the NHL. The Sedin said it again. He's got to work harder in the summer. Preparation needs to be better. Move your feet. Prepare better. Work harder. Why is this organization begging their highest paid player to do things he should be doing anyways? It's insane. Do you think other teams say that about their star players? In the last 2 years, Tocchet, Foote, Elvin, and Rutherford, could not turn Pettersson around. What makes these

0: guys think, these three new guys think they will. Pettersson's, and you were the first to report, Brock, but we've known for years, Pettersson's never been warm and fuzzy with the Twins since the day he arrived. That is, to me, yes, fix the culture. Yes, all that other good stuff they said. But are they going to be able to do something that Talkett Foote, Alvina Rutherford can't do? Fix the number one, the highest paid player on the team.
1: Yeah.
0: That's going to be one of their hardest chores.
2: Mm-hmm. Can I? I'm going to jump in. This is going to be one of those rare moments where I actually agree with Dolly. The one thing that I didn't like yesterday was Johnson saying that they're going to wipe the slate clear. Not necessarily that it wasn't a bad thought or idea, but it just came across as like, you're going to give them carte blanche or you're going to give them a fresh start. And it's like, but they've been through that countless times with, you know, it was going to be cleared when Miller was gone and it was going to be cleared when they got rid of all the old regime. And it felt like wiping the slate clear or, you know, removing all the expectations almost in a way let them off the hook. I wonder if there's something more there that's not being said though, Rick, because you can't exactly lay all your cards bare in an introductory presser.
0: I just find it astonishing. Canucks may be the only team in the NHL with a superstar who's being paid like one that constantly have to tell them to be better. Move your feet. Practice habits got to be better. You got to be better in the summer. You got to come into shape. Like, it's mind-boggling that you are paying this guy 11.6 and you continually say he's got to be better in this, and that. I think it's one of their biggest issues. I think it's and you know, you guys know it's not going to be long. We're only 6 weeks from the draft. You guys know that there's going to be a rumor coming out in a few weeks. You know, the Canucks are trying to peddle him or some team's interested in him and see if they can move him at the draft. But that if he's coming to training camp, that's going to be one of their biggest issues. Bruff, I know I wanted to get to Evan Gould, but I got some stuff I want to talk to you about. Just some quick tidbits. As of last night, when I checked, I did not hear that Jamie Langenbrunner was Vancouver bound. The former Bruins assistant GM, the Bruins announced he's leaving Boston. He was not in Vancouver yesterday. He was interviewed by the Canucks for the GM job. They really liked him. They liked him a lot. But as of last night, when I checked, I do not believe Langenbrunner is Vancouver bound. I think he's going somewhere else, but we will. But I checked last night and I was told as of last night, not Vancouver. I also wonder about Ian Clark. Does he get a bigger role with Rutherford gone? This is something to keep an eye on. He's got 1 year left on his deal. The Canucks goaltending was not good last year. This guy sits in Florida and scouts. He's the highest paid goalie coach in the NHL. He needs to be more in Vancouver and Abbotsford. I want to see what happens with Ian Clark heading into his final year. Now, there's another thing that's going on, and it's Abbotsford. There is concern with the Sedin twins not being on the ice for prospects in Vancouver and Abbotsford. Had some agents reach out and ask who's going to work with the kids in Abbotsford. Whether it's Hoglander or Lekaramäki or whoever, the Sedins were on the ice with them. You can't beat that in Abbotsford. Pretty hands-on with the kids, teaching, developing. They're going to have to hire someone for Abbotsford to work with the kids on the ice. Whoever it is, boy, those are big shoes to fill. Also, with Ryan Johnson now, the GM of the Canucks, who's going to run Abbotsford? You know, do they hire a new assistant GM? Well, obviously, that seems like something that's going to be on the template. So there's a lot of things like this. I'm glad they didn't announce Adam Foote yesterday, because Toronto did the same thing. They took their time before they, you know, they met with Berube and then they let him go. It was impossible for these guys to announce everything yesterday. It was fresh. They just got hired. They're going to take their time, but there's so many questions going forward.
1: Okay. Evan Gould, what happened there?
0: Oh boy. Evan Gould wanted to bring two guys with him, including Langenbrunner. Gould he also wanted a bigger analytics department in Vancouver. Gould didn't think the Canucks had the technical resources required. He wanted them to invest more in that area. Then came talk about the salaries, and the Canucks couldn't get there with the money with Gould. Now, the Canucks are paying Rutherford and Alvin big money not to work for them next year. Obviously, that's a factor in what you can pay your new GM. The numbers that you hear that they're paying Alvin or Rutherford next year, pretty crazy. Canucks ownership really liked Gould. When you're a finalist, somebody there likes you. The Canucks ownership thought he impressed in interviews. Whether they made him an offer or not could be semantics. They talked about what he needed. Canucks couldn't satisfy his needs is the bottom line. And then, of course, the Twins came in late. They got a great relationship with Ryan Johnson. They working with him in Abbotsford. They're, you know, it's a fit. But just like the Nashville job, not paying much for the new GM, the Canucks were in the same boat. They were not paying much for the GM job. Gold and his buddies make good salaries in Boston. They're taken care of well. It would have taken a significant raise for them to move from a well-run team to the 32nd place team in the NHL. Now, I want to say this. Canucks did the deep search. I'll say this. They learned a lot about their team in this GM search, more than just the obvious that you guys don't have anything. You're in 32nd place. There's not much in Abbotsford. There's not much in the prospect pool. They learned a lot. Whether you like the new hires or not, lots of people, by the way, wanted some fresh faces. The process was important to the Canucks. They got a very clear picture that the current setup right now, the way it sits, is nowhere near being like a contending team in the NHL.
1: Let's talk a little Malhotra. Manny, Caleb, are they both going to be with the organization next season?
0: I was really surprised, Jason, that nobody asked the Twins or Ryan yesterday about Manny Malhotra. Will he get permission? We all know. We've been hearing the Toronto rumor. The Toronto rumor for Manny didn't start yesterday or in the last 48 hours. It's been there for a while. He was there before, right? I mean, he came from there to to Abbotsford. I'm really surprised nobody asked, will they give him permission if the Leafs call and say, we want to talk to Manny? Do they let him? The feeling is right now that Manny thinks he's ready to take the next step.
1: Okay.
0: And be a head coach in the NHL. Whether that's in Vancouver, Jason, or not. If they're not paying much for the GM job, Jason, if they hire a new coach, I'm going to guess they're probably not going to pay a coach $4 or $5 million to replace Foote if they do replace Foote. So economics, as I've been saying for a long time, definitely a part of this whole thing. Now, I want to talk a little bit about Caleb Malhotra. And I think he is very, very high on the Canucks, their list. A couple of people told me this week that he has climbed really high. A couple of people told me that Malhotra has climbed as high as number two on the Canucks draft board. They really like him a lot. And I mean a lot. Chase Reed is ranked very high by the Canucks. He's a defenseman. Sure seems like he could be the first defenseman taken in the draft. Look, the Canucks are going to get a great pick at three. They're going to get a really good solid player with the second pick, which we found out last night with Anaheim out, is going to be 24th overall. Is that correct? I think that's correct. Then you got picks in round. Yeah. So then you got two more picks in round two. I think you got 10 picks. This draft is going to set up the start of the rebuild. This is a draft that I believe, we all know it's the most important draft in a long time. There's just no room for error here, guys. There's just no room. But I do wonder if the Sedin twins coming in this late will affect who the Canucks take at three. Alvin is gone, but he saw all the top prospects. They have all his intel. The scouts have been doing their jobs all year. Now you have to factor in who the Twins want, right? The scouts have to sell that top five list to their new bosses as well. By the way, I did hear a bunch of scouts with the Canucks got two-year extensions. And I also heard some people in the analytics got, the way it was said to me, contracts reworked. So there's stuff happening behind the scenes. I can't tell you, you and I can't talk, Jason, about what's going to happen with Toronto, who they're taking, San Jose, who they're taking, who are the Canucks going to even have a shot at three?
1: I'm really curious if Stenberg is there for them in number three and how they would view that. And I hope there isn't any, I don't know if we want to take another Swedish player. That should not come into the equation at all, because the way this draft started out, remember, maybe things have changed, but the way this draft started out was it was McKenna and Stenberg, and then there was clear separation after those two.
0: Yes.
1: Now,
0: yes.
1: Has it developed to the point where, let's say the Leafs go with McKenna, and yeah. then San Jose goes with a D-man, and then Stenberg is there. I know he's a winger, but you shouldn't be thinking about position right now. Not at this point in the rebuild. Not if they are truly going to be patient. You don't draft for position with the third overall pick at the very start of a rebuild. You don't do that. San Jose, you can maybe say, look, you got all this up front. Maybe you can draft for position. Maybe.
0: Right.
1: But I would have real concerns. And again, I'm not a prospects expert, but, you know, and I like the idea of Malhotra. I really do. But if the Canucks truly see Stenberg's talent as different than Caleb's, better than his, they can't not pick him. That would be crazy.
0: All I know is they really, really like Malhotra a lot. They've got him ranked high. Just super high. They like him a lot. Remember that one game where Johnson, Alvin, Harvey, and their OHL scout, they were all in there in Brantford watching him on a Friday night. And there's just a lot to like about him. And and they are weak positionally at center. After Braden Cootes, they don't have a prospect at center. Cootes is doing what Cootes is doing. He's going to be a great player. He's a high-end character kid. That was a great pick. I don't care what anyone says, but they don't have anybody at center in Abbotsford that's even remotely close.
1: Well, they don't have anyone on the wing either. They don't have anything.
0: Anything anywhere. Jason, they're in 32nd going into a rebuild. A lot of these people that were interviewed, the GMs, they told the Canucks, you don't have much. You're in 32nd for a reason. You know, the cupboards are bare. You know, this is going to take a while. And Ryan Johnson, to his credit, he didn't pitch to ownership. This I can fix it in 2-3 years. We know the guy who pitched 2-3 years was Jim Benning. It got him 8 years. And Johnson knows this is going to take him a long time. The ownership even knows it's going to be 5 years plus. It's going to take some time. I when you bring up the positional thing, I love Tom Olander. I thought it was a great pick, but it was a positional pick because Benson from Chilliwack was two picks later. They didn't take him. The kid's having a great playoff. His contract's up. Whoever his agent is going to have a great time doing that contract with Buffalo and after the playoffs. So I don't know. He's the top center, Malhotra, and he's ranked high by the Canucks. That's all I know.
1: I'm not a prospects expert, so I usually defer. But I don't think you draft by position at this stage of the rebuild. If there is an obvious better, more talented player that plays the wing.
2: Hey, Rick, on the subject of contracts and contract length, what do you know about the deal that Ryan Johnson is signed to, or what have you heard about it?
0: No, I just, like I said, Nashville wasn't paying much for their GM job, and Vancouver wasn't as well. And sometimes, you know, I can't sit here and tell you I know his salary, but I can.
2: What about term?
0: Term is I've been told, is 3 years, but... Okay. Foot got 3 years. I mean, I have no issues with the term. You know, work your ass off and redo your deal and get another contract.
2: Right.
0: I like it. They're basically saying, hey, look, do some impressive stuff in the next 2 years and we'll re-up you. Adam Foote got 3 years. He's a rookie GM. Like, I find it hard to believe that a rookie GM should get 5 or 6 or 7 years. Like, you know, so let's say you sign him for 5 years, Mike, and he sucks in year two, and then you got to fire him, and you got 3 years left. You got to buy him out.
2: Yeah, because Drant's kind of positioned it the other way when we spoke with him this morning. He actually took it as I don't know if he classified it as like an ominous sign, but he didn't love the sign that it was only a 3-year deal. But I kind of am more, and again, here I am agreeing with Rick again. I mean, there's nothing wrong with 3 years of term.
0: No.
2: It doesn't mean that you've got 3 years to get the rebuild done, but it allows the flexibility.
1: I think it gives you 2 years to show some progress, and then you negotiate an extension.
2: But I think the idea would be, and correct me if I'm wrong, you lay out a long-term plan because they all acknowledge that this is going to be a lengthy one, and that you know you're not. I think the thing would be like in 2 years of a 3-year deal, you want to make sure that you've ticked all the boxes in terms of the plan you originally set out, and that you're not stepping on the accelerator or veering off course or doing things that deviate from the original plan, that

0: 2 years to say, yeah, you know what? You gave us a plan. You stuck to it. You were methodical. Let's let you see this through by offering you an extension.
1: Look, all I know, the big story for me is not Ryan Johnson's term. You know, the big story for me is after listening to him yesterday, I'm with Bruff. I know hockey people say the same stuff on day one, but I felt hooked in. That he's saying the right things. He's going to do the right things. I really do. What we should focus on right now, and they're going to be judged, not on the presser yesterday. They're going to be judged on they haven't made a trade. These three have never made an NHL trade. They've never made an NHL draft pick. They've never made an NHL July 1st signing. When those things start happening, they're in a Canadian market. Like someone told me, like, I hope these guys know what they're getting into. And A, working for this owner, and B, you're in a Canadian market. Someone said, I hope these guys know what they're getting into, because right now it's a love affair. But as soon as that first bad trade, bad signing, and bad draft pick comes, I think they know that the heat's going to come too. Everybody went from loving Elvin and Rutherford in 2024 to basically, you know, not loving them in a very quick, short amount of time.
0: Ricky, we're up against it for time. Anything else you want to hit before we let you go?
1: No, I need a Whitecaps hall for an update. What's going on? Are they staying or gone?
0: I hope that they're staying. I was given the slightest bit of optimism this week when the meeting came out, but I did think it was telling that of that letter that went out, and it was signed by the Three Nations and the City of Vancouver and the provincial government, that the Whitecaps and MLS weren't co-signees, although they did release a statement letter later. I'm just hopeful that something can get resolved and this leads somewhere positive. But, you know, for right now, it's you know, like we kind of said, it's more words than action. We need more action.
1: We need more teams in this city, not less. Not less. These guys can't leave. These people, this government, all these guys, they need to get together and get this done. Get it done.
0: Sounds good, Rick. We'll talk to you again. Enjoy the weekend.
1: Adios.
0: Yep, see you. That's Rick Dhaliwal here on the Halford and Bruff Show on Sportsnet 650. 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
2: Yeah, okay.
0: Yeah, get good. Your tickets now for your chance to win big and help big.
2: I'm just looking at the grand prize options, and I nearly choked.
0: You guffawed.
2: Because they're so good. There's 10 potential homes.
0: You can
2: pick one. You get to pick one. Two in Vancouver, couple in Kelowna, Pemberton, Langley, South Surrey, Courtney, Souk, Victoria. Or you can just say, yeah, I want $2.3 million in cash.
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7: In Surrey, still dealing with the stalled semi, Highway 10 westbound at 184th. That's blocking the right lane. Richmond with new crash on Westminster Highway at Cooney Road. And a police incident downtown Vancouver continues to have Comox Street closed between Butte and Thurlow. And don't forget, there's water main upgrades around East 49th and Sophia. That's got East 49th down to one lane in each direction. 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In the 1130 News Traffic Center, I'm Barbara Beam.
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0: 8:32 on a Friday. 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You ready to do some What We Learns?
1: Yeah.
0: Ask Us Anything?
1: Ask Us Anything. So, yeah, we haven't done one today.
0: I know. Well, it's been a very
1: interesting. It's been a busy show.
0: This has been a good show.
1: Mm-hmm.
0: Despite the fact that A-Dog put that picture of you up on social media. Can we talk about this for just 30 seconds?
1: A-Dog put a picture of Daniel Sedin,
0: yep.
1: Mike Halford,
0: yep.
1: and me
2: no, it was Jeff.
1: All in the studio together. And my face looks like I am in a room with 30 times the gravity that we normally have. Sucking my double chin down to the ground.
2: It sort of had a melting candle.
1: It's crazy, man. I was like, do I need Botox after that?
2: Like, I was like, we got a little Jab of the Hutt in the corner over there.
1: It's so hot, I think, in this office that my face is melting.
2: Look, I was doing three things at once. I don't have time to check every little detail, and I didn't notice that you happen to look like a character from Star Wars.
1: I look like I've been...
0: like there was too much gravity.
1: No, yeah, too much gravity. And I just been, like, boxing someone.
0: What's happening to him?
3: That's what Daniel was looking across at.
1: I know.
2: Jeez.
1: I know.
3: What's going on with the guy in the corner? He's slowly sinking to the ground.
0: Did they put him in the dryer for too long? What happened to him?
3: It wasn't just your face, though. It was the way you were sitting.
0: It was all of it. He was 6'5", but he went to 5'6", just like that.
3: Got Halford an accordion.
1: I got to be honest with you. I do not care for this new studio. It is, the people have done the best they can, but it's pretty small. And it feels like... I'm on a flight in economy.
0: Yeah.
1: Like everything is tight on me.
3: You
1: like
3: I'm a special chair.
0: What's lower than economy?
1: Small chair. I've got this kind of tray in front of me, and then the mic is jammed right in front of my face. There's all sorts of wires everywhere.
2: Have you ever just thought about not being so tall and just like shrinking down a little bit?
3: You like kind of like you were
2: those leg lengthening surgery.
1: Now I saw that picture. I'm like, maybe you could choose not to be so ugly.
0: It was a moment in time that was captured. We'll never be able to capture it again.
2: I hope.
1: Which way was my nose going there too? It was like all.
0: I screenshotted it. Okay, let's.
2: Yeah, I saved it so fast. Your body was kind of moving in 9 different directions.
0: Fire the matrix. Humanoid Submissions, What We Learns and Ask Us Anything's brought to you by AJ's Pizza on East Broadway. From corporate events to special events, there's no order too large. Order online at AJ's.pizza. We're going to go right to the humanoids here. We're not doing our What We Learns. We're going to get through as many What We Learns and Ask Us Anything's as we can. Go.
1: Jay with an Ask Us Anything. What specifically do you want to see the new presidents accomplish in their first 100 days? That's pretty funny because, you know, down south, they always have the first 100 days.
0: Yeah, why is that?
1: I think it's just
0: a nice
1: tradition.
0: Round number? Okay.
1: Yeah.
0: Okay.
1: And I think like books are written on the first 100 days of a presidency.
0: Sure.
1: So I would like the Sedins to tackle inflation
0: right away.

0: our food prices are way too high.
1: Groceries.
0: And if they could handle that, we've got a housing crisis.
1: Yep.
0: No. Okay. In all seriousness, they need to round out their front office staff. They need to bring in some pieces that are going to complement them. Maybe it's in analytics. Maybe it's in salary cap management. I would like to see them bring in one like big brain.
1: Sure.
0: Not in a jar.
1: Right.
0: But just like it's in a human head.
1: Attached to the human.
0: But it works really well. And I'm not saying that Ryan Johnson or the Sedins aren't intelligent. I think they're very bright. But I think you would want to bring in just someone, honestly, even if it's like PR. It's like this guy gets the CBA.
1: Yeah.
0: You know, this guy understands the salary cap.
1: Sure.
0: This guy understands strategies to mine draft value or whatever, you know? Half of it's like, I just need to, you know, I just need people to be quiet about all this stuff. Like, some of you, and I know you're not in media, right? But, like, we said we're going to have Daniel Sedin on in the show, and people are like, ask him about Cam Lawrence. I'm like, I'm not asking Daniel Sedin about Cam Lawrence.
1: I didn't know, like, you brought it up now. Like, no offense
0: first
1: to Cam
0: of all,
1: Lawrence,
0: it's like day one of the new administration.
1: Yeah, I know.
0: And people are like, ask him if he likes Stenberg or Malhotra. I'm like, I'm not asking. I'm not, like, that's not day one stuff.
1: That is not.
0: That's not. And first of all, you mentioned
1: first
0: like,
1: 100 day stuff, but not, you know, day one stuff.
0: That's not his expertise. I'd like to ask a Canucks scout about that. I mean, that whole that clip you played of Marty St. Louis and the decision to keep Dobish in the net yesterday. I mean, he put it perfectly. It's like, you empower people that you hire as experts.
1: So, so I played good. It. So I played
0: and
1: it.
0: And
1: yeah.
0: that's what you do.
1: It was
0: and you ask him, he's like, should I take him out? He goes, nope. I'm like, okay. And then we move on.
1: It was a little nod.
0: And if it doesn't work, you're fired. Right?
1: That's why you know? I played it. It wasn't just somebody out there probably thought it was about the Montreal Canadiens goaltending situation, but really the big thinkers know that it's about the Vancouver
2: Canucks. And goalies specifically, like the clip pertains to, they deal with it their whole lives. You come up as a goalie as in, you know, minor hockey, and you deal with coaches that don't really know goaltending, but yeah, still try to force their way into telling you what to do. And that's not right. You should talk to a goalie guy.
0: Ask us anything.
1: Yep.
0: Yeah, you talk to the goalie guys. They're a bit annoying, but like you need their expertise.
2: Sometimes you have to talk to them, okay?
0: Ask us anything. Do you think they are hesitating about hiring Manny because they are thinking of drafting Caleb? I first of all, again, it's day one. They need to make these decisions over the next.

0: few days and few weeks, and I think they will. I think we should have, and I haven't heard anything, but we should, I think, in theory, have something on the coaching staff pretty soon. Like, it, first of all, they have to make a decision on Adam Foote, and if they don't want to keep Adam Foote, then they have to hire a replacement. But of course that's going to be part of the conversation. Like, of course it is. They don't have some magic way of being like, it's not an issue.
1: Sure.
0: Right? You have to consider, if you're going to make the head coach the father of the third overall draft pick, that you're going to say is like, you're our franchise player now. Like, that's a conversation that you absolutely have to have.

0: You tried your best. You got put into a very unfortunate and, quite frankly, unfair situation. This is not an indictment or an indictment of your coaching prowess, but we're going to move on and we're going to bring Manny in, and that ends it.
1: Yeah.
0: I also think if Manny's the head coach, they absolutely should not draft Caleb Malhotra.
2: Well, they're not. No. They're not passing on Stenberg if he's there. Like, there's no way. There's no way. They're not drafting for position again. I refuse to believe it.
0: I would not.
2: They've been burned too many times.
1: You can just refuse to believe it if you want.
2: They've been burned too many times. They will not pass over Stenberg.
1: We have heard a lot about that. Mm-hmm. They really like Caleb Malhotra.
2: Well, yeah, but they probably didn't think Stenberg would be there. That's why. Like, if San Jose's stupid and drafts for positional need, then that's a huge bonus for the Canucks, and they probably just didn't think it would be possible.
1: A-Dog is an absolutely riding a Zach Benson high right now.
2: Yeah, well. Told you.
0: Chayton and Surrey, hashtag WW, what we learned. One thing I hope this new Canucks management group adopts is the Carolina Hurricanes drafting approach. The Canes in the last 3 years have drafted 6 times in the second round. The Canucks have drafted 6 times in the second round in the last decade. Carolina... One of the things that I really like about what they've done is they don't have this thing where it's like, we stop compiling draft picks and prospects. So like, we're good on prospects. Like, the cupboard's too full. I've never heard
1: that's
0: them
1: a problem for a few years.
0: They never
1: constantly restocking.
0: It's just like, you know what's a good idea is to always have guys on entry-level deals that can step in at a moment's
1: notice.
0: And
1: they make a lot of picks.
0: Yeah.
1: They play the odds.
0: You keep talking about Jackson Blake, for example.
1: Mm-hmm. Fourth round pick.
0: Jackson Blake is a perfect example of when you don't have to go out and buy a middle six forward at the deadline because you have one waiting in the wings that you feel comfortable elevating into your lineup. And you don't have to go and say, well, we're going to try and address this on the open market or in free agency. Because as we've seen from the previous regime with Rutherford and Alvin, it has become increasingly more difficult to fundamentally alter your team via trades and free agency. It just is. It's harder to make deals and it's harder to sign guys in free agency than it ever has been. I'm not sure that's going to change.
1: Lincoln and Surrey ask us anything. If the Sedins turn around this franchise and actually bring a cup to Vancouver, how do we honor them? With golden Trump-like statues, carve their faces into Grouse Mountain, rename the city after them? Man, when I asked Daniel, like, do you still have the Stanley Cup dream? He was like,
0: yes.
1: Yes, you idiot. Yes.
0: Why would you ask me that? Why would you ask me a question you know the answer to? But it was, I mean, he did acknowledge. He did acknowledge he doesn't think about it every day anymore.
1: Right. He's honestly like us. I remember there was a few years.
0: Like us, but
1: that
0: better.
1: Went
0: but
1: by,
0: better. Much better.
1: Went by that.
2: Better shape.
0: Better. Just better.
1: No. But yeah. Well, for sure.
0: Yeah.
1: But on that topic, there were a few years that went by where I think I thought about it at least once a day. Like, it just kind of popped into my mind, sure. And it would just kind of be like, oh, that was annoying. You know, just you'd see something that would mm-hmm. remind you of it, and especially doing our jobs, right? Uh-huh, like, anytime sure. you saw a Boston team playing,
0: yeah,
1: you would remember it. It wouldn't, I'm not saying that, like, every time I thought about it, I would
0: You'd
1: just
0: be reminded
1: like,
0: of it.
1: I'd just be reminded of it. It was like going through a really bad breakup. You know, like you'd just be every song that played on the radio. It was like that song, Don't Hit Lucic.
0: That's a good song.
1: Right? Like, don't hip check Lucic. I mean, that song would remind me every time of Ham Hughes' decision to try and hip check Lucic. I was like, wow, I can't believe someone made a song about that.
0: Let up on Nathan Horton. One of my favorite tracks.
2: That's a banger.
0: Yeah. Let up on Nathan Horton.
1: Yeah.
0: Colin.
1: Don't let Luongo play in the third. Unbelievable.
2: How do they not
1: song.
2: Take the advice of the song?
1: Right?
2: Yeah. It's right there for it.
0: Colin in Tawasin, hashtag WWO, what we learned. I learned that Bruff's culture question to Patrick Alvin may have caused the ripple effect that now has the entire Canucks organization focused solely on getting the culture right. At the risk of putting too much praise and too much emphasis on that question at that time, I am amazed at the staying power that's had. Colin is not the first person to have texted this in. As a matter of fact, and I know he's a buddy of ours, but this came out of nowhere. Martinego texted it to us yesterday. Remember that? He's like, I swear that Bruff's question to Alex.

0: Levine.
1: Patrick, do you have a culture problem that needs to be fixed?
0: And it had a certain...
2: Retainer boy.
3: Braces are coming off tomorrow.
0: A certain childlike innocence because of the lisp. I think all of it, it did something. I don't know what. It's very
2: sweet young child may have a point. I've been waiting for that text, though, because I'm in agreement that question kicked off a whole firestorm, but it still goes on to this day.
0: You know what it was? It wasn't just the question, and I don't want to like do too much navel gazing here, but it wasn't just the question. It was the way that it was answered and the way that everyone responded to the answer that really did something. Because it wasn't that he denied the premise. That was the important part. It's that I think he was genuinely caught off guard by a question that seems so straightforward because so many people have left the organization.
3: Maybe he was rattled by the voice.
0: No.
4: I want to imagine that's it.
0: No. I genuinely think he hadn't considered it, which is a stunning thing. Stunning.
3: Yeah.
0: When he said on our team, I was like, where else?
4: I mean, it would be crazy if that was actually
0: But I think that was part of it. I think that was part of it.
3: I watched the video a few times and it's actually kind of like sad when he says on our team, and then I run through the list. Like, do we have that? Do we have that part of the audio? Like,
0: oh, you don't have it. It was like when your coach left, when your best player and captain requested.
3: And then you could see his face. He's like, this guy might have a point. I'm like, damn it.
0: It's like, oh, our receipts. Yeah. Oh, our team.
3: Ask us anything. Be honest. Can you tell the twins apart? No.
0: No.
3: But I'm bad with faces.
4: I can. I've been able to for a while.
0: Who do we have in the studio?
2: I used to be in the... I used to be in the dressing room getting audio, and I would be the whole scrum getting the audio, and then I'd go to title it, and I'd be like, Henrik Sedin, and then I hear Joey Kenrick. That was Daniel Sedin. Like,
4: Daniel's face is slightly more slender. That's the only way I could tell them apart.
2: They would never stand in front of their lockers.
3: You calling Henrik fat?
4: No, just cherub.
3: He has a face like me.
4: It's like comparing Bruff and Halford. Like, your faces are slightly different shapes, right? Uh-huh. And that's how I would be
3: like
4: able
3: mine
4: to tell
3: droops
4: it.
3: To the floor.
4: Yeah, yours fights gravity as best it can, like, and ultimately no loses. No, that's how I do it. Is their faces are
3: do you guys
4: different.
3: Have a problem with your chins dragging on the ground like I do?
0: Not recently.
4: Everyone has the double chin thing with their own photos. Everyone has it.
0: They don't have a triple chin thing.
4: Most people don't have that.
0: West and Mike, ask us anything. This is great. If Quinn Hughes gets moved this offseason, can we start referring to him as a journeyman defenseman?
4: Yes, we can.
0: So
3: bit
0: I got
3: a bit of a Shane Goss despair there.
0: I got to say, they're not happy in Minnesota, not with Hughes, but they're not happy in Minnesota right now. There is a lot of all that for this, everything we did, and we're still out in the second round.
2: Getting lots of Gustav Fair vibes from this Hughes guy.
0: You know? Is he everything he was hyped up to be? All due respect to Hughes. I don't know if John Hines survives. I really don't. There are some major, major questions where they're like, did you make any adjustments at all during that series? You know when you were getting bombed by the Avs? Did you think of changing it up?
3: Willie Desjardins was like, good job.
0: I like it.
3: I like the consistency.
0: Save the guys for game six. No, like, I think there was a time in game five where in 47 minutes of actual action, not real time, but actual action, I think they had 6 shots on net in 47 minutes. So, like, his one idea was, well, we got out to this 3-0 lead. Can we sit on it against the highest-powered, highest-octane offense in the NHL? The answer was no. They got skunked in pretty bad fashion, too. And to have Jake Middleton out there for all of the goals, it's like, how about you stop playing him? Anyway.
3: A lot of people suggesting that if the Canucks do win the Cup under the Sedins, the right way to honor them would be to rename the Grouse Grind. And Leaf came up with the name the Sedin Staircase.
0: That's not bad.
4: I'm not gonna lie, that's really good.
3: And I'm just imagining it right now.
0: Yeah.
3: A tourist was rescued off the Sedin Staircase today.
0: That's right.
3: Unprepared for the walk.
0: Yeah.
4: Have we decided what would happen when eventually the Sedins beat one of the rookies in the grind? Like, what would the punishment be exactly? Because it's going
0: to
4: happen.
0: You know what? If we had more time with Daniel today, I really wanted to follow up about their off-season training and how they were like, well, we worked on a lot of things, but we at some point realized we were going to be the fittest people, quite frankly, on the planet. And then, because there was obviously a nod to, they did it because they understood that it helped their

0: games, but the unintended yet eventually important consequence was it set a standard for everyone else. And here's the thing. When you put a bunch of hyper-competitive dudes, capital D dudes, in a room, mm-hmm. and you put them to battle with anything, competition always wins out. They don't like losing. You ever seen that the Last Dance documentary when Jordan's playing that game? And I think they're trying to flick quarters and land them upright or whatever.
1: And they love it.
0: Yeah, they just want to compete, right? So the Sedins, in a very maybe intentional, unintentional way, by being the fittest guys, got everyone else's fitness levels through the roof because they couldn't be beat.
1: Did you see his eyes light up when I was talking about
0: your chins?
1: Oh. Yeah, I was like, his eyes were lighting up. They were like, this guy's face, my God.
0: Go on.
1: But when I just asked him about, you know, enjoying the process.
0: Yeah.
1: And having those days where you're like, I am getting better.
0: Yeah. He talked about it. They had the realization. You're like, wait a minute.
1: Hard work does translate into success. That's like, crazy. Remember when we had that sad, and he also said like, you don't know what hard work really is at certain times of your career. Like you think you're working hard. It's like, yeah, I'm going to practice. I'm doing all the drills.
0: Yep.
1: Do you remember when we had that sad conversation where we asked, like, have you ever really worked hard at anything? Like, really, really worked hard at anything? Like, left it all out there. It's like years-long process of, like, work, work, work, work, work. And we were like, no.
2: I didn't take in that photo this morning. There's a lot of preparation involved with that.
1: Yeah.
0: Unsigned text here. Ask us anything. Besides Manny, which former Canucks player from the Sedin era would you like to see join the franchise? I thought of one right away. Burr is working in player development for the Habs.
2: And yeah, that's right.
0: They need a new player development guy to replace the role that the Sedins had. Seems like a layup.
1: Mm-hmm.
0: Seems like a layup.
2: It does.
3: Hiring old buddies, That's how it's going to work.
0: Yeah, the old boys club. I love it. I love it so much.
1: He can teach them how to chirp on the ice.
0: That's right.
1: He's like, what do you know about their families?
0: Could you make some sort of unsavory comment about a dad or something?
1: Boys,
0: anywhere?
1: You need to do... been any divorces in the family that you could maybe touch on?
0: Got a checklist that he hands to all the players.
1: This is the type of stuff you need to learn.
0: Yeah. All right. We got to get out of here. That's what the music means. It's been a really fun show and a very cool show. Thank you to Daniel Sedin for coming in studio. And thank you to all the listeners for making this thing happen day after day, week after week. We're out of here for the weekend. We're not back on Monday, but we are back on Tuesday. So for now, we'll say goodbye. Signing off, I have been Mike Halford. He's been Jason Brough. He's been A-Dog. He's been Laddie. This has been the Halford and Brough Show on Sportsnet 650.
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6: We still have this crash in Surrey, eastbound Highway 17, just before Tannery in the right lane. Crews are still on scene at a stalled semi, westbound Highway 10 at 184th. That's blocking things in the right lane. At a crash in Richmond, Westminster Highway at Cooney Road. Also a stall on the right shoulder of the Highway 17 on-ramp to northbound 99. That's right before the 17A overpass. Fuel up this weekend. 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
20: 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Matt Marchese, Mike Fiuta here with you. The Montreal Canadiens, they are one step closer to the conference final after a win last night, 6-3 over the Buffalo Sabres, and the Vegas Golden Knights punched their ticket to the conference final where a matchup against the Colorado Avalanche awaits them. That will get underway next Wednesday, and the potential for game one of the Eastern Conference final will be either Tuesday, depending on tomorrow night's result, or Thursday next week. So there's the lay of the land, and nobody got fired today, so that's a good start to the show, although it's early for us here.
21: Mm-hmm.
20: What did you make of Montreal last night? It certainly didn't start out very good for them.

0: patience? I mean, like, again, the team doesn't, they seem to be older than their years belie them. But it was very impressed with when you see other teams, the way they respond to the coach, because I thought the same thing, Matty, we were talking. I thought after the curling rock went between Dobish there, that when Marty St. Louis looked up, that there might be we might be Fowler-induced, but he stuck with them. And it meant a lot to Dobish, obviously, when you hear the interviews afterwards. And then he just started to close the door. But Buffalo, you know, after Lindy Ruff basically chastising the officials, you know, throwing it out there that Montreal's doing a little flopping off their feet a little much, they got undisciplined. And
1: again.
0: And Montreal just makes them pay, making them pay. You just start to see the longer you hang around and your teammates pick you up, you start to see Caulfield score. You know, he scores a goal at 5-on-5, great pass. Demidov
1: gets off the
0: shot. All of a sudden breaks now, man. You're now looking at a guy, you're starting to unleash some of the weapons that you had during the regular season. But it wouldn't shock me if all of a sudden Buffalo goes in and steals one.
1: That's what happened game five, right?
0: Yeah, well,
1: game four.
0: Again, though, I mean, it looks now like it's got to be, you got to go back with Lyon, I would assume. You can't, that would shock me if they go back and start UPL again, but we'll see. I mean, I'm just, the more I think about it, as much as I love the Buffalo story, the more it goes on, the more I love the fact that there's a Canadian team still in it. Buffalo's been a great story, but it would not disappoint me to see the Habs, and not being a Montreal Canadian fan, just in general in awe of the way they've presented themselves with that home, just the home fans. Like when they show the whatever you call it, the road cam, like,
1: yeah,
0: it's fascinating.
1: It's amazing.
0: And they deserve it. I mean, it seems like forever since a Canadian team's won, but I just think they might match up a little bit better against Carolina as well. Is fresh, and then I guess we have to wonder now if Mitch Marner isn't very good in third rounds.
1: Well, we're going to find out, because he looked pretty good in the first two rounds.
0: That goal was absolutely sick.
1: That's filthy. It's one of the, not because of the significance of it, although it was a big goal that kickstarted Vegas, you know, en route to a 3-1, a 3-0.
0: That move is not a, like, that's kind of like a not, it's an old move. Right? They usually, for a while there, people would do it, and they did it when people were not on them. But yeah, for him to do it...
1: with Jackson Lacombe on his back.
0: To have a kid like as heavy as Lacombe, 225 pounds, on your back, take the pass at full speed. Basically, the goaltender, the only thing missing was the goalie. If he had ended up in the corner completely, how bad he got him to bite before pulling it back while Lacombe was still on him, and then... he actually had to put it in a hole in between the two of them, too. It was honestly.
1: It's one of the great individual goals, yeah, that we've seen in playoffs.
0: And then he backs it up with a sick assist. I guess what's that? Paladin broke the record for most shorthanded goals. But, hey,
1: yeah,
0: you can't. I mean, well, I guess if you want, you can.
1: No, so he tied the record for.
0: I thought he broke it. I thought three broke it. Oh, it ties it.
1: I think it ties. I'll check it out just to make sure.
0: Yeah, but it's absolutely. It was something else, and good for, I mean, other than Vegas right now, it's like, we'll get to it. I guess I got it in my five there, but they just, sometimes you just wonder what teams are doing when, and I'm going to love to ask Ellie about it. Like, I know you like the villain role, like, and whatever's going on off the ice with the Cassidy thing. And now last night to shut the media down. And
1: so does that mean Bruce Cassidy has to wait longer because they don't want to do it during the playoffs?
0: I don't know what it means, but it's also, sometimes you don't want to bring, you don't want the league getting pissed off at you at critical times, right?
1: Yeah.
0: And now if you're getting fined for things that are kind of, and again, we don't know what happened, why they're, what's going on with, so it's not so easy to comment on and what's going on with the Cassidy thing, although it just seems to be stubbornness. Now you basically don't go out and do your press conference after you've won a series. So that's obviously Torts made that decision. And they don't care what anybody thinks of them, which I kind of like that.
1: Yep.
0: And I've always admired that about them from the top down. But at some point you wonder why would you want to piss the league off?
1: Yeah. So it is, the record is three.

0: shorthanded goals.
1: So he tied it.
0: Yeah, he tied it. Derek Sanderson, Bill Barber, Lauren Henning, Wayne Gretzky, Wayne Gretzky, Todd Marchand, and Tobias Reeder.
1: What was Mo Norman's?
0: He's a golfer.
1: No, I know who he is, but who do we have this? What was that record?
0: Tommy Gorman.
1: Tommy Gorman.
0: Multiple Stanley Cups.
1: PGA Tour. Major weekend. Got to get my golf out of my head. I heard you guys talking about golf, too.
0: Who did Tommy Gorman win cups with? That's what I want to remember.
1: That's amazing.
0: Seven times.
1: Anyways, but you know what's starting to get to that time of year when, one, I mean, it actually seems like today is the day. And shout out to our eye candy who has fallen ill.
0: He's under the weather.
1: Hopefully he feels better. Man, it's just, it's crazy. Like, what was it like being today? Was it like, because today it actually came out. It was actually, the sun was shining.
0: It wasn't freezing. It was so sunny that my daughter decided to pull the blinds down because she couldn't read something. I'm like, you don't need to read with the blinds down. Thank you very much. Oh. We get sunlight once and she wants to have it.
1: The problem.
0: Darkness.
1: Of youthful children.
0: Oh, man. She was actually good this morning. We exercised together last night. Did some stretches.
1: Sounds good.
0: She was doing some sit-ups.
1: I love these family exercises. Yeah. Freed's taking his boy to the gym. You're exercising with your kids.
0: My kids
1: are getting ready to float in the jacuzzi. I said it might suck. The jacuzzi might suck tonight because I don't think it has Apple TV. And that's one of the...
0: Just get Blair.
1: No hockey. It's getting to that stage where every night we're supposed to have two games and now it's starting to dissipate and we're getting time off.
0: You know what?
1: That means it's coming to an end.
0: There is one benefit to not having hockey on every night. We don't get to see the mug of our next guest on our screens all the time.
1: Pretty dapper last night, I'll tell you.
0: I did. Now for Around the NHL with Elliot Freeman, brought to you by your local Toyota dealers. Nice jacket last night, buddy.
2: Yeah, that's a full suit, man. That's a nice sharp suit. One.
0: Yeah. Are you trying to keep up with Brendan Dillon, who's our next guest, or what?
2: I think we both know that there's a lot of reasons I would be seen as a failure next to Brendan Dillon. So I think you kind of give up hope on keeping up with that.
1: Well, anyways, you look sharp.
0: Yeah.
2: Thanks, buddy.
0: Yeah, it was very well done. Good job, Deb.
1: Hey, can we just ask Deb gets the... I got to say, it was the other day I went over to get a blazer, pick up a blazer for a friend's prom, which was another story altogether. And that jacket that you were complimenting Brendan Dillon on, it's like still there. Like there's a shrine. Like he's going to go.
2: No, you know what? It was the tie. He took my tie.
1: And well, I know he told. To I made a note
2: he
1: of that.
2: He tried to claim that's his. Liar.
0: Oh, I'm going to put that one down. Elliot Friedman says you're a liar. Hold on. I'm going
2: to
0: put that in my
2: note. That to his face. No, I know. He's a liar. I
1: love it. Anyways, okay. Freeds, what's going on with Vegas? Are they just, the coaching thing and now they're not talking to the, they're not going to press conferences. So they just don't care what it's their whole MO. They don't care what other people think.
2: I think it was a bit of a temper tantrum. They were mad about the McNabb suspension. The coaching thing, probably yes. To them, it's more that's an annoyance. Apparently, they feel that they shouldn't have to give an answer during a playoff series. Fine. I guaranteed you that thing last night was in reaction to the McNabb suspension. They were really upset about it.
0: That looked like attempted murder. Forget a one-game suspension. Like, I don't know how you could complain about that.
2: Well, the thing is, like the thing is that Poehling was hurt, right?
1: Yep.
2: And he was hurt Poehling, if there was a game 7 on Saturday night, I don't think he was going to be playing. So, I mean, and not only was he hurt, but the play he was hurt on was given 5 in a game. And it's a legal hit where a player is hurt. You know, they said, look, like McNabb plays a mean game and he's never been suspended in 14 years. They said he's not that type of player. But the league disagreed. And I think the injury had a lot to do with it. And, you know, it was interesting. I was driving home after the Buffalo game last night. And I was listening to the radio, and I was listening to the Vegas feed with Dan Duvin, Gary Lawless, and Colin Breaking. And they had Ben Hutton on after. And it was interesting. Like, Ben Hutton said, we were like, as a team, we were like, win it for 3, McNabb's number. And you could tell, like, the players were, I just heard they were really upset about it. And I think when you connect the dots, and, like, I'm just careful here because I don't want

0: anyone to accuse me of bias, but when you connect the dots, you can see that there's, you can draw the dots from one to the other. And I would think that what happened post game last night was reaction of from one to the other. And I would bet on some level that Tortorella didn't want to talk about the suspension.
1: Oh, okay. Fair enough. So Vegas eliminates Anaheim in six. Mitch Marner's incredible goal opens up the scoring. But the big story here for me is the fact that they're winning without Mark Stone. And yeah, this team in the past has shown, and this year, as early as this year, they have shown that it is really difficult for them to win without Mark Stone in the regular season. Now they're in the playoffs and they beat a good Anaheim team. Yeah. And now they're off to face Colorado. I guess the biggest question mark going in is Mark Stone going to be able to play? I know the extra days off probably helps, but that's going to be tricky because Colorado is a wagon right now.
0: Yeah, I don't know. I mean, at this time of year, you're not getting a lot out of there, right?
1: Sure. So, especially now they don't want to do press conferences.
0: Good point, right? So I guess we're just going to have to let this play out. Like, I mean, I hope so. I don't. And same with Lozon, but Stone is big, very big. I just don't like seeing guys hurt during the playoffs, right? I know they all play hurt, but you want to see the best players on the ice in these series. You know, I'll say this. It helps that Carlson is back. You know, he missed most of the season, and he's been really good since he got back. Yeah. And the other thing, too, is in that one game where he took the where he knew that Trouba was going to kill him, and he still made the play that set up the goal. Like, to me, that is one of the plays of the playoffs this year. A guy just coming back from injury, knowing he's going to be hit to make a play and knowing who he's going to be hit by, and he still does it. You know, that's a great play. But, look, Marner's picked up the slack. Eichel's been really good. I thought Shea Theodore's been really good.
1: Yeah.
0: Hart, who was leaky all year, has suddenly become very strong. You know, the number one thing to me is Vegas is a high IQ team. They know how to win. They know how to play. They stick to what they do best. And it's two series in a row now where they were 2-2 against a what should be a younger, fresher team with a lot of talent, and they've manhandled them both times. And in game six on the road in both series, they beat down the other team to close it. Like, you know, this will be Colorado's toughest matchup, I think. Although, you know, I thought Minnesota, I mean, I thought they played their hearts out. Colorado, as you just said, they're a juggernaut. And I still think Vegas is going to have to elevate higher to beat them. But they're a high IQ team that they know what they will have to do. And they will commit to what they have to do to beat Colorado. The question still is going to be enough? And the one thing that concerns me of the Avalanche is it looks like Makar is like red green right now, held together with duct tape. And you just wonder, like, the way he's getting hit, if there's any question about how long he's going to last.
1: For Anaheim, it's a really good season for them. I don't think a lot of people had them in the playoffs, and Joel Quenneville got the most out of this group. The question now becomes for Pat Verbeek, what do you do in the offseason? I'd imagine that they're going to look at shoring up the back end a little bit. Curious to see if John Carlson wants to stay and if they want to keep him. I'd imagine that they do. But the table has been set here for potentially a big offseason for Pat Verbeek. Do you envision that the Anaheim Ducks are going to be busy?
0: Well, I just think they're going to be busy because, like, I think Verbeek is showing he's a pretty sharp guy. That he's a really good evaluator of talent. I think he also has a real understanding of how teams need to be put together. And, you know, the other thing, too, about Verbeek is he's patient. He knows what he's willing to wait for what he wants to get. And, like, clearly he has a plan and he sticks to his plan. The thing that's going to be interesting about them is that they have players who are in and out of the lineup that intrigue other people. Mason McTavish is one. Zellweger is another, although Zellweger finished the Anaheim series, or the Vegas series, pretty strong. And, like, I don't know what Verbeek is going to want to do.

0: He's going to have options here. You know, like, if Carlson wants to come back and he seemed like a really good fit, John, I mean, it's going to have to be on Anaheim's terms. Like, they've been negotiating with Trouba on and off, and to this point, they haven't been able to close it, right? So, as we know, one thing about Anaheim is, and they got to do a Leo Carlson extension too, which is going to be B-I-G big. So, you know, how are all the pieces going to, how are all the puzzle pieces going to fit? And also, you know, how are, like, how is he going to decide how he's moving forward with some of the players there that were in and out of the lineup? But they're a really talented team. They're a really intriguing team. And, you know, they showed us they've arrived.
1: With regards to their team, I mean, I think it's fascinating to see that, that Pacific Division. Like, we talked to this, like, about the Montreal team coming.
0: Yeah.
1: Right, and both Anaheim and San Jose, I think, are just going to be fascinating off seasons.
2: Oh yeah,
1: it's almost like there's not enough. Well, because they do. I thought that was Anaheim's kind of go to was that they had a little bit better crop of a veteran defenseman,
0: yeah.
1: And San Jose now is really needing to address that area.
0: They gotta find some,
1: but they're going to have to be pretty creative. It's not like there's just a pack of them out there waiting to be had.
0: Well, you know what the thing is, you know, Mike, that's. Everybody's talking about, oh, everybody's got cap room now, and a lot of teams do, but I don't know if there's enough players to fill what all these teams are going to want to do. Like, who's everybody looking for? Defensemen? Well, everybody's looking for defensemen who can move the puck, and top-tier defensemen, those are hard to find. Who's everybody looking for? Centers. Boy, is there anything in this league that's harder to find than centers? Like, there's a lot of teams looking for things. We're all looking for the same things. And not everybody's going to get it. You know, Coyle coming off the market really thins it out. I suspect that Tuck is going to re-sign in Buffalo. You know, again, that'll thin the market, although he's not a center. That'll thin the market out even more. Like, you bet. Like, the one thing that could help teams like Anaheim and San Jose, if they want to do it, is they have three things to trade that people want.
2: Just before we get to Montreal, Buffalo, this is from Joe Smith, who covers the Minnesota Wild for The Athletic. Quinn Hughes just a few moments ago in his season-ending availability. I'm definitely open to re-signing here. I don't think that's a surprise, but for him to come out and say it is really important for Bill Guerin and his staff.
0: Matt, you've heard my prediction. My prediction is he signs for 3 years.
2: Yeah.
0: I think he will reward them for taking the chance.
2: I think that's fair. Biz's comment the other day was, it's more likely that Jack Hughes is going to go to Minnesota than Quinn Hughes is going to go to New Jersey. I thought that was pretty funny.
0: I have to say, you know Bill Guerin, right?
2: Oh, yeah.
0: You don't think that he would try that?
2: Of course he would.
0: Whether it's even, and maybe it's not, like they're not trading Jack. But they're probably not training Luke either. But I would bet he's tried with one or both. And I know that's a thing that's going to get some headlines, but it's not even about that. It's about, like, look at Bill Guerin's wiring. Look at the way he is. You don't think he would call New Jersey and say,
2: What do you think?
0: Even before the GM change, like, is there a way we can do this?
2: Yeah. Mike Russo and Joe Smith had a piece in their end of season article talking about the Wild making a pitch for Robert Thomas at the deadline. And they dangled Wahlstedt and Yurov, and the Blues said no. And that's another one that I, you know, we talk about their center depth. That would also work. But I wonder with Wahlstedt's playoff if that changed the conversation around their goalies too.
0: Well, they had a good duo. It's one of the reasons they finished where they did. Now, Gustafson is starting a new deal, and we'll see how everybody feels. But, you know, he's no longer the number one, or at least he doesn't finish the season as it. Now, the thing is, like I said, one of the reasons they got as far as they did was they had a good combo. And you need combos now, right?
2: Yep.
0: So I think it makes sense. I don't think they're dealing Wahlstedt anymore. I think if they deal anyone, it'll probably be the other guy. But I also believe that you have to have a backup plan because you're making yourself weaker at a position you were very good at, even if Gustafson had a rough playoff.
2: Yeah. He's also got a no move, $6.8 million. That new deal kicks

0: in next season and goes until 2031. Okay.
1: The one thing I would say, though, is that, and we don't know that this is the case, but if Gustafson sees he's not going to play as much or he's not going to be the one, it's easier to get that no move to be a little more flexible.
0: So last night, Fuchs and I talked about this off the air. And, you know, after the third Buffalo goal, the Hellenius between the wickets, and you're looking at it going, ugh, don't like that one. That's a men's league slider. And you see like Martin, that's what we call it. We see Martin Saint-Louis on the bench, and he kind of looks over at his assistant and goes, I wonder in that situation if they have a veteran backup and not Jacob Fowler, if they make that move, if the conversation is at least a little bit different.
1: You know, I think that's a great point. I wondered it too. If Montembeau was the backup, would it have been different? Did you hear what Saint-Louis said post-game?
0: Yeah. I did not.
1: So we asked him post-game. We mentioned that we had the shot of him talking to Trevor Letowski, who's got the earpiece. And we said, we assume you were talking to the goalie coach. And can you explain the difference in who ultimately has the final say?

0: And he gave a great answer. And he said that ultimately, I guess I do. But he said, yes, we were asking the goalie coach, Marco. And he said, I do believe in empowering people. I don't know goaltending as well as he does. And he said the goaltender coach was leave him in, let him fight through it. And that's what they did. And obviously it turned out to be the right decision. Like, it was interesting, you know, in that building last night, the joy of the Sabres fans and the disappointment, like the pure disheartening of the joy of the Canadiens fans and the disheartening of the Sabres fans. And to me, the last 10 minutes of that first period, the last few minutes were the difference in that game. They had a chance to deliver a knockout blow to Dobish and the Canadiens, and twice they let them tie it, and then they let Dobish get to the intermission where he clearly was able to refocus himself. Yeah. Like that's where they lost that game. If they get up two goals, like, look, we saw a couple nights ago, Colorado came back from three goals down. I actually think they get that to 2-0 or 3-1, they win that game. But they could not hold it. They could not keep them down. They could not deliver the knockout punch. And then remember, the first couple of shifts of the third period, it looked like the Canadiens were never going to touch the puck again. But you could tell Dobish was a different guy. I don't know what he did in that intermission. He drank some goalie serum or something, but he was a much, much different guy in that second period.
1: Yeah, I just think right now, Marty St. Louis, I mean, all these coaches that are left are touching all the right chords, but for him to just basically take zero, like, he basically took himself out and said, this is the one position that I really can't have an effect on, and he kind of just gave his goalie coach full props.
2: Well, good on him, too, because there's lots of guys that would make that decision because of ego, right? Like, no,
1: you know, this time of year, there's guys that throughout the year, regular season, it's like your assistant coach goes down with the clipboard on shorthanded situations, last man out, goalie pulled, and then as it gets closer to the end, the coach grabs
2: I got it.
1: The main guy grabs it and says, no, this one's on me. I got it, but this one's on me, which sure, right away shows you a little bit of panic in regards to your regularity, but I just thought right now he just seems so calm, cool, calm, and collect. His team shows those effects, those rippling effects of his calmness when they're down.
0: Him and Suzuki, right?
1: Yeah.
0: They never look like, and the thing is too about San Luis that's really interesting about that was he was a total fireball in the play.
1: Yeah.
0: Like people, I remember when he got the job, someone said to me, well, you know what's going to be interesting? And I said, what's that? He goes, like, when the games were over, when he played, Marty was the first guy to grab the stat sheet and say, okay, what were my minutes tonight? If he didn't like it, he would let you know. And, you know, like, now you're in the other side, and it's clear he knows how to deal with it. But that's the thing that stands out, is that he's calm and his captain's calm. And I think, and when you're calm and your captain's calm, you're probably in a really good place.
1: It's funny because if their next round opponent, their captain's calm, their coach is freaking firecracker.
2: Marty Stanley wants to keep up with that.
1: Oh, Rod, sure, he was funny. He was coming through after Matt on Monday on the show.
2: Yeah, I told him, I said, we need the Rod cam. And he's like, no, I've already gotten enough trouble from the NHL. We don't need that. the other
0: don't
2: part.
0: Don't worry. He's already got it. We just use it when it's got good stuff on it.
2: That's true. The other part of last night, first of all, for Buffalo, I thought that Josh Doan was absolutely flying in the first little bit. But the guy who was flying even more was on the other side, and that was Demidov, who finally gets off the schneid. He scores the goal. And if I'm the Buffalo Sabres in that fan base, I'm worried that this guy has a lot of confidence now, and you've kind of awoken a beast here.
0: Yeah. Sorry, who were you talking about there?
2: Demidov.
0: I think he's been really good. He just couldn't score.
2: Yeah, now he's got confidence that he scored.
0: Yeah, and boy, Kelly had a great night last night. Eh? He talked about he'd keep Dobish in. He said he was good. He said Lyon was going to come in, and then he called Demidov to score. And I hope Kelly played the tables last night after the show, because he was hitting everything. Yeah, I mean, the thing is, he's never struck me as a guy who's lost confidence, but I can understand the frustration. I think that's a good way of putting it. But he was buzzing last night. And, you know, you could tell, too. And again, I think that's, like, the guy who really had a tough night last night was Luukkonen. And, you know, I'll

0: I'll tell you this. When he won game four, somebody said to me, this is the thing with Lukanen. He has shown he can step in and win you a big game, but he's never been able to really keep the job, right? And I think there were a lot of people who felt last night was a big one because he had a chance to really build momentum and cement himself as the number one guy. I mean, it's clear the Sabres really trust Lyon and really like Lyon, and unfortunately, he just couldn't do it. And that was a tough one for Lukanen. You could tell. I mean, it was really, really... You could tell he felt it. You could tell that, you know, he was feeling it kind of slip away from him in that second period. I never like to see that. It's the worst. And I don't think there's any doubt that we're going to see Lyon tomorrow night in Game 6. I think it's really interesting that Ruff said we gave everybody the day off today and we might give everybody the morning off tomorrow. We know what we have to do. I think it's a really interesting approach because he's probably right about that.
1: Last one before we let you run here. On the Buffalo side, Tage Thompson's got 4 points. They came in 2 games. Alex Tuch has 0 points in the series. But aside from the points, these guys just don't look like themselves. And I know it's that time of the year where they could be dealing with something. But if there's even any hope for the Buffalo Sabres and the fan base, you look and say these guys haven't really broken out and dominated yet. That's what you're hoping for. But the way that Montreal's kind of kept them in check, I don't know that we're going to get that. That's going to be very fascinating tomorrow night.
0: Well, I think one thing is Thompson and Dahlin have to stay on the ice.
1: Yeah.
0: So there was a viewer last night who pointed out to me that they've got 40 penalty minutes between them. Thompson's got 22 and Dahlin has 18. And those guys have to be on the ice. They have to be on the ice. And, you know, Dahlin's penalty last night, he was defending. I think that's a defensible penalty. But, you know, Thompson can't do that. And, you know, they've talked about discipline and not losing their composure. And he did last night. Like, those two guys have to stay on the ice for Buffalo tomorrow night. I mean, Tuck, you're right. He's been a critical player for them all year. You can see it. Like, I saw him the other day, and he's wearing it. Nobody needs to be told they're playing well or playing poorly. Like, they know. And you can see Tuck right now, he's wearing it. But you're right. Like, this is a results-oriented business, and they need him in a big way tomorrow.
1: That they do. It's the lone game on the sched tomorrow, 8 p.m. Eastern. And we'll see what happens as we await the final member of the conference finals. Elliot, as always, thanks a lot for doing this, man. Appreciate it. Enjoy the weekend, and we'll chat with you on Monday.
0: Yeah, so enjoy the weekend, guys, and play this Saturday night in Montreal. It's going to be something else.
1: Yeah, might not be so bad. Can't wait to see the suit.
0: It's a good one. It's a blue pinstripe. It's a really good suit.
1: Ooh, I'm looking forward to it. All right, Game 7 cords. Fine, you can show up on my TV.
0: No,
1: that's fine.
0: No, the cords, I have to say, Mike, the cords... There are some people in the Rogers Sportsnet hierarchy who do not rank the cords highly.
1: Wow. Surprise.
2: I like the cords.
1: Should you be able to judge what they wear? Or
0: here's the thing. Like, I've stretched this as far as I can. there are times, Matt, there's a skill to life. And it's one of those skills is knowing when you have the hammer and knowing when it's, you push something as far as you can, you say, okay, let someone else have a W. I think we're at that point. Right?
1: Yeah, we call those career limiting moves, CLMs. All right, buddy, enjoy the weekend. We'll chat next week.
0: All right, buddy, take care.
1: That was Around the NHL with Elliot Friedman, brought to you by your local Toyota dealers. Our next guest is a person who Elliot Friedman called on this program a liar, because of the tie that he claimed to be his. But boy, oh boy, does he rock a nice jacket. NHL defenseman for the New Jersey Devils, Brendan Dillon, who also did a fantastic job on the panel for us here at the NHL on Sportsnet, joins us when we come back. 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
2: In New West, watch for a stall on Royal Avenue heading eastbound at 4th Street. A crash in Burnaby, Royal Oak at Eglinton Avenue. And in Coquitlam, you'll find some intermittent lane closures starting here at 10 a.m. on Lougheed Highway between Barnett Highway and Colony Road Farm. That should wrap up around 2 o'clock this afternoon. 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I'm Barbara Beam.
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2: So with the New Jersey Devils, he's also a pretty sharp dresser on the panel for the NHL on Sportsnet and Hockey Night in Canada. He's Brendan Dillon. How are we doing?
3: I'm doing all right. Thanks for having me, guys.
2: Nice lid, Grizzlies hat. I like that. I have to know, there's two things. One, did you pay up your debt with Luke Gazdick, the custom jersey from your bet with the Seattle Mariners and Blue Jays series from last year? Did you pay that up yet?
3: Well, I guess you'll have to ask him next time when he's sporting a nice brand new powder blue Vladdy Guerrero jersey.
2: Nicely done.
3: Yeah, it was one of my mornings in Toronto over the last couple of days was walking over to the Jays store and getting a nice large jersey for the big man.
2: Nicely done. By the way, so we had Elliot Freeman on the last segment, and just because I love throwing him under the bus, he called you a liar, said that you claimed that tie was yours.
4: The tie lie.
2: And there's a joke to be had that I'm not going to make. The tie lie, but I will say... that jacket you wore was super impressive. Excellent.
3: Let me tell you, I was bringing out my A-plus stuff as best I could for those 3 days. And then, of course, when I was bringing out my big grand finale for Monday, something with the camera, it was fuzzy, so I had to make a little change on the fly. And that included the tie, which... was definitely not mine, nor was the jacket on day three. So Elliot's right. I don't recall stating it was mine. I maybe recall saying I'd like to get one of these, but those guys came to help me out there.
4: As somebody who has on the record gone down and stolen some of Elliot's finest suits just for a segment, not actually left the building with them. I thought it was a classic look. I was even over there yesterday, Deb, and I looked in, I pointed, and I go, that's Dillon's jacket. That was the jacket that he wore the first night, the beige one, because that was sharp. And Elliot has come to the conclusion that you fill out your jackets quite differently than he does.
3: That's the one thing, as I'll say, I'm still a professional athlete at this point, whereas he's a professional insider and reporter, so he gets a call on that.
2: Yeah, don't let his head
4: I've got to ask you, because both you and Stromer did... You guys, look, you're naturals at it. Like, it was so you get prepared for game and stuff like that. And at some point, did you have any nerves or anything like that? Because you guys just knocked it out of the park. But as far as your prep and stuff like that, how'd you feel going on?
3: Thank you. Thank you so much. It was, that felt like game seven of a NHL Stanley Cup playoff game for me, especially going in Saturday, Hockey Night in Canada. It's something for me, being a Canadian kid watching the show growing up, even when I played on the West Coast where I was for most of my career in San Jose, you'd kind of get to the rink a little bit earlier for a 7 o'clock game to make sure you caught coach's corner after the first period of the early, I guess would be the normal time games on the East Coast, but just to make sure you're there, able to watch it, hear the insiders, any news from around the league. So to actually be there, be in studio, chatting with Ron McLean before Kelly Rudy. And I think Kevin BX has been such a huge part to that show over the last couple of years. Just add a new personality, some insight, and my new appreciation for how hard those guys work.

0: before coming out to Toronto about the opportunity. Some hockey guys and NHLers, as soon as the season's over or they're done with their own game, it's flip the TV off. Don't want to talk hockey. Don't want to watch hockey. I fall into the category of loving to watch hockey, loving to talk hockey, following along. Been following all the series even before going out there for the broadcasting gig there. So, when I watch games, I tend to watch, the left defenseman for the most part. And, you know, I'll try and watch some tendencies and see what's working for these teams that have still been in the playoffs. And it's sometimes I'll pause it and just kind of watch, geez, how'd that play? And to watch some of these teams and how well they're playing, the Quinn Hugheses of the world. But even last night, like the Buffalo-Montreal game, how entertaining was that? I know it ends up being 6-3, but the goals and the chances, and anytime there's even a special teams opportunity, the excitement, it's playoff hockey. I've been very fortunate for majority of my career to be playing in the playoffs as opposed to the seat I'm in this offseason with missing the playoffs. So there's just nothing like it. The atmospheres, the importance of every shift, every play, that's what you play. I mean, you play 82 games just to get in. So to be able to watch and be a part of it and is the best.
1: Do you find it helpful, obviously now having been in the management side and seeing how much players are asked to critique their own game and break down their own videos and stuff like that? And then when you make the turn, I'm fascinated by the, like, it's one thing when Maddie and I do our show here, right? We kind of have more of a freelance atmosphere where we can go back and forth and you're not limited. And then I remember the first time I did, Elliot had me on when I was let go from Los Angeles on the draft show, and you've got your thought, you got a great story kind of you want to be able to tell, but they're telling you you've got a certain amount of time to tell the story in, and you have to break it down. How was that for you? Because I remember I had this great Drew Doughty draft story, and I'm like in the rehearsal, I'm on like my fourth minute, and I can tell they're like laughing and they're like, okay, now tell that same story in 35-40 seconds. So being under that crunch for the producer in year, how'd you find that?
0: Well, that was my comparison to a forecheck going back for puck with Tom Wilson racing in on you. So you got crunch time. Let's make this thing happen. Don't turn it over, but make sure you make a great play and, you know, get it out of it. So the earpiece in the ear with the countdowns and the seconds till break. And as you said, turning a 4 minute or 3 minute story into 20 or 25 seconds. It's not easy. And as I said, I got a newfound appreciation for just how good those guys are at their job. The ability to bring some personality as well as get whatever point you're looking to get across. It's an art for sure. It's a talent. And, as you said, Mike, it's just when you're trying to, you want to ramble. And I feel like for us as hockey players, you get your cliches and you try to divert from the actual question that came at you. So you don't have to, you know, throw a buddy under the bus or whatever. So to actually get the what you want out of there and get the point across was tough in that time frame.
1: Well, you and Stromer both. We had Stromer in studio, man. If you're ever, it's incredible how the transition. And again, it's not like, it's like Martone, right? You didn't get any AHL time, Reese Coast time. Yeah, man. You got thrown in Saturday night with the big boys. And to a certain extent, I think when they say at the National Hockey League level, sometimes it's easier to play in the NHL than it is in the minors because everybody around you just knows where to be in pros. And I think that's what that group reminds me of whenever you're on with them is how professional they are and how natural it is for BX. Even last night, I'm watching and I'm thinking, I wonder if he caught that. I think he might have caught it on his own, like that icing, right? That play, that happens so quickly where Montreal ices the puck and it doesn't get called and it would have changed the whole direction of the game. And Juice has got it. Like, and I mean, I know there's so many lookers and spotters and stuff like that, but for them to catch that in real time just sums up how dialed in they are watching games.
2: Oh, yeah.
0: Well, I figured, you know, after the, you know, you do the pregame show and then I thought the first period was dinner break. I thought you're just chilling there, hanging out, shooting the hot stove going. But no, you're dialed in. You got your notepad out. You're watching for certain things. And to work with those guys and kind of see their eye. And, you know, you got Kelly with the goalie. You got Kevin with who's looking at, you know, the defensive side of things too. And Ron McLean, I mean, what a bright hockey mind on top of his amazing speakers he is. He just the little things and the nuances, the one night.

0: where Kevin caught all the linesmen and the referees having a good night, and the little stuff of us as players, whether it's an early icing where you pick the puck up and throw it to the linesman, or you're just conversing with them. Hey guys, how's it going? How's the night? Tough travel last night, whatever. Next thing you know, maybe you get a little bit of a break on an offside or a little bit of a break on an icing, or the little things that go a long way. And he was caught catching that. And I thought to myself, wow, like, you know, that's bright. And you don't even think about it until you're in the game and doing it. But here we are broadcasting over TV.
1: Dean Lombardi used to call that the hockey BS. It's like when you see a guy, when you go, hey, did your luggage come in? Everything going okay? You know, just that little 25 seconds before you get, when you want to get a trade done or something, and somebody comes in, you know, hey, how was the checkout line? Everything good? Breakfast good? Everything fine? Nothing that matters.
2: Yeah, no. Yeah. But it works out for you in the long run. I wanted to ask you, because you're obviously watching, since you're watching a left defenseman, what did you think of Mitch Marner on Jackson Lacombe last night for that opening goal? Like, we watch that and you see the skill level that it takes to do it, and Mitch Marner does it with, you know, it makes it look easy. Like, how difficult is something like that to pull off in a game on a break with a guy all over your back?
0: Well, that's Jackson Lacombe is one of those guys. I just love his game. Up a goal, down a goal. I know he signs a big contract at the beginning of the year, but he's earned every dollar of that. He's just got a great stick. He, of course, is running their first power play. But that's the thing when you really look at Marner's goal and even on the penalty kill, the shorty goal, he commands so much respect because of his vision, the way he sees the ice. And it's one thing to be able to see the play, but he seems to make it every time. And there's not many guys around the league that play power play one and play penalty kill one. And Marner's one of those guys that he's so smart defensively and thinks the game on both sides of the puck that he can impact it that way. And just going against, you know, one of the top defensemen in the league, 3 or 4 minutes into the game. So you're setting the tone for your team, get an early lead, the wherewithal when you're getting that close to the goalie. And you know, Dostal's no slouch either. He's a number one in this league. To go through your legs, put it around him, through Jackson Lacombe. Yeah, it's, you look back and you're like, wow, what a finish. But just how it even started, and for him to catch that pass in full flight, incredible play.
1: That's what it kind of reminded me, Matt. You're a big, more football guy than mine, but I just felt this reminded me so much of when you see a receiver being covered by one of the best backs,
2: yeah,
1: still find a way. You're like, he's running out of end zone. Forget what he does after he receives the puck, but just the reception itself
2: is incredible. Insane. Yeah, it's remarkable what he can.
1: It's okay. Nobody in Toronto picked up on it at all. There's nobody talking about it.
0: they probably haven't looked at the playoff scoring or anything either. No. I'm sure nobody's looked at where that is.
2: No, 7 goals, 11 assists, 18 points. What, Futes, what did you say? Now we need to see if he's not any good in the third round.
1: I'll find out if he's not any good in the third round.
2: So one of the big topics right now is, I mean, the two teams that have a bunch of rest, but you know, it was kind of a slow build for the Colorado Avalanche, but they just kind of waxed the Minnesota Wild and they're off to the next round. Like, when you've defended against Nathan MacKinnon, what do you do to try and get him off his game or slow him down?
0: It's just an unbelievable player. Both them and Carolina, just absolute wagons. Literally from the beginning of the year, we played Carolina in their home opener, and some teams, you got your offense and their D are maybe kind of okay, like that's kind of where they can crack, or it doesn't seem like they're that well structured. I feel like Carolina's just got it all. They play to their systems. They've got the skill. They've got the speed. You look at Colorado, as you mentioned, Nathan MacKinnon leading the way. They're another one of those teams, even watching them in the first round play LA. And I remember Jared Bednar talking about how impressed he was just with their checking and their commitment to checking. And when we played Colorado this year, we had him in a home-and-home early in the season. We played him in Jersey, and just an impressive, impressive group. There's not many teams that have that fourth line that can affect. I think Parker Kelly had 20 goals a series on their fourth line, and might have been leading their team in hits, I think, as well. So to have that luxury, you know, you got a third line of Nazem Kadri and Nick Waugh, and those guys are kind of shuffled all around because I think they have that much skill and adaptability throughout their four lines.

0: lines. But then you talk about their D, they were missing Manson for a couple games, and it just seemed to be pretty seamless with how those other guys fit in. Now Malinsky goes down, and it was funny just to even see how all these teams are, or players are scoring. And then all of a sudden, McKinnon with kind of the dagger on that short side shot the last game for them. And they call him Nate Dog for a reason. I feel he's just a dog on a bone. Forward checking as myself as a physical defender, I feel like there's some of those offensive guys, when you play them hard, they maybe shy away, or you're able to kind of push them out of that good ice. But I think he's just so strong, so powerful, and he's got the skill to go with it that he can play any type of game, and he leads there. He's got that intensity to him, and you throw a Landeskog back into the mix for them as a fully healthy this year, and all throughout their lineup, just a super dangerous team that seems to be clicking on all fronts.
1: Before Matty signs off, I just blew me away. I was just looking at your career, and I knew you had the 1,000 games, because I remember the ceremony, because I think you were a little banged up around that time. But undrafted.
0: Yeah,
1: that's awesome. That's awesome, man.
0: I didn't want to get drafted in the Western League or in the NHL. I just felt it was overrated. So,
1: so you're like the Western Hockey, because I said, so Mark Giordano, who was kind of like, I looked at him as one of my guys, never drafted anywhere until the expansion draft.
0: That's right.
1: That's the first time anybody ever drafted him anywhere. Anyways. Congratulations, wow. Bud. When you're done, by the way, I mean, you've already set the path for your next career, but you got a lot of runway left in you as a player. But congratulations on an incredible career, Bud. That's awesome. I completely forgot.
0: So
1: I remember, because I used to watch you in Everett. I'm like, you should chuck him like for real, like total Western League. And you're like, how the hell did I miss that?
2: There was a few that missed out on that.
1: Oh my.
2: Brendan, this has been awesome. Thanks a lot for doing this. Again, great job on the panel. Continued success, and I'm sure we'll be chatting down the road. Appreciate it.
0: Thanks so much for having me, guys. I really appreciate it.
2: Brendan Dillon, defenseman with the New Jersey Devils, a veteran of over 1,000 games, undrafted in both the WHL and the NHL. Pretty good.
1: Good. And Doug Sotart, that would have been the Everett GM. And then I guess he would have started in Dallas. I don't know.
2: With the Texas Stars. Yeah, because Gaz was the one who picked him up from the airport.
1: That's right.
2: That's the story of how they started as friends. He fills out Elliot Friedman's suits better than Elliot does, which we figured out.
1: Pretty good. Bumpy in different spots.
3: You said that, not me.
2: All right, we're going to take a break. Hour two is around the corner. Books! Jason Bukla joins us in studio, and we've got a clip from Kyle Dubas' press conference from earlier this week that'll make you go, It's coming up. 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
6: Still have the stall in New West on Royal Avenue eastbound at 4th Street. Vancouver, you'll find slowdowns around East 49th and Sophia for water main upgrades. East 49th is down to one lane in each direction until Prince Edward. And that wraps up around 5 o'clock this afternoon. North Van eastbound Highway 1 between Lonsdale and Lynn Valley. That right lane of the eastbound on-ramp, that is closed until 5 o'clock today. BMO pop-up this weekend at Walmart Supercenter Vancouver, 3585 Grandview Highway, May 16th and 17th from 11 to 7. 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
1: 30 years of blissful marriage, too.
2: Not as good as Playa del Carmen.
1: I love that.
2: Yep. Shout out to my... My wife, Michelle, for hanging in there
1: congrats.
2: For 30 years. Next is coming up. I'm not going to be here next Friday.
1: You'd be 6 times around the moon for me there.
2: Yeah.
1: You got me by, you lapped me.
2: She feels like it's 30, but she feels like she's been married in dog years. It feels like 210 years to her right now.
1: Yeah, well, my 5.
22: What did your 5 feel like? It's
1: similar. 3 beautiful daughters.
2: Get
1: baby.
2: Yourself in trouble here.
1: Oh, I'm not three beautiful daughters. It's all that matters.
2: So here's the thing. 30 years, but I did some quick matches. I'm just looking at my Marriott
0: know, our Marriott stays and stuff like that. So I tried to break down my schedule doing what I've done for, you know, north of 20 years. Married for 30, but I've been on the road for eight almost.
1: Wow.
0: Eight full years. So

0: right there.
1: That could
0: That's
1: be.
0: How you stay together, right?
1: Patience is
0: when you're gone
1: is a key. Yeah,
0: 25% of the time
1: it works. Fuchs is thinking about something right now.
2: Oh, that's a good one. It's a good one. I wouldn't even throw one. It's because you get that. It's like one, like Dean Lombardi, right? My former boss. Like, you forget how many hours when you're in the grind.
0: Yeah.
2: Oh,
0: yeah.
2: Away.
0: Yeah.
2: Particularly, and not having that seat, would imagining what general managers' schedules are like. And now that he's got the consulting role with Philadelphia, I guess it's freeing up a lot more home time.
1: Does he still have
2: and he's like, he's got the ranch and he's got these, like, he thinks he's like an Italian cowboy, right? So he's like, yeah, I was out on the ranch.
1: There's no such thing.
2: So it's a non-spaghetti Western. But he says, so his wife is like, she's just wonderful. She's like, get him a job. Get him a full-time job.
0: Yeah, get him out of the house.
2: This consultant's way too much time at home. Way too much time at home.
1: Two things there is no such thing of. Italian cowboys and Italian war heroes. It's not a long list of those.
2: Easy. Fleeting list.
1: My grandfather is a war veteran, so I can say that knowingly. So we're there. Okay. Let's get to the few to five. Then we'll get into some other things. Five things we're looking forward to going into the weekend and how they all might play out. Number one, Vegas Dark Knights.
2: What's your, do your impression?
3: Hello, Michael.
2: That's pretty good, eh?
3: The Vegas Golden Knights are off to the conference final.
2: Okay. I love that. That's one of his best. That's one of his best. So, okay. You're already like, teams like last, you know, over the last few years. And first of all, tip your hat to the Vegas Golden Knights. You don't care what anybody thinks. And I think somebody said it today. I think this is like their sixth conference final or something in 9 years of existence. Something ridiculous. So already have a Stanley Cup. Their rings open up into retractable domes. Did pretty well for themselves. However, along the way, they've managed to kind of get this reputation of moving on from some players when it's, that really love it there, which is tough decisions to make. Then they were the team that, you know, fired out another $40 million in players at the playoff deadline with brilliant cap management. Now here they are back in it and they're playing phenomenal again. They're doing this without their captain. And all of a sudden they're in the midst of not giving a coach who they fired an opportunity to interview. And then last night, now we know through Elliot Friedman, although he's it possibly because Braden McNabb garnered a one-game suspension for nearly killing Paling.
1: Yeah, attempted murder.
0: It was a little late.
2: That they shut down. It was a little late.
1: A little late.
2: And listen, Braden McNabb is one of my, we traded for him, and I absolutely love Braden McNabb. He was the Los Angeles King. But I'll tell you what, we called it the Nabber Zone, which he was like a professional body checker. And there was a zone that he would just end guys right in front of the bench. And he did it. And that's what they thought. They said, and I don't consider Nabber a dirty player whatsoever. Although I was driving and someone was talking about, he did have an incident in Memorial Cup where he nearly ended Joey Hishon's life.
1: That's right.
2: And he was suspended. And that was a tough one too. So this guy hits for real. And so anyways, long story short, the Knights are on to the next round. Mitch Marner's playing the best hockey of his life, and everybody's ticked off with the Knights, and last night they decided not to have a press conference, so.
3: Thank you very much, Mike. You did an excellent job.
2: Okay, thank you.
1: Number two, can the Habs finish the Sabres?
2: I'll pass this one to Books. What do you think, my friend?
0: Yes, sir. Saturday night, yeah. Bell Center, long weekend.
2: Do you think it ends there?
0: Oh, my goodness. Like, I almost considered taking a road trip just up there, trying to get my creds to work just to be in the environment. You know?
2: I get it.
0: You know what I mean? Like,
2: I can make that happen.
0: It is going to be electric in Montreal. Yeah. I don't see them going back to Buffalo. Now, it would be fun for the league, fun for the Sabres fans. Not so fun for Montreal to go seven, but I'll tell you, what a resilient group. Fellas, last night when I watched the beginning of that game and it was like the first, three out of five for sure. Went in the back of Montreal's net. And then you saw Marty looking at...
2: You're looking at the ticket counter going...
0: Yeah, he was thinking...
2: How much time is off the clock here?
0: Yeah. It was a...
2: This could go... Yeah, this could go Tampa Bay... What was it? Tampa Bay 10-7? What, did they have a 10-7?
0: Well, it could be Colorado.
4: Oh, eight, eight.

0: 8-7. Oh, no, yeah, they had an 8-7 regular season game where the ticket counter was just ding, ding, ding. So, yeah, anyways, I thought they were going to start, you know, changing the goalies with the laundry there, but they stuck with it. And I agree. I think maybe for the sake, we were joking yesterday that Carolina's just sent some of their players over the world championships to get some reps because they're going to be off for a month here. But even for the quality of the game, you'd almost, you know, if Montreal can get a few days rest before they get the rested, would you say with Tuesday or Wednesday, or Tuesday or Thursday?
1: Tuesday, it looks like Thursday.
0: Yeah.
1: But for Carolina, like they, so it could be Thursday now that they could get even more rest. Like, yeah.
2: It's going to be interesting to see what happens there. I don't know. They seem pretty healthy, the Habs, for the most part.
0: Yeah.
2: So,
0: yeah.
2: But they're young and they're motivated.
0: It's just every time you go to battle, it seems it's the rest. It's just an incomparable time for rest that Carolina's getting. So
2: yeah.
0: Sure. Interesting. Anyways, I think
2: they're going to keep it tomorrow night.
0: Yeah. We'd like the Canadian teams to continue to flourish. I love the story of the Sabres. But we need a Canadian team to make a push in there.
1: Number three, Cassidy in high demand.
0: He's clearly in high demand. He's been, he's missed by, he thinks it's a call-in show. No, just fascinating. I mean, you, Pete DeBoer, you know, when Pete DeBoer kind of came off the market, we thought Pete and Cassidy were going to be the two guys. And as we see some of these free agents, as they fall to the wayside with their contracts being signed, it'll be very interesting to see where Cassidy ends up. There's, you know, discussion that he has met with the Los Angeles Kings. There's discussions whether if he will meet with the Toronto Maple Leafs for their spot. I'm sure there's other teams. He's that much of a renowned coach with a track record that there's probably teams that have a coach in place that consider if he was available making a change.
2: Well, that's a curveball, kind of like the Montgomery thing when he bossed into St. Louis there.
0: All of a sudden, right? Never know. You never know when someone like that's available. But then again, you look at the one that seems to be, I mean, they're reporting that the players, I mean, Bob Stauffer was on last night saying that the players are even saying this is who they want, unnamed players.
2: Wouldn't they want Cassidy?
0: Wouldn't
3: have anything to do with the guy who played, you know, for him at the Olympics.
0: He didn't say he took Connor and Leon out of the equation. But who knows? Maybe you can always do that with them being in the equation. But anyways, doesn't matter. Bottom line is he seems to be the kind of coach that they're looking for. And again, you think about another guy that just became freed up. I mean, we talked about DJ still being the interim guy that's over in Europe.
1: Yep.
0: Wondering what's going to happen in Los Angeles. But now it puts a guy who's pretty darn good resume in Knobloch out there. I mean, what is he? He's won in the WHL. He's won with Kootenay. He's won in the Ontario Hockey League with the Erie Otters, although that was a team Sherry Bassin built solely on his own.
1: Found that McDavid
0: in demand. Too. Found McDavid in the backwoods. Had Lewis was their fourth line was
1: Gazdick, Mike Liambus, and Anthony Peluso.
0: Thank you, Sherry. You were very well protected heading to the rinks as well.
2: Is he ever?
0: No, oh my God! Think about that. Think about that line in junior. Like, anyways,
2: Liambus was a little ball of hate too. That
0: yep, kid. Yeah, the bus. And but anyway, so he's a great coach. I mean, two trips to the finals in 2 years, and this year, injuries aside, goaltending aside, doesn't get there, and all of a sudden he's looking for work. Hopefully not for long. Classy gentleman.
1: Number four, the Crosby aura. Canada starts out 1-0. They beat the Swedes 5-3 at the World Championships.
0: Yeah, just him. I mean, we said that this guy in a year where he goes to the Olympics, you know, basically the Pittsburgh Penguins were supposed to be this team this year that was selling everything off. Kyle Dubas has a magical year led by Sidney Crosby, who refuses to let them go into a full rebuild. And banged up down the stretch, what does he do? He just finishes his season, probably takes a couple days in the hyperbaric chamber and just hops on a plane to go play for Canada and not take the C.
1: There's part of me that wonders if, and I'm not, like, I don't doubt his want to go play for Canada. I wonder if they win gold at the Olympics and he plays, if he does go to the Worlds.
0: I think he does.
1: He wants to win.
2: I just think it's in his DNA when he's available. And, you know, guys that are on the in the stretch drive of the career like that, you're winding down these opportunities. And I just think that he just loves going.
0: Yeah.
1: And I think Tavares, Ryan O'Reilly, same thing,
2: not a bad trip, by the way, too.
0: Oh, yeah. It's kind of good. Probably a nice park bench there, too. But it's like, It's honestly, when you think about it, it's
1: the Feuds Memorial Bar.

0: It's him.
1: Switzerland and Bratislava. And Bratislava.
0: But it is him. I mean, and that's the thing. I think you see these guys like for Kopitar, right, to shut it down when he's still a real good version of himself, right? I think Sydney looks at these things, and not that there's anything we should expect any kind of fall off, but while he's still a real good version of himself, he's not missing any of these things.
2: Yeah. Number five, and our most favorite, exhausting searches.
3: You sound like you're exhausted even before you tee up the fifth of the few to five.
0: It's because it's supposed to be, we're going to do an exhaustive search, right?
2: This is,
0: we're going to scour, you know. So the talk is there was over 40 Zoom interviews in Vancouver. They put RJ on the back burner only to thrust him out of the curtains with the Sedins. So good. They did an exhaustive, and it's not doubting this guy paid his dues and deserves a spot. So that was and then we moved to Edmonton, who's going to do an exhaustive search for a coach, unless Vegas says okay, then Cassie can go coach there.
3: Is that what Stan said? Stan used exhaustive as well?
0: They're going to overturn those stones and stuff. Yeah, there's a whole list of things you say. I mean, it's the right thing. I mean, Ken Holland said the same thing. I mean, we're gonna do our due diligence, use all the correct terms, right, to say we're going to really, really, really, really, really look hard at this. And there's so many good candidates out there. I mean, you start to see, like, Laviolette's put himself out there. There's great assistant coaches. We were talking the other day about guys like Steve Ott that are kind of been chomping at the bit to get there. We talk about what an incredible job, like at the beginning of the year, everybody was, who the hell is this Muse guy? And he goes in and does a fascinating job. Manny Malhotra's name's being bantered around. Now, I hope, at least if that's who Vancouver wants, they don't get too exhaustive. One, because Foot went in and did a great job in the short term, and he deserves to be treated well. And if Manny has got opportunities elsewhere, let him go and interview, or just make him your guy. Yep. It's not exhausted too much. And we still have the conclave.
2: Conclave Nashville.
0: Weird. So, this is exhaustive.
2: So do you know what the...
0: I'll tell you, if Trotsky comes back and says, I've thought about this, you know, this has been exhausting, I'm staying. I'm not going.
2: I'm not bleeping leaving.
0: I'm not leaving. I'm already saying. I'm not leaving.
2: So do you know what the resolution to the 3-year conclave from 1268 to 1271 was? How they got a deal done between? So there's infighting between the French and Italian.
0: Is this
2: cardinals.
0: Your Pope thing again?
2: Yeah. And they might have to do this in Nashville to get this done. The deadlock was so severe that local citizens eventually locked the Cardinals in, reduced their food rations, and removed the roof.
3: Oh, my goodness.
0: I got to tell you, we are talking an absolute haven. People wasted when this came available, right? You talked about the Leafs becoming available when it did, and that's the shrine. I mean, it's the shrine. It's the cathedral of places. But Nashville is a smoke show.
3: Like
0: it's a great place to live.
3: That.
0: Well, yeah. But
3: very well done.
0: Well, goes back to your people thing. But it's like, it's there. And if all of a sudden from this comes, and it's funny because you do hear, and we get to hear through Elliot, because we have the best people that report these things, that at some point when they got close to the end, who's Mr. Alabama?
3: Nick Saban
0: comes in and says, okay.
2: I don't like this process.
0: I like my, I like the guy who,
3: can I like can I my, throw def-
0: I like,
3: name
0: I like
3: lower,
0: my defensive
3: lower,
0: back coach at Alabama. I think we
3: here.
0: Should bring him in.
2: Sure.
0: Please do.
3: If you're conclaving, you probably just start spitballing after a while and wasting time anyways. Right. So, don't you guys think that Trevor Letowski's name should be thrown around a little bit in Montreal? Cause I look at the Canadians bench, the way they handle their bench. I think he's Marty St. Louis' right hand guy.
2: I think highly regarded.
3: I think he's got a huge role there.
0: I think I agree. Great name. I think I've heard great things about Jeff Halpern as well in Tampa Bay.
3: You know, so I don't know anything about anything. I'm just, you know, from a distance, and I've seen Trevor as, you know, as a player that I saw him in the Ontario League.
0: Yep.
3: And, you know, moving along here. So anyways, just
0: I like that name.
3: I think that's a good name, you know. For some of these markets.
2: Yeah. The other one that I had thrown out was, and I don't know yet, but we'll see. Steve Ott was the other one that
0: I mentioned him earlier.
2: Yeah. I wonder about if
0: as an assistant. I think the way they, well, I mean, hopefully for Monty.
2: Sure.
0: He's waiting for some time, but yeah, I think anytime they put you back in that role to get you the head coaching experience.
2: Like Marco Sturm, right?
0: Yeah.
2: Well, with LA and Ontario.
3: Let me tell you.

0: something back in the day. Remember when Steve Ott, remember the old Windsor Arena?
1: Oh, we were talked about it.
0: Were you guys already talking about it?
1: No, go ahead. You can tell us. I told him when he shoveled Sean McMorrow when he was trying to ride the broom.
0: Oh.
1: Almost killed him.
0: It, like, they were an absolute handful to play for in that. Or
1: he was good, but he's a guy, like, he scored 52, right?
0: Yeah. He was a throwback.
1: And he had that look. Like, he had that look of...
0: Hey, he's going to be borderline bananas sometimes.
1: The eyes are going to roll back.
2: But then you...
1: Super nice guy.
2: I was going to say, it's the super exact nice opposite guy. Off the ice.
1: Yeah, like, great. But he was a squirrel on the ice, that's for sure.
2: Yeah, he had...
1: serial killer eyes.
2: His second last year in Windsor was 50 tucks, 37 assists, 87 points, and 164 penalties.
0: I love that.
1: Yeah, and they were earned. They were earned. There were no illegal sticks.
2: No, there were none of those. My favorite line. My favorite line. If we're talking about a player with points and penalty minutes, to me, nothing beats PJ Stocks last year with Victoriaville, where I believe he was playing defense too. 19 goals, 43 assists, 62 points in 67 games, and 432 penalty minutes.
0: Wow.
2: Can you imagine what he would have done offensively if he stayed on the ice?
0: 400 and something. So he literally sat out, like, what's that, 7 hockey games in the penalty box.
2: And that was 62 points.
1: We had this thing we were doing, Books, on name the player that if you could have your back in a bar or a street fight, who would you take? And in the second, he was Glenn Murray. Murray, PJ Stock, all day, all night, all day long.
0: You know who I'd take now that you bring that up?
1: Who's that?
0: I'm thinking back to my Nashville time, too. Wade Bilak, for the people that knew Wade.
1: Oh, wow.
0: You know, rest his soul.
1: Great name.
0: What an awesome guy this guy was. Like, he was incredible. And he used to love hanging around with the scouts. Like, when he's still playing there in Nashville, we'd come in, we'd have like this big, David Poile would have a big dinner, you know, to start training camp. And then you'd always have a player or two sitting at your table with you. And Beller would come out with the scouts after, go down to the stage, listen to some tunes and whatever else. And
1: Matt Green was like that too. Matt Green was in LA, was like, and now it's funny that he and Jarrett Stoll were the same. They were really...
0: They're in it, eh?
1: They were. They kind of wanted to... They got curious at that stage of their career. I think they knew they wanted to do the development thing. And so they'd start hanging out around those meetings and stuff like that. And then there was such an easy transformation for them when they...
0: Wade Bilak drove a mini. So, you know...
1: He did? Yeah, so one of those little bugs?
0: Yeah, push the
1: that's
0: back.
1: Oh, that's best.
0: Like convertible mini.
2: It's like Bubba Smith in Police Academy, where he has to take the seat out to get into the car.
0: Wade Bilak pulls in the mini, and Jordan Tutu pulls in the Viper. You know, it's awesome.
1: You imagine hanging on the horn. I know I've told that story about somebody hanging on the horn on Shane Sherla, and he plucked him right out of the window.
0: Right out, that's true.
1: Pulled him right through the car window.
2: That was post playing career.
0: That was in Western Canada or Montana.
1: Yeah. And the guy was trying to get his window up, and he still got him through with his family in his car. So anyways, it always, it's that rule. Be careful who thou honk at, because you just never know. Because I could imagine someone laying on the horn and Wade Bilak popping out. Of a mini.
2: I saw one. It was a guy it was a video online. It was a guy the guy was in a pickup truck and the other guy was in a car. And the guy's just laying on the horn. The guy gets out of his car, out of the pickup truck, and then the other guy gets out of his car, and he looks like the Big Show. And he's like 7 feet tall. The guy's like,
1: Timeout.
2: I got to go back in my car here.
1: Timeout.
2: Guy's like, you want to fight then? And the guy's like, I'm good.
1: It was infamous, Eddie Lubicic, who was 6'5", 255, 260. Russ McBeth, 6'3", probably 280. Dave Vandersloot, 6'5", 285, and they drive around in a Volkswagen. Just slow pitch. You couldn't even see.
2: Slow car, too.
1: It looked like a cartoon, and then all these guys would roll out of a friggin' Volkswagen.
0: Monday Night Raw was in Las Vegas once when we were there. Monday Night. I don't know if people have ever gone to watch Monday Night Raw live. We went to watch it, so we're in our suite. We're watching this. They run through the thing twice. Did you guys know that? When they go live, so they come out. They do like a warm-up match, not with the headliners, but with the undercard.
1: Yep.
0: They all wrestle, and then they go back, and they get dusted off again, and then they come back out, and the camera starts rolling, and they do it all over again. Long story short, though, they have a little after-party thing at the stage on you know.

0: people know where it is, Whiskey Row in Nashville. And China was there.
1: Yeah.
0: Remember this? Remember her?
2: Oh, boy.
1: Yep.
0: And she came walking in the bar. Wow, man. Like, I felt like I was too.
2: She was a monster, wasn't she?
1: Oh, we called her the ninth wonder of the world.
0: They're all monstrous, but like, that was, wow. Holy jeez.
1: I don't know that. I'm trying to think.
0: What a lifestyle.
1: Like, the only wrestler that I've been around that I can remember is Edge, Adam Copeland. And he's not like he's fit as a fiddle. He's not a big guy. Like, dude, you told the story about meeting John Cena.
2: Well, John, these guys, I mean, I'm telling you. I mean, I told you I was wrestling nut. So I got to meet, even when you're on the tour, like, you just sometimes cross airports.
0: Yeah, you run into people, yeah.
2: Right, and you're just like, oh my God. Like,
1: how, they're huge.
2: Like Andre the Giant. Like, how that guy.
1: Michael!
2: Easy. Now he's going. Listen, now you're doing
0: that
2: your dark.
0: That sounded like the guy
2: now
0: from
2: you're
0: the
2: doing
0: Goonies.
2: Your dark night.
1: Hey, you guys!
2: Yeah. Anyway, see, these guys were massive, right? Just another level of massive.
0: What the hell are we doing?
2: It's
0: here?
2: Friday.
1: It's Friday. Oh,
0: okay.
2: It's Friday.
1: Right, there's no hockey on tonight.
2: It's Friday.
1: Books, now we'll get back to hockey. See, okay. Look, you got us back on track. Your top 45 rankings are out for the draft. Any movers and shakers this time around?
0: No surprises at the top. Everybody knows where I stand there, so I'm not going to regurgitate that, okay? Because I know, especially you two idiots, you're just going to start, you know.
1: Jason Buchla says Gavin McKenna is not good enough to be.
0: Yeah, exactly. I'm going to tell you this much. That's starting to get under my skin a little bit. Ooh. So if I hear, and Sammy McKee, I hope you're listening.
1: Dudes, get your vest on, your bulletproof vest here.
0: If I hear anybody start to describe Ira Stenberg as a checker and a defensive player only anymore, like, honest to goodness, the third highest scoring profile in the history of the SHL for a draft eligible player.
1: That's good, right?
0: It's, you know, and just all I'm asking you is to be reasonable, because I think that they're both really good players, okay? But Fuchs, imagine if the roles were reversed. Shouldn't this be part of your process? Like, if I've watched Stember for 4 years. It's not like he snuck up on me and I just started to take a shine to this guy, right? I've watched him for 4 years, a double underage at the U18s in Germany, you know, 4 years ago. Anyways, if he was playing in Medicine Hat last year, I'm talking about Stenberg, and if he would have went to Penn State and everything was in reverse order, like, I'm pretty comfortable saying just stylistically right now that McKenna would have had a much harder time playing in the SHL this year, stylistically.
1: Sure.
0: He'd get there. It's going to be fine. These guys are going to be excellent players. But, I mean, let's not start talking about the other guy like he's a checker who's going to be 50 points and whatever else. That's not.
2: Just to your left there, you can leave a note.
0: Yeah. I'm going to leave a note on Sammy's
2: desk. That's where Sammy McKee sits or stands and preaches his.
0: As soon as I'm done here.
2: He preaches. He's going to just.
0: Call him a checker. Come on, Sammy.
2: Sammy's very emotional when it comes to his Leafs.
0: He loves the Leafs.
2: He does.
0: I do like that he loves and the Jays, by the way.
1: One player, and you talked about him because you're at the U18s. Tynan Lawrence was an interesting case study this year.
0: Yeah, he was.
1: Because he went from USHL to college in the same year.
0: Yeah.
1: And there were some struggles early on, but you talked about, you know, he looked a lot better at the tournament that you watched him at. There's an adjustment period, of course, going to college. Is he a guy that could move up a little bit because of the position?
0: Yeah, I think that there's going to be a bias that way positionally. So when you're rebuilding your outfit, you generally speaking, our strategy has always been, I think you're probably the same in LA, you and Yank, like, if you through the middle of the ice, right? So centerman, and then, you know, if you can get a right shot D, and then eventually you're going to need a stud in goal as well. But yeah, he could, absolutely. You know, what I liked about him at the U18s, and you're right, it was disjointed his season. So he was injured at the beginning of the year in Muskegon. Last year in Muskegon, he was MVP of the playoffs there, Clark Cup playoffs in the USHL. The heck of a job. He starts off, he's injured. And, you know, just over a point a game in Muskegon, but that's a heavy lift to go to NCAA halfway through the season, especially BU, the way the BU was this year. They were not as good as they have been in the past. So, but towards the end of the season there at Boston University, he was probably their most complete player, like the way that he was tracking up down the ice and producing a little bit of offense. At the U18s, he really pushed the play. His fitness was great. His speed was there. He was trying to be a difference maker to the point I actually thought he was pressing a little bit. But what do you want to do? Do you want to wind him up or wind him down, right? And I appreciate the fact of how hard he was competing. So I think that that's a guy, two guys actually in the middle of the ice, because Alexander Command from Sweden as well, who's a centerman. Those guys are close on my list. I think that that's another name that a lot of teams very, very much value in the

0: all the ice. He's always in the fight. You never, every shift you notice him for something. So it's going to be extending a play along the boards. It's going to be creating offense. It's going to be, you know, I'm not going to say he's like super punishing physically, but he's in the fight all the time. He's pushing back and he's winning pucks. I really like his approach as well. So do you know what they have in common right now as risers at that point? Matty, for me, is that you already had a good feel for certain categories of their game. Lawrence, you know the skill. You know, I think he's going to be much better next year at BU. He'll have a much more impactful year offensively. But what you really did see at the end, that relentless pursuit of trying to make, be a difference maker, that matters. And both those players came to me that way.
1: The most fascinating players in this draft for me, and I think you probably know where I'm going to go with this, are the Ruck twins. Mm. So you've got Liam at 18 and Marcus at 30. And Marcus the center, Liam the winger. I keep coming back to Calgary here. Unless they're going to use capital to try and move up, which is entirely possible because Lord knows they have enough of it. Mm-hmm. Do you think that these two players, you know, I know everybody wants to say, oh, the Sedins. We're not talking about the same players. But do they need to play together? And is that something that teams might look at and say, that's where I'm unsure?
0: Yeah, I think that discussion is real. But you got to cut the cord at some point and recognize their skill sets. And they're still going to be able to complement other people. So to your point, or I'll describe it a different way. Like if it's Tyne and Lawrence that ends up playing with Liam, who's the winger, I still think that there's going to be really good production there. It's just going to, they're going to have to work on their synergy and, you know, read and react. It's going to be a fresh start, so that'll take time. But yeah, Marcus is oh my God.
1: Is that the chair?
0: He's a hot mess over here. I mean, we got music going on. We got chairs.
2: That was close.
0: That was close.
1: That happened to me once. It's not fun.
2: No.
1: Your life flashes before your eyes with that one.
0: That happened to me on the desk this year. It might have been on trade deadline where I was sitting there and my chair dropped.
2: Your chair dropped.
1: Did your chair drop or did it click in the back? Oh, you got the depth drop. Yeah, that's not good. Oh, I can't wait to cut that one.
0: Marcus Ruck is a playmaker. He's just got to get a little bit quicker from A to B. I don't think that it might just be a strength issue. It could be, body mechanics in terms of the stride. One of the things that we had in Florida back in the day, he's in Washington now, Evan Marble out of Kelowna, who does a fabulous job. The Washington Capitals have a great scouting staff led by the great Ross Mahoney. But Evan Marble on their staff now, he was with us in Florida. He's a skating coach by trade. And it was awesome to, when we got into these areas, like we're talking about a Marcus, and we're saying, okay, is he going to be fast enough? Is he going to be, you know, he could break down his stride and show how, what we needed to do if we drafted that player from a player development perspective to coach him up or get him stronger in certain categories. That's what Marcus is going to need. So a lot of his future success in the NHL when he gets there is going to be predicated on extra strength, extra burst.
1: It's going to be fascinating. And if you want to check out Books's top 45, check it out on sportsnet.ca. Okay, we're going to take a break. When we come back, Kyle Dubas's quote that didn't get a lot of attention at his media conference to finish
0: this season.
1: This
0: is a surprise for me. I haven't even heard it yet.
1: It is. It's interesting. And I'm honestly surprised that it didn't get as much play as it did. So we'll talk about it when we come back. It's a Fan Hockey Show on the Sportsnet Radio Network, Sportsnet 360, and wherever you get your podcast. Back in a moment.
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16: Let me know when I gotta, you know, start.
15: Would you guys start your duet?
16: Start recording.
15: Oh. It's Friday. It's definitely Friday. Okay, so talked about it before the break. Kyle Dubas had his end of season media conference earlier this week. And then he flew off to Switzerland, and nobody made mention of this at all, which I thought was a little bit surprising. I'd like to thank Penn's Empire on Twitter for pointing this out to me and said, you got to listen to this because it's very telling. We're queuing up. So here is Kyle Dubas and his end of season media conference.
17: As we move ahead for the long term and where we lack, and if you've got, you know, the two here is just the, you know, one group here, the veterans, and the other, the very young players, it's just that bridge across in the middle, or we're going to have to continue to amass more.

0: more of our own young players, whether it's through development, trade, draft, etc., which we'll do that naturally. But I think what we really lack are those players in their later 20s that are really true difference makers, or mid-20s, late-20s that are true difference makers. And I think if you're one of those players that's a free agent, or you're, you know, your situation in your spot is not going well and you have some control, you could look at us and think, you know, and see very clearly you're going to be supported by a great coaching staff that gets the most out of players, but you also have young players that are going to push from behind and older players that are going to set the tone. So,
1: well,
2: Cuckoo Carew, Jason Robertson.
1: Dupes.
0: Here's to you, Jason Robertson.
1: Hey,
3: tell me you're tampering without telling me you're tampering.
0: But he's not tampering.
3: He's not.
0: It's perfect. It's brilliant. It's brilliant.
3: It's a brilliant stage to, you know, just get a little.
0: It's a call out there.
3: It's a call to arms.
0: It's a call to action. It's a call to arms. Yeah. And there's nothing that anybody can do about it. And one thing that I said, nobody will ever accuse Kyle Dubas of not being intelligent, because he's a very intelligent guy. And the way that he went about that, nobody can say a darn thing about it, because he did nothing wrong.
1: Absolutely.
0: But he put it out there and said,
3: if you're not happy,
0: we're here.
3: We're buttoned up.
1: You're not happy.
0: We've got Sidney Crosby. We've got some young, and he pointed out, like, you know, we've got some guys 18 years old, 20 years old that are coming up. And he did a good, it was one of the best sell jobs that I've ever heard. Talking about the coaching staff.
1: Distribution, and we really like you to come join us.
0: If you are a player between 25, it's like a Craigslist ad.
3: It's a classified ad is what it is. Unreal.
0: I think it's brilliant. And on it didn't get, I hadn't heard it anywhere. And again, thanks to Penn's Empire for pointing it out, because that to me, I'm actually surprised that more GMs don't do it, because you can get away with it that way.
3: Creative.
0: But if you're an agent or you are a player in control of your situation, we want you. It's like Uncle Sam on Kyle Dubas on the big billboard. We want you. I think it's great. Massive. I do wonder. I don't know. Does that change the conversation about Pittsburgh the year that they've had, and now it. Is it a destination for guys? I don't know the answer to that with Sidney Crosby, you know, on the back end of the career, but they certainly showed well, and the coaching staff did a fantastic job with the group that they had.
3: They did. Yeah. Ben Kindel had a hell of a year.
0: Were you expecting that this early?
3: Not this early. No. You know what's interesting though about Ben, and I'll shoot you a note after from my game reports. One of the things that that did stand out about Ben when he's playing in the WHL for Calgary was the fact that I really did feel like he had that A game, B game. He was going to be responsible enough, that thinker, where he was going to be able to transition to the pro game in certain elements of his game quickly and responsibly, because he's just buttoned up a certain way and he was going to be able to do that. Now the rest of it fell into place offensively as well. I mean, all of a sudden you're on the power play with Sidney Crosby. Yeah, pretty good.
1: Pretty
3: good. But full credit to the kid for preparing and taking advantage. But that's a good example of a guy that, yeah, he went off in Calgary, and yes, he had a great year in his draft year especially, but he didn't, you know, he played with detail. He didn't
0: cheat.
3: He didn't take a break off the puck.
0: 17 goals his rookie year is pretty good. Okay, looking at, so the three teams have punched their ticket to the conference final, but the two that I wanted to focus on are the teams that have done it very fast. The Colorado Avalanche have done it in 9 games. The Carolina Hurricanes have done it in 8 games. Who do you think is the better team? Because I could make the case that Colorado has had the tougher road with the teams that they've played overall, but Carolina has done it without blinking an eye, and they've done it in 8 games. Who's the better team right now, Colorado or Carolina?
1: I think the Colorado Avalanche are the better team, but I think you're splitting hairs.

as being would tip the boat in my favor right now. And that's as, and that's if they're both healthy. Both teams are both healthy, because I think it's going to be, and again, I'm not skipping past, you know, the Vegas Knights, or, but as far as the teams that just kind of jet skied through the first round, I just think when you got arguably the best player in the world, you know, I still, it's McDavid, but, you know, McKinnon kicks himself into the equation every now and then, certainly top five. Best defenseman in the world, I think that one's pretty, it's, you can debate, but anyways, you got that. The only, again, what Freddie Anderson's doing right now is outstanding.

0: if you were to say. I mean, I think Montreal Buffalo is going to give Carolina a hell of a toe regardless.
1: Yeah, Boogs.
2: Photo finish for me, except for the fact that it's just captain obvious here, but it'll come down to goaltending. So Colorado's already rolled out two netminders in their run, and they've only lost one hockey game, where Freddie's been fantastic so far for Carolina. So I think it's a photo finish elsewhere. Star power leans Colorado on balance. Relentless compete, and the way that they track up and down the ice on from top to bottom, even though Colorado plays exceptionally fast, like even look at Kulak getting up the ice to score that, you know, there and I still think that, you know, the way that the Carolina plays is exceptionally, it wears you out, okay? It wears you out. You better be on time all the time. So it'll come down to if Freddie can be the best version of Freddie. So this is going to be interesting, guys, because you get these long layoffs, and you know how it is, Fuchs. The puck stopper, sometimes.
0: That's the one for me,
2: Boogs.
0: You
2: take 10 days off and you're not feeling it. Like, you can practice all you want, but it's not the same.
0: That's the one thing for me is, and again, he could come out and look, but when you're playing that well in net and you've got a history of kind of inconsistencies, now the health part is great, but those first couple games, I guarantee you, particularly with Carolina having that kind of third round flu, that's kind of the thing they got to get over, right?
1: The Florida Panthers aren't there, though.
0: No, exactly. But, I mean, they still got to get through it, right? If they have all of a sudden fall to either the Buffalo Sabres or the Montreal Canadiens, it's not just going to be about the Florida Panthers. It's going to be about the third round all over again, which I don't think is going to be an issue for them. But I do think that the rest, my biggest concern would be how does your goaltender come out after that much rest?
1: Yeah.
2: I'm curious here. So you start off the show by who's going to, if Montreal's going to win on Saturday night. And I think we believe that that's going to happen. But I'll put it back on you guys. Which one of those two teams, if it went the way the Buffalo Sabres, for example, which one of those two teams provides the most resistance to Carolina? Because I see a path here that Carolina, to get to the Stanley Cup final, is going to be relatively unscathed, like physically unscathed. I don't see, you know, Buffalo will be a harder out physically for sure than Montreal. But if it's going to be Montreal, and I'm hoping it's going to be Montreal, so let's just say it's going to be Montreal, that's going to be, again, it just fits right into how Carolina wants to play the game. So curious to see how that plays out.
1: Well, I think if you look at Montreal, they're faster than Buffalo is, so they can certainly keep up with Carolina from a speed factor. I think the same question for Montreal is for Carolina in a series like that is, what's your goalie look like?
2: Yeah.
1: Right? And I think, I mean, that can go any which way, but like if I had to say which goalie am I more comfortable with, I mean, it's easy to say Freddie Anderson, but we're still wait. Like, I don't, maybe it's foolish of us to just wait for Freddie Anderson to turn into a pumpkin, but we've seen it happen. And we've seen it happen come third round. Yeah. And that, you know, he's played a bunch of games. Let's see what's happening. The only thing is he's only played 8 games. And maybe the rest is a good thing for Freddie Anderson at his age. I don't know. That's the one thing that, like you guys said, most curious about the long layoff for the goalies. How does that work in their favor or not? I think that's most curious. If we look at, okay, so again, let's say, and we're not discounting the Buffalo Sabres, but okay, let's even include the Buffalo Sabres in this conversation. Which team that is still remaining are you most comfortable with their goaltending?
0: Still remaining?
1: Still. So Buffalo
0: That's
1: would be
0: a hell of a question.
1: Buffalo would still be in that conversation right now.
2: I got to go Carolina. Like right now, but the body of work is 8 games, like you said. Dobish, you know, the thing with Dobish, guys, is the resilient. Like, didn't he have a little bit of Grant Fuhr in him yesterday? Think about that back in the day. You know, Fuhr would let in the first 3, and then it'd be like, I'm not
0: going to win
2: another one. And we're going to win 5-4, whatever, right?
0: Doesn't matter how many go, I'm getting the win.
2: But
0: I agree, because it's honestly, again, you have to go back to, because they both, although one team, I got to go with Carolina as well, because they should, if something were to happen, they've got some pretty good options too. Bussy was unbelievable during the regular season.
1: Well, I can say the same thing about Colorado.
0: Okay, but you asked me my answer.
1: No, I'm just saying.
0: I mean, Hart's been really good, but it wouldn't, if all of a sudden he faltered, it wouldn't, there's nobody, it's what we said at the beginning of the year, at the beginning of the playoffs, is there anybody other than Tampa Bay, really, and who else did we say, Swayman, probably, that you just know that they're going to be the guy all the way through.

0: everybody else, there's a question mark. I might be missing somebody, but I mean, we never knew who was coming out of the gate in Edmonton. You know, we didn't know. We certainly didn't. We were waiting for Darcy Kemper, who ended up not being the guy in L.A. There was everybody was, who's your number two?
1: Oh,
0: who's your
1: Dallas
0: number one?
1: With Ottinger was the
0: Ottinger
1: other one.
0: Yeah, that's
2: maybe
0: another
2: maybe one. The question, Maddie, should be this: which team needs for their goaltending to be better than the opponent to get to the next round? Now that sounds kind of crazy the way I position that, but here's the thing: I think that Colorado can outscore a bad goal. Mm-hmm. I think that Carolina, to a degree, can outscore a bad goal. Vegas, you know, maybe. I still think that Vegas is tracked to get to the conference. I think Colorado's going to, this could be a 5-game series for me. Like, I really feel like that in my heart.
1: Especially if there's no Mark Stone.
2: Yeah. So, I just feel like of all the teams, who can outscore an average goaltending performance? I guess you can say Montreal too, but I don't know if there's a right answer in there, but I'm going to go back to it and say that, you know, the way that Carolina is so relentless, that they might not need Freddie to be superior every night. They're going to find a way anyways, just with their team game. So that makes it even better for him.
1: For me, with the Carolina thing, this is great. But if you look at this, and it's no disrespect to Ottawa or Philly, but they don't score like some of these other teams do. Mm-hmm. And that's the part that concerns me, is because they haven't gotten anything out of Svechnikov, and they've gotten barely anything out of Aho and Jarvis offensively. And you can play the flip side and say, okay, then they're ready to break out. But yeah, what if they're not? Are you going to rely on Stankoven, Hall, and Jackson Blake to be the line that carries you through to the Stanley Cup final? I just don't know that that's a recipe for success. And again, the teams that they've played, they're not scoring juggernauts. If they play Buffalo, Buffalo can shoot the lights out. Montreal can shoot the lights out. If they get to the Stanley Cup final, Colorado can shoot the lights out, and Vegas, to a degree, can shoot the lights out. That's where I think the answer is Freddie Anderson, in my opinion, because they haven't faced that test yet. Mm-hmm. I think they do need their goaltending to be exceptional, because we've had this conversation about the Carolina Hurricanes before. How many times have they had the second-best goaltending in a series?
2: Yeah.
1: And I just don't know if they can, outscore those kinds of bad goals.
2: But you also just pointed out the fact that their underbelly is carrying them offensively. So that tells you about their depth, like how much they can come at you in waves.
1: Sure. But they got to get more from the top.
2: Well, absolutely.
0: They haven't needed it yet.
2: Absolutely.
0: Because they haven't been bad.
1: No.
0: At all.
1: But they're just not, the pucks aren't going in for them.
0: Well, they haven't needed, okay. But I wouldn't, there's been not one time when I've watched the Carolina Hurricanes where I've gone, where's Jarvis tonight? Where's Aho tonight?
1: How much of that is also the opponents that they're playing too?
0: Okay, we'll find out.
1: Right. That's my thing. I think Carolina needs their goaltending to be exceptional with who they're going to play potentially.
2: Well, if you did an ISO on Demidov, I know you probably want to get going, but if you did an ISO on Demidov in this series and he just had his first tuck last night,
1: you would never know.
2: You would not, like, yeah, you totally understand. Like, it's not because of lack of effort or lack of opportunity. Just sometimes things happen in a playoff series.
1: So we think that Montreal is going to close out tomorrow. That's going to be a rockin' building.
2: Oh, my, listen, downtown Montreal, it is going to be, if that happens on a long weekend in May, oh boy, giddy up. When's the Grand Prix come to Montreal? That's coming soon, too. If they get into this playoff round, I think that the F1's coming soon.
1: Yeah,
2: that city's going to be electric.
1: Yeah, there's some things going on in the city around F1. Hey,
2: what a great 5 weeks to be a Canadian sports fan here. If Montreal gets in, and then you got the World Cup coming to Toronto and stuff. Mm. Lots of great things going on.
1: Yeah, the Panamanian team is just, they're training just north of me.
2: Are they?
1: Yeah. Up in the place that your Elite Prospects page says you're from Alliston.
2: Oh, yes. That's right. That's right.
1: Just north of me.
2: I know.
1: That's where they're training.
0: I got to do a birthday shout out to, yes, before we took off, to the general, Danny Rinaldi. You would know the name.
1: Oh, I know Danny. I know Danny very well. Yeah. I can't tell you how many penalties he gave me in ball hockey.
0: Yeah, he is. I never said he was a good ref.
2: You took penalties in ball hockey. You take penalties in ball hockey?
0: He takes penalties in the beaten men's.
2: Like, what do you take? Like a slashing penalty or something? Oh, you go all lacrosse anyways, style?
0: The general, or whatever. General's celebrating with the boys in his, he's a big Bobby Orr fan, right? Huge Bobby Orr fan. But he was with the legendary Fernview Rangers and Sal Bumbach and the Curse.
1: I think my dad was on that
0: Fernview. He was, they're a great group of guys. But happy birthday to General Danny Rinaldi.
2: Can I
0: great man.
2: Can I just do a quick shout out if you don't mind? Johan.

Ken Nielsen, who everybody who is familiar with Elite Prospects, they're a partner of mine, like with my company at the Pro Hockey Group. And the work that that company has done in the hockey universe is absolutely incredible. And he passed away tragically from cancer. And I just want to say that a lot of us are in a better place information-wise because

0: Just like, he started that in 1999.
1: 18 years old.
0: Yeah.
1: So any kid out there listening or going to Brock or Laurentian taking sports business or whatever, there's a place for you out there at a young age.
0: There absolutely is. What do you guys, what's on the docket with no hockey tonight, guys?
2: What's that?
0: What's on the docket with no hockey?
1: I'm heading back for craft beer time in London, Ontario, Canada.
0: You're watching wrestling?
2: You are cursed.
0: You're watching wrestling?
1: Blue Jays, watching wrestling on a Blue Friday Jays. Night, first Blue Friday Jays, buddy.
0: Blue Jays.
1: If you can get Apple TV jacuzzi. In the jacuzzi.
2: Yeah, we'll have to get that.
1: You know what? If the weather's good this weekend, that's a great place to go watch a ball game.
2: Trey Day.
1: Any of our savage. Windsor people down? I know,
2: Trey awesome. Savage is in the mound.
0: Yeah. I'm going to go and clean my cars this weekend.
2: Get your kids, get some rest.

0: the dent out of that
1: hopefully,
0: door.
1: Hopefully eye candy gets back.
2: Nice. Yeah, shout out Mikey. Feel better. Great job by Christian subbing in, but eye candy.
3: Not feeling great.
2: Yeah,
3: probably because you had to deal
0: with us. Big Sexy. See you next. See you in a couple weeks.
2: Yeah. Oh, man, those nicknames for Mikey are something else. Big thank you to our guests here, Elliot Freeman, Brendan Dillon, and, of course, Jason Bukla. Thanks for coming in, pal.
0: Awesome, nice guys. Love it. Good to see you guys.
2: Thanks to Christian, Frank, and Jake behind the glass, to my co-host, Mike Feuda. For all those celebrating, have a wonderful long weekend. Ours isn't long. We'll be back here on Monday. Enjoy the nice weather. We'll talk to you next week. Bye-bye.

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5: Hey, buddy, what's up?
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6: Did
5: you take the train?
6: No, I didn't take the train.
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6: Post-game show from here tonight. Wow. So I'm, because it's a 6:40 first pitch. 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
5: There you go.
6: Pardon me. So I'm going to apologize in advance. I got, like, hairballs. I got stuff coming out of my throat that... Well, I mean, you don't need to know that anyhow. How you doing?
5: Oh, Carl, I was good up until about 15 seconds ago, listening to you do all that.
6: Did you guys get your bed bought yet?
5: Not yet. It's a bit stiff. Prices. A bit much, but everything else, we're you know, right where we should be. There you go. Yeah.
6: Get that electric bed.
5: Getting a little older. I mean,
6: my mama's one of those in her home. She's 101. It's one of those beds that you can, like that.
5: Yeah.
6: You know,
5: it's got a remote. Hers got a remote.
6: Yeah,
5: nice.
6: Yeah. That's all.
5: Now they're comfortable.
6: How you doing otherwise?
5: Okay, everything's good. You know, it's just going to be a nice little test for the Jays.
6: You know, I forgot we got to talk baseball. Detroit Tigers.
5: It's going to be a nice little test. You know, the Tigers going to throw a bunch of openers at them. They're going to run a series of the year. I don't know. I mean, I think the Yankees series is pretty big.
6: Yeah.
5: I mean, you don't want to skip a series and think more about the series after the...
6: Yankees lose.
5: Yeah, after the one that you're trying to win right now. But, you know, that Yankee series is a pretty big one. And, you know, hopefully what happened on Wednesday can kind of catapult everybody into being the best version of themselves going forward. And everybody starts scoring a bunch of runs. So, hopefully the at-bats look different. And, you know, it's going to be... That not seeing the same guy a lot, it's going to be... That's going to be challenging. You know, they're really going to have to split that plate. And I know I say this all the time, but it's really true when you don't face the same guy a lot. You got to make that little simple adjustment of how simple can I make this? I got to look for my pitch. I got to look for whatever pitch I'm looking for. I got to make sure it's in that little window that I think I can do damage on, at least till I get to two strikes. And then you fight and claw to put the ball in play and move the ball forward, that kind of thing. And you know that, what is it, Jeff? They're 6-13 on the road. They hit a home run every 41 at-bats on the road. Yeah, they score 3.7 runs per game on the road. So they got some room there that they can improve. And
6: yeah, they're
5: hopefully
6: facing,
5: what happened Wednesday will help.
6: Yeah, they're facing a weakened Detroit Tigers team.
5: Yeah, I'm not sure it's that anymore. I think it's more about the individual offensive player for the Blue Jays who, you know, just kind of doesn't let their first at-bat dictate how the entire game's going to look. If they can control that, they'll win more games than they lose.
6: We will be joined by the manager of the Toronto Blue Jays, John Schneider. John Morosi joins us as well, and Alex Avila, who MLB Network analyst, will join us. Former Tiger, longtime Tiger.
5: Mm-hmm.
6: And he'll join us to take a look at the Detroit Tigers. And I would presume that this being a long weekend in Canada, I would presume that there'll probably be a good portion of Canadian fans making the trip over the border.
5: It's a beautiful place.
6: See the Tigers.
5: Yeah. I think the weather's nice there, too.
6: Yeah.
5: Which is a good thing.
6: Yeah.
5: Yeah.
6: Just looking at, just trying to get an update on the Tigers here. Something just moved. Oh, couldn't have been that important. Mm. Probably could have read this before I came.
5: Don't be afraid.
6: Yeah.
5: Yeah.
6: I probably could have read it before I came.
5: Mm-hmm.
6: We mentioned the Tigers.

0: Tigers are...
1: They got one more loss than the Jays did.
0: One more loss than the Jays. They've just been swept for the fourth time this season.
1: Wow.
0: Swept by the Mets of all teams.
1: 1-5 in their last six on the road trip.
0: They're 7-19 on the road.
1: They play a lot of road games.
0: Yeah, they don't have Tarek Skubal, obviously. Gleyber Torres is not there as well. And
1: Casey Mize is a big loss for
0: them. Casey Mize is a big loss
1: for Verlander's not there either. So there's...
0: Yeah.
1: You know, they're going through kind of the same thing the Jays is going through.
0: Yeah, they really haven't. They haven't had the whole gang healthy.
1: Yep.
0: From the start of the season.
1: Yep.
0: Till now.
1: Okay. But now tell me the truth.
0: No.
1: I'm going to ask John this too when he comes on the show, because I really don't know the answer to this, and I've been asked this more than one time. Do you think, like last year when Bo had the pinch hit homer?
0: Yeah.
1: In Texas.
0: No.
1: And it kind of felt
0: show? No. Too early.
1: You don't think so?
0: Too early. That my opinion?
1: Yeah.
0: And, you know, now they sweep the Tigers and you know, take three or four from the Yankees, then you can play.
1: You think that has something to do with the homer that Dalton Varsho hit?
0: No. First of
1: Are
0: all...
1: Are we making too much out of that?
0: God, no. No. Walk-off grand...
1: No, I'm not talking about that. I'm talking about moving forward, about comparing last year to this year when it comes to, oh, remember that homer that Bo hit?
0: I think we're guilty
1: What happened
0: that.
1: After that?
0: Here's the
1: make
0: thing.
1: Too much out of it?
0: Here's the thing. Part of the... importance of Bo's home run was who hit it. Not to take anything away from Dalton Varsho, but if Vladdy had hit the walk-off, now we'd be talking, our guy has come through. And again, I'm not taking away a walk-off grand slam, but I think when you talk about significant events in a season, more often than not, it's a significant player. Now, you're going to say to me, Jeff, what about Kevin Pillar hitting a couple home runs off Max Scherzer? Essentially, whether or not it saved John Gibbons' job that year, the fact of the matter is John Gibbons thinks it certainly didn't hurt that Kevin Pillar homered in that doubleheader against the Nationals. So that would be the counter approach to that. I'd like to think so, but aren't you kind of with me? The thing that made Bo Bichette hitting a pinch hit home run at a time where you were living. You were trying to scrape together a run. That to me is one of our big guys came through. That carries a lot more significance. And I also think it's May. We're 40 games in.
1: Yeah, I think this year's so different than last year that I don't think what game it is or what month it is matters.
0: When did he hit that home run last year?
1: I think that was June something.
0: Right.
1: So it was a little later in the season. And I'm probably in agreement a little with you about who it was. But right now, Dalton's one of their guys, one of their dudes. He has to be because of who's not. You shake your head all
0: I'm
1: you
0: not
1: want.
0: Shaking
1: no,
0: my head.
1: No Kirky, no Addison. You know, Vladdy's like there's you know, certain guys. You would think right now, other than Okamoto, it's Dalton, Vladdy, and Springer. And when one of your dudes comes up and gets the big hit on a pitch that he's been struggling on forever. I don't know. I mean, it just, I also look at,
0: let's be clear. The dude he hit it off of, again, and this
1: I
0: has
1: mean,
0: to be.
1: Don't downplay it.
0: I'm not downplaying
1: well,
0: it.
1: Well, you are. Granny's
0: dude,
1: a granny. It's
0: yeah,
1: not his fault.
0: The dude he hit it off of wasn't, you know, I mean, like I said, you know, Kyle Snyder, the Rays pitching coach, he was the next in line after this guy. So you just have to say it. It's different than Bo's home run.
1: Okay.
0: That's all I'm saying.
1: Oh, well, that's not very nice. I mean, it's 10 pitches in, and he had gotten multiple pitches that were elevated. And finally, he got one that he could put in play with some authority, no matter who the guy was throwing it to.
0: I'm not arguing about the importance of it. You asked me, because people have drawn similarities between that home run and Bo's home. Hell, I asked the question in Blue Jays talk. Is there similarities? Mm-hmm. You know, I don't think there is because of who hit it. Now, if they go on a winning streak, okay. But just right now... I didn't get the same sense.
1: Yeah, I don't know if homers are contagious or not. I never thought of it that way when I was playing.
0: I think
1: when your best players are being your best players, everybody else falls in suit. I think that's the way it works.
0: I think approaches are contagious in terms of passing the baton, et cetera, et cetera. If everybody in the lineup is doing it, but I don't think homers are contagious. I never have. It depends on who the next day's starting pitcher is. Like if they're facing Tarek Skubal today, let's just say they're facing Tarek Skubal. Do you think that Varsho's home run that you know, that's going to be quote unquote contagious.

0: It just depends.
1: But
0: on the
1: reality
0: next
1: is,
0: pitchers.
1: They're not. They're not.
0: No,
1: they're facing an opener, and then they got a younger kid throw.
0: No, contagious.
1: Who's been good?
0: Homers aren't contagious. Approaches are, but I don't think homers are. You know.
1: Okay. I'm. It's like
0: do you. Do you think all of a sudden because Dalton Varsho was hit a home run, everybody thinks? I've never understood that. It's like the theory of the predestined hit, right? Where people say, "Man, if this hadn't happened two batters before, that single would have driven in a run." Not really, because the approach of the pitcher depends on the situation at the time. So, people have this idea, man, if only so-and-so hadn't been picked off second base, then he would have scored on the single that two batters after. No, it doesn't work that way. Nothing's predestined. So I kind of throw this into that whole category as well of home runs being contagious.
1: I don't know. We'll see. I think if their boys, their dudes start hitting a bunch of them, I think you'll start seeing other guys who aren't hitting them now start to hit them. I really do think that's the way it works. You feed off the guy that are supposed to be hitting them. And, it's all often sometimes you walk by when they're sitting on the plane going, hey, how'd you hit that one? And he goes this, that, and the other. And you're like, hey, well, maybe that this, that, and the other works for me. And then you go up and try that. And
0: yeah, except,
1: all of a sudden now you're starting to hit them.
0: Except you're not facing the same pitcher.
1: It's got nothing to do with it. I mean, most of these pitchers, other than some of the elite starters, I mean, you mentioned Scooble. I mean, that's
0: everybody's,
1: he breathes different air than everybody else.
0: You've been telling me all year, everybody's got velocity.
1: They do, yes, but not everybody has location, can throw tunneling secondary. Not everybody's left-handed. Like, it's every guy's a little different is the point. I think some way you have to talk yourself into something that you feel like would work for you. If that's watching your buddy do something in a positive way to help your team win a baseball game, I don't know if you can build off that or not.
0: God, we're making it sound like it's the first home run the Jays have hit this year.
1: No, it'd been a while since they beat the Rays.
0: Yeah, but
1: it was a pretty big homer at the time.
0: Yeah, it's better.
1: So, I mean, you're trying to poo-poo it a little, and I'm trying to...
0: You're trying to build it into something it isn't, and I'm just trying to say that it was great. Thank God they beat the Rays. I mean, otherwise, what the topic of conversation today would be a little different than it is right now.
1: Not really.
0: But no, I mean, there'd be much more panic if they were swept by the Rays. I mean, at least they got something to hang their hat on. But the idea that it's going to turn the whole year around, I don't know. Who's pitching tonight? Let's see what you Savage has before we decide whether or not the season's going to turn around. I still say that the reason I mentioned Vladdy is, if Vladdy had hit that, now we're talking about the big guy giving you his first signature moment of the year. Boy, didn't that feel good? Because all we've been talking about is no extra base power for Vladdy. It matters who gets the hit. Because now if Vladdy gets a hit, we're thinking, okay, boy, Vladdy goes on a roll when he hits home runs. Boy, is that a sign that Vladdy's ready to go on a roll? I know John says Dalton hits home runs in bunches, but are we sitting here saying, man, maybe Dalton's ready to go on a roll? I don't think so.
1: Yeah, maybe. I mean, it only sometimes takes one swing. I mean, when's the last time you saw him hit a homer to left?
0: When's the last time I saw him hit a homer?
1: Spring training. I mean, he's hit some homers. I think he hit one the last day of April. Like, it's not been too far removed from hitting a homer.
0: 3 weeks.
1: I mean, he's got five of them. It's like
0: 3 weeks.
1: Three weeks.
0: He's
1: like second on the team in homers. Like,
0: well, yeah, I mean, that's like he's like being the best downhill skier in Manitoba right now. It's not like second on the Blue Jays in homers.
1: Thank goodness you never were a baseball player. Because this is what baseball players do. They sit around and talk themselves into things that will make them feel good about themselves. You can walk out there now because you want to be like your buddy. That's all. I mean, I'm not saying this is going to change their season.
0: But you're sounding like
1: But I'm saying... it's like John. It's a good way to run into an off day with a little mojo, because when you lose, it's real hard to find. That's all I'm saying. I mean, the difference is from this year and last year is pitchers know that Dalton don't like the breaking ball. So what's he getting more of? The breaking ball. We all know the elevated fastball gives him a mess of trouble. We all know that. That's never going to change, probably. He is what he is. He's been in big leagues too long for that to him to correct that 100%. It's just... what all of a sudden, if he starts covering that for a week span, that's all I'm saying. Like, now that you don't have what you don't have in your lineup, you're looking for reasons in a positive way to catch fire and have a guy get hot. That's sometimes all it takes, right? If you can get Okamoto, keep doing what Okamoto's doing, and now all of a sudden Dalton Varsho goes,

0: on one of them runs, like you just mentioned, where he might hit, I don't know, 7 or 8 homers in a week and a half. Then that might get the big boy not trying so hard. That's all I'm saying. Like, one could feed off the other. You ain't buying a word I'm saying, but I would think this is kind of what you're trying to do, you know, with the way your team started, who's not in your lineup.
1: I just think you got to get back. This is really dumb. It always comes down to the pitching. If whoever Detroit is using tonight, if he has this good stuff, it's going to. It's always about pitching. It's the same thing when that's why I roll my eyes.
0: Jay's pitching been good all year.
1: That's why,
0: for the most part,
1: I'm talking about the opposition's pitching. That's what's going to largely determines whether or not your offense continues. That's why I have an issue with momentum in a game. Momentum, I don't think exists. Momentum is how good the pitcher is. You got a crappy pitcher out there. Guess what? You got a chance at having momentum.
0: Why do you think Vladdy was on the field hitting out the tee? He wanted to get that feel of where you don't have to think about it in the game. My foot lands where it's supposed to land. My hands go where they're supposed to go. The barrel will follow. I can cover multiple windows because I'm a very aggressive hitter, and I want action. I want lots of slug because I'm trying to help my team. Dalton Varsho is no different. That's the point, I think, is kind of when you're where you're at in your season, you haven't been doing what you think you feel like you should be doing. What was his word after the game? Grinding.
1: Yeah, but
0: I've been grinding.
1: Everybody's grinding.
0: Not really. No, that Okamoto hadn't been grinding in a month. So that's not true.
1: Everybody's grinding.
0: Nope. guys go about grinding in different ways. So we will see if this helps. I'm going to ask John that because I don't know the answer to it. And, you know, I think that's kind of a feel thing in your locker room, just sort of how the homer felt, what it means to your team. What it could do to kind of just giving back mojo throughout the entire lineup. That's
1: what
0: all
1: I will say.
0: Winning's
1: is this,
0: more fun than losing.
1: I'll also say this, though, that when Bo hit his home run, remember, one of the things that happened is they were coming off a very tough series against the Rays.
0: Absolutely.
1: So the fact, if you want to go down the road, mm-hmm. the fact that it happened against the Rays,
0: yep.
1: does that carry more significance? I will agree with you on that. Listen, it's good to beat the Rays if you're the Jays. It's always good to beat the Rays if you're the Jays. It feels particularly good this year to beat the Rays if you were the Jays.
0: Yep.
1: But, we've seen guys hit home runs before this year. We've seen this team win a couple of games before this year. We've seen this team get great starts this year. We've seen this team get great relief appearances, and it hasn't materialized into that 7 or 8 game winning streak that you need.
0: Well, you know, again, it's when you're a hitter first, which every single one of them everyday guys are. And I would think every guy that's coming off the bench is a hitter first. When you start hitting, everything else sort of falls in place. You start running the bases better. You make the routine play most of the time, if not all the time. That's kind of the reason why they haven't went on one of these runs. It's not because they're not playing good enough in some parts of their game. They're just not playing a clean game. It's that one play they don't make that they should have made that they get beat because of it. That is kind of the thing that, you know, sort of going forward, that maybe you could out-homer your mistakes. That's all. You get a dude hot that hits homers, and then somebody else don't start trying as much because the other guy's kind of carrying the team when it comes to homers. And then you get that guy starting to drive baseballs, big part of the field. He starts hitting homers. That's all I'm saying. Like, I'm not in the camp all the time of that approaches are contagious, but I do think when one guy is carrying the load, allows everybody else to kind of figure out what they're going through.
1: Well, we've had one guy carry the load, and that's Okamoto.
0: Yeah, I mean, he went through it a little while.
1: So is Varsho carrying the load now?
0: No. But he gets paid to hit homers.
1: Yeah, but I don't understand your argument when one person.
0: It's not an argument. I mean, I'm trying to. You're trying to work a positive thing that happened into a consistent positive thing going for, you know, the next, what is it, 7 games on the road, which is they really haven't been playing well on. So, and I wonder too, you know, I think you mentioned this a couple of days ago about, you know, the Vladdy going to New York. Would that be is that a good thing? Maybe that's a good thing. He does well there.
1: Well, I've got to tell you this. I mean, I thought it was kind of, I thought the Dodgers, that was going to be a thing, the team you faced in the World Series early in the year. I think I think I said at the time that if you're talking about most important series of the year,

0: or I think I said at the time, I was looking ahead to this one because this is, you know, there's a lot of talk in the offseason about the Jays from the Yankees. And again, I get back, there's that whole Yankees lose thing, which was, you know, Vladdy having fun with David Ortiz. I thought it was great fun. I certainly don't have any problem with it. But I've got to think that when your general manager comes out, as Brian Cashman did after the season, and says, we didn't go to the World Series because the Jays kicked the snot out of us in the regular season and the postseason, to me is an indication that the Yankees have had this series, especially since it's at home, they've had it circled. And I would like to think, if I'm Vladdy, that this is a perfect opportunity to rise to the occasion.
1: Yeah, I'm not sure the everyday guys for the Yankees care.
0: Oh, yeah. You don't think Aaron Judge was tired about being asked about that?
1: Not going to affect anything he's trying to do to baseballs and how many homers he's going to hit in a four-game series or the way he's going to run the bases.
0: What's this whole discussion about? You were making it sound like Dalton Varsho's home run was going to change the entire year around. Now you're just saying...
1: I'm not saying it's not a big deal, but you're trying to make it be like the Yankees are going to throw out these billboards and the Yankees do this all the time. It's the big bad Yankees. Everybody wants to beat the Yankees and that little poke and fun at the guy that said he'd never come and play for the Yankees. That will be a thing. Other than that, Judge or anybody that's throwing against the Blue Jays will not be affected by that. That thing that people think that baseball players go in clubhouses and care, it's very individual. It's like if one individual hates the other individual, okay, go do your thing. But everybody else is like, I'm trying to hit a baseball. I'm trying to lay off a breaking ball.
0: I think you're underestimating.
1: Trying to throw a strike.
0: These two teams don't like each other to begin with.
1: The sign stealing stuff.
0: Well, the sign stealing. That's why. The coaches don't like each other. Managers don't particularly like.
1: I think that's a bigger deal.
0: The managers don't particularly like each other. Absolutely. The sign stealing and everything.
1: Yeah.
0: But I guarantee you that, the Yankees are aware that the Jays really wanted to face them in the playoffs last year. Now, that was the Jays. I mean, hey, IKF said in the clubhouse, we were saying, thank God we don't have to play the Red Sox. It's great we're playing the Yankees. That will come up.
1: Well, I think, to be fair, I think the Yankees already knew that.
0: Sure, but
1: they were probably like, well, yeah, I mean, they got a point.
0: Stuff,
1: we don't like to hear it, but yeah, they got a point.
0: Stuff carries over.
1: I'm not disagreeing. I'm not disagreeing with to a point.
0: Well, I'm not going to say that the first pitch of the game is going to be thrown at somebody's head. But I am going to say that, the YES Network will be running the Yankees lose. I'm going to tell you that they're going to be talking about it on Sports Talk Radio in New York. I guarantee you, it's going to be the story on the back pages of the New York papers. It's going to be a thing. And you're the one who said it. You're the one who brought it up and said, do you think that's a good thing for Vladimir? I think it is.
1: Yeah.
0: I think it is.
1: I said more than New York because he's raked there. He's hit a bunch of homers there. He's hit good pitching there. Easily, too. It's intriguing. It's going to be fun. We'll ask John about that. It's going to be fun when...
0: John's answer is I got the Tigers on my plate first.
1: I know, but every once in a while, it's always fun to talk about the guy that hits third for you. How that's going to work out. So, the next seven games is going to be fun. Like, you got a struggling Tiger.

0: Rangers team. You got the Blue Jays, who did something against the best team in the American League. And then you got the Yankees. It's going to be fun.
1: The second best team in the American League.
0: Yeah. So, yeah. Like, you got to do, you know what you do? You got to do all the right things to beat them, I think. That is what you know and what you would think you have to do, especially with those 6-13 on the road, hitting the home run every 41 at-bats. I mean, that's real stuff. Like, that 41 at-bat between homers on the road. I mean, it's not a lot of road games. I mean, I think they've only played 19 road games, but you know how you win a bunch?
1: Here's the thing.
0: Hit homers.
1: Yeah. You, right now, they are 9 back of the Rays. They're 8 back of the Yankees. You probably don't want to be 11 back of the Yankees and 12 back of the Rays.
0: That's fair.
1: All right.
0: Yep.
1: But.
0: See, that light at the end of the tunnel thing is what you're searching for, I think. You got one guy that looked a little different hitting the homer the other way, which we haven't seen since spring training.
1: Yeah,
0: it's that little thing.
1: Yeah,
0: not saying it's going to be the be-all, end-all.
1: The light at the end.
0: But you got to take a step in the right direction sometime.
1: The real light at the end of the tunnel is when are guys going to be healthy again? That's the light at the end of the tunnel.
0: Yeah, but, you know, you can't wait around for that. Sooner or later, you're going to have to start winning baseball games. You were just saying, you know, the next 7, if they're 11 or 12 back, and then it may not matter. I mean, the wild card is your saving grace in the American League is you know what, but you don't want to be too far back, do you? Even with the wild card, you want to start playing better. That's all I'm saying.
1: Well, I don't want to be too far. The other thing is you don't want to be too far back from the first place team of the wild card either. Like you wouldn't mind.
0: Teams in front of you too, right? I mean, it's a long year. They still got 115 games left.
1: Yeah.
0: Yeah.
1: And in the meantime, you know, they do get the Tigers. And the Tigers
0: still got to go on the road and play well. You know, it's the little like double off at second. It's the ground ball that you should always catch and throw.
1: Yeah, the Tigers like catch and throw. I didn't realize this. The Tigers are 2-8 in their last 10 games. Now they got a good home. They got a really good home record. They're a game above 500 against teams that are 500 or better. The Jays are 5 under. Against teams that are, but I mean, at that point in the
0: year. That has more to do with the Rays than anything.
1: That's got more to do with the schedule.
0: The Rays.
1: More than the schedule.
0: That's the Rays' fault.
1: Yeah, everything is the Rays'
0: fault. I know it is.
1: John Morosi is an insider with the MLB Network. He'll join us next. It's Blair and Barker on the Sportsnet Radio Network and Sportsnet.
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12: All right, welcome back to Blair and Barker, brought to you by Capital One. Capital One, giving Canadians credit for 30 years. We will be joined by the manager of the Blue Jays, John Schneider, at 3 o'clock. Alex Avila has had to cancel due to flight changes.
13: It happens.
12: And it doesn't. And yeah. He will join us at some point down the road. And we've got Jays tickets to give away to see the Jays and Pirates on May 22nd.
13: Nice. Skeens?
12: May 22nd.
13: I don't know. Skeens is throwing one of them days.
12: 6:45 will be the first pitch tonight. The Jays opening a three-game series in Detroit against the Tigers. A reminder, it is an Apple TV game. You can catch the Blue Jays broadcast on Sportsnet 590. The Fan, first pitch at 6:45 from Detroit. Speaking of Detroit, let's bring in John Morosi from the MLB Network. There he is.
14: Good afternoon, my friends. And yes, as soon as this wraps up, I'm going to get set, head of the ballpark. Should be a great night for baseball in the Motor City. I always love it. I always make this point. We are the one ballpark in the major leagues. The Canadian and American flags are always there outside together all year for all 162, or at least all 81. So excited for tonight.
12: Nice. John, what's up with the Tigers?
14: Wow, a lot of injuries. And I suppose this is in many ways a matchup of two postseason teams from last year that have had their share of injuries and general adversity this season. The Tigers thought when the season began they had plenty of pitching depth with which to navigate the year. And here we are in the middle of May and that depth has already been tested. And certainly the Scooble injury gets the biggest headline, but Mize has missed time. Verlander has missed time. Flaherty is back.

0: been up and down. Framber Valdez has been inconsistent, you could say the very least, when you consider the suspension. He's had some good, but also some bad. So that's where they've been from that respect. The bullpen has been okay, but the biggest issue is that you think back to a couple of years ago when they made the playoffs in 2024, and Scooble was the driving force down the stretch. It was called Scooble and Chaos, and I think a lot of fans thought, oh my gosh, A.J. Hinch can make it all work, and he could be creative and use openers and closers and different things. Well, guess what? It only worked because every fifth day, number 29 was pitching 7 or 8 innings, and allowed everybody else to get set and space everything out for the balance of the time. When number 29 is not doing that, and right now he's on the injured list, the rest of the math doesn't math. And it's almost to the day that Scooble went on the injured list, they have been one of the worst teams in Major League Baseball. And that is the version of the Tigers the Jays are going to face this weekend in Detroit.
1: What's your confidence level with the Jays, JP?
0: Better than the Tigers. and listen, I'll make this statement. And this we're saying this on May 15th. I suspect if we're having a conversation on June 15th, I'll tell you the same thing. In the American League, in this great year of 2026, if you are around 500, you're just fine. You are on a glide path to the postseason, my friends. And so if the Jays of tomorrow, or at least of next month, are going to be better than the Jays of today, which I believe is correct, then you are on a fine trajectory towards October. Now, once you get there, it's a different story, because I think we have witnessed already the Yankees are a better team postseason-wise than the Jays are, you would have to say, at this moment in time for 2026. And the Rays are a really good ball club. This is the best version of Tampa Bay since maybe their World Series year of 2020. So the Jays, once they get to October, have a lot to contend with. But if I have to look at the projections of this Jays team right now, I like who they're going to be down the line a bit more than I like the Tigers roster. I do think the Mariners are eventually going to be on the right trajectory, even though the Cal Raleigh injury is a significant one. The Jays, if they get some healthier starters, and if Vladdy starts hitting the ball over the fence again, again, these are two ifs. But if those two things happen, they're going to start looking a lot more like the team that we saw playing in early November a year ago.
2: John, it is rivalry weekend in baseball. That includes the Subway Series. I think a lot of people have been sitting around waiting for the Mets to, quote unquote, do something. Mm-hmm. And if the Mets do something, that may get the trade market going. Because I think you've talked about it. I believe Passan's talked about it as well. We know there have been some early trade talks this year. David Dombrowski's come out and said it's been a little more active than in the past. If the Yankees put the boots to the Mets in this series, which is entirely possible, does that create, you know, an inflection point for the Mets? Because it is the Yankees, it's going to be so obvious. Do you think that maybe if that happens, we see the Mets, you know, kind of step back and say, we got to take a really serious look at moving guys right now and starting to get guys?
0: It could, Jeff, create a little bit more urgency. Of course, we already saw in the last week, they promote A.J. Ewing, and then they go out and sweep the Tigers. And it's a little more youth. And sometimes, we've all been around the game a long time, it doesn't make sense to those that don't watch the game every day, but sometimes the one kid who comes up who's got a fresh perspective, he hasn't been wearing the struggle and the media scrutiny for 6 weeks, and he just starts to play, it has an impact on the rest of the team. They can take a bit of a deep breath and just find the joy in the sport again, and it sure looked like the Mets were playing that way against the Tigers. Again, we'll see if they can keep that up against a healthier and better team right now in the New York Yankees. I think, Jeff, that the easy moves or the straightforward moves for the Mets have already been made, and that's the internal one, unless you're going to go to the extent and fire your manager, which I don't see happening now. I think that the way that they played against the Tigers probably bought Mendoza a little more time, unless they're completely embarrassed against the Yankees this week. And I do agree with you that when you play the Yankees as the Mets, there's just a little more scrutiny on it, and a sweep in either direction. And I certainly wouldn't expect the Mets to sweep this series in the positive way, but in either direction tends to create some overreaction and maybe more movement than you would expect against a series against the Royals, let's say. But the issue with the Mets roster, Jeff and Kevin, is this.

0: if you were going to make a change, who exactly would you trade that has, that is healthy, is priced well, has value, et cetera? You're not going to trade Nolan McClain right now. Maybe you would move Freddie Peralta at some point as you get closer to the end of the season. But I don't see that happening right now. The struggles they have now, like the really big contracts, you can't really trade Lindor. You can't trade Soto. Luis Robert's been hurt. Polanco's been hurt. This is more, from my standpoint, the residue of an offseason gone wrong in 25-26. They thought they had the coverage to let Pete Alonso walk. Turns out they didn't. They thought they had the idea of ways to keep Polanco healthy and Robert healthy. They didn't. And David Stearns at least acknowledged as much, saying that he's going to take a look, a more thorough look, at the way the Mets handle injury-related information on players to acquire, and also the things they do to help keep them healthy, which, goodness, Jeff and Kevin, we've all covered baseball long enough. The Mets have had this issue for years. This goes back to Lord knows how many managers ago they were going through this. So it's not necessarily a unique problem. I just think they believe, the Mets did, that they could outsmart the market a little bit and trade Nimmo and trade Alonso and let Alonso walk and let Diaz walk and somehow become a better, more athletic team. They're not. They're one of the worst teams in baseball. We're a quarter of the way through the season. And I think, Jeff, as much as they might want to make some moves, the reality is this is not a roster that is conducive to movement. There are teams that are in that potential selling category. A team like the Marlins, they've got some players to move. If the Pirates fall out of it, they've got some players to move. But the Pirates, for example, are still in it, as I heard Kevin mention on the promo there with Skeens and others. Yeah. The Mets are, in many ways, about the worst kind of a scenario you can have in baseball, which is a team that is older, expensive, and not playing well. That combination does not lend itself to fluidity of moving your roster. Mm.
1: Do you think there'd be much of a market for Mark Vientos on that team? He's a name you didn't mention. He's a guy that I know in the offseason there was a lot of talk, and this was before all the Nimmo and the Alonso stuff happened, but there was some talk about Mark Vientos as being a guy that teams might be interested in.
0: Yes, I do. That's a great point, and I believe that Vientos is a player that could get some value back. He's probably not someone that's going to totally restock your farm system if you're the Mets. But I do think that he is a power bat from the right side. He can move around a little bit. Defense has always been a question for him.
1: Yeah.
0: Is he a DH? Is he a first baseman? Do you like him enough to have him play third? There are different questions there for teams to encounter. So, yes, the short answer is he is probably one of the handful of players on that roster who would have some value. Again, they could probably move some relievers if they wanted to as well. But if there's a market for Vientos today, there's probably still going to be one closer to the deadline. Right. And my assumption is if you're David Stearns right now and their front office, the urgency to make a move on May 15th in a selling direction is probably quite low. If they're going to make a sell choice, it's probably not going to be until closer to the end of July when they've got a little more information and when they've probably got a better sense of if Carlos Mendoza is truly their long-term manager or if they're going to eventually go down the route of an Albert Pujols or maybe an Alex Cora at some point in time to bring in more of a celebrity manager, if you will. Again, I think very highly of Carlos. It's just been a very, very tough start to the year for the Mets, at least until they face the team the Jays are about to meet for a weekend series.
2: Okay, I'm glad you brought up that point with the Yankees, and I don't want to ask you about the big series when it comes to records. Obviously, the Jays need to start winning games, and they need to start winning series, and if you play a team four times, you got to win three of them. I mean, to win a series, that's a lot of games, especially on the road when you haven't been playing well. But I do want to ask about the sort of you not liking the other team and what happened last year and what was said last year. You think that's a thing anymore in the American League East? When I played in the East, even though the Jays stunk when I was on that team, it was still a thing. Like, just teams in the East didn't like each other. No matter who you were, I mean, you had your buddy over there, but for the most part, nobody liked each other. You think that's where now, because of the way the Jays played against the Yankees last year, the Yankees lose last year, you think that all of a sudden now is a thing between the Yankees and the Jays?
0: I think it's a rivalry because they played in the playoffs.

0: think that it's self-evident how competitive the East is. It's self-evident that the Jays were the team that knocked the Yankees out. So I think for all these reasons, a Jays-Yankees series matters a lot. I think for the same reasons, if you're the Seattle Mariners and you're facing the Jays, it matters a lot because that's the team that knocked you out of the playoffs. So I think that that's just a competitive ethic, I believe. And it's interesting, Kevin, because the sport has certainly changed since you were playing in uniform every day with respect to how players interact with each other and rivalry. And if you won't want to call it fraternization on the field before the game starts, it's a whole different world now. And part of it is they're closer in general, it seems. Players from different teams will work out more in the offseason together. They know each other from different contexts. I think the World Baseball Classic, to be honest, has had something to do with that. If you're wearing your country's colors with a guy for 2.5 weeks and he's your teammate, that really bonds you together. And so I think players know each other a bit more than they did in the past. I have long maintained, and I was lucky to cover that 04 ALCS, as I know Jeff did too, and then the World Series that year, of course. I don't think we will ever quite see in Major League Baseball a rivalry that was quite as historically significant and as, dare I say, spiteful as the Red Sox and Yankees from 03 to 04.
1: Yeah.
0: We're just never going to see it again. Because it was 86 years. There were so many. Just go pull up those rosters from the 04 ALCS and the 03 ALCS. And it wasn't even just the superstar players. There were players that were like one notch below the principal players who had really important careers. Kenny Lofton was involved in those series. Ruben Sierra was involved in those series. Bernie Williams. You go down those rosters, there were significant players and pitchers that took part there. And it was because of the history. The Aaron Boone 03 homer was a one-of-one occurrence in the history of the game. And then the next year's ALCS was a one-of-one between, oh, by the way, the two most iconic teams that are going at it. By the way, while we're on the subject of 04, because I love making this point, the most overlooked great postseason series ever in baseball history, most overlooked, the 04 NLCS. Seven games, St. Louis and Houston. You go back and look at those two rosters, and it was also seven games. It was happening at the same time as the ALCS. I'm a little bit off topic, but a little homework here. Hall of Famers this summer, Beltran and Kent were teammates on that Houston team. You had Beltran and Kent, Berkman, who could easily be a Hall of Famer, Bagwell and Biggio already in the Hall, Clemens, not in the Hall for obvious reasons, but was there, Lidge, not a Hall of Famer, but a significant player. That's just Houston. St. Louis, let's go down the list. La Russa, Hall of Fame manager, Larry Walker, Hall of Famer, Roland, Hall of Famer, Pujols going to be in the Hall of Fame, Yadier Molina going to be in the Hall of Fame, Jim Edmonds could easily be in the Hall of Fame. I don't even have fingers to count the Hall of Famers or close to it's in that series. Seven games, walk off by Kent in game five, walk off by Edmonds in game six. As they say, you can look it up. It was one of the best series ever.
2: I covered that entire NL series, and it was just great baseball. I mean, it really was, and it was, there were moments, and you're absolutely right. It was Hall of Fame pitchers or pitchers who could have been in the Hall of Fame for whatever reason or certainly had a case. Brad Lidge at that point was, one of the guys you wanted. It really was a remarkable series. And you're right, it kind of gets, it gets a little short shrift there compared to the rest of the postseason. We had Jason Stark on yesterday, and he kind of foreshadowed the article that he wrote in The Athletic today about ABS, John. And I wanted to ask you this because I know you're around various ballparks. You talk to various managers. One of his points was that the ABS system, we're seeing more walks, but maybe more concerning, I would think, for baseball, fewer swings. We all know that Rob Manfred's whole mantra has been more action, more action, more action. By and large, it's worked. Now that we're kind of beyond the whole fans are getting excited seeing whether it's a ball or strike, are you hearing from people in baseball that, yeah, that's kind of cool, but the game itself is starting to be affected by it, and we're just not seeing as much action as we used to see?
0: I think you're right, Jeff, and it certainly has become a talking point, and Jason, as he always is right there, close to the pulse of what people are saying about it. It is a concern. It maybe isn't a huge concern, but it is a concern.

0: as someone who cares about the game, as we all do, looking at it and wanting there to be more action. That was the stated goal of so many of the changes. And I think part of it, it was interesting. I actually got a text last week from a former major league pitcher who was asking me about how they have been able to reset the strike zone. And what he thought was interesting was that basically we have, by doing this, changed the definition of the strike zone itself. For a long time, for the history of the game, it was the ball had to cross the plate. Three-dimensional, right? If it crossed any part of the plate, it's a strike. That was the idea, and obviously each umpire would enforce it differently. Now we're going to that 2D where it's set over the middle of basically the center point of the plate on a two-dimensional plane where you've got to pass it through basically a rectangle instead of the three-dimensional shape, I guess you would call it, of what the plate looks like projected up high. That's the difference. And I think as a result of it, hitters are saying, wait a minute, I can get on base if I basically just challenge you to put it in this zone. It's taking some of the feel and the way that an umpire would call a game and the understanding of circumstance. And Kevin, you could certainly speak to this. A 3-0 strike in the game has always been
1: code.
0: Than an 0-2 strike.
1: Yeah.
0: Right? It has been.
1: Yeah.
0: Why? Because it was. That's just, we've all seen it. We've all experienced it. Why? And again, to speak about my other favorite sport, why is a interference called one way with at the 10-minute mark of the first period differently than the 10-minute mark of the overtime? Because it just is. And that's, on some level, the feel of the game was a reality and has been a reality for a long time. The goal is noble for it to be set this way. I do wonder, and this is the other part of it, if the issue is a lack of action, and as long as you're having the plate centered in this way, it is subject to conversation. If we have made the bases bigger, we could also do the same thing to the plate at some point if we wanted to. Oh. And so if you just basically say, okay, let's increase the halo of the rectangle by a little bit, maybe for next season, however it plays out.
2: If Barker wants to leave, John. No, Barker just wants to leave the studio right now.
3: No. It's hitting's too hard, JP, to make the play.
2: Listen, I
3: get what you're saying, but
2: when we were talking to Jason yesterday, I was telling him a story Dave King told me, a longtime NHL coach who coached in Europe, and he kept talking about when hockey was fiddling around with rules and the red line and all that. He said, always remember that for any time you make a rule change, there's an unintended consequence. Yep. It just happens. It may not be noticeable right away, but as it goes on, because guys are athletes, guys adapt, managers and coaches are smart, they adapt. Quite often, your best intentions aren't always realized because that's kind of just the way people think.
0: You're right. If I can make one quick point, though, the interesting thing about this, there was this conversation, oh my gosh, the good catching, the good receiver, the good framer, that guy's going to be devalued in the marketplace and his job's going to go away. The biggest trade of the season so far is for Patrick Bailey,
2: right,
0: who barely hits 200 but is known for what?
2: Framing.
0: Yes.
2: Yeah.
0: For framing. So clearly that hasn't gone out of style because the modern patron saint of framing just went in this big-time trade between the Guardians and Giants. So framing remains alive and well as we're all trying to divine what the future looks like of that strike zone.
3: Okay, JP, you got 1 minute. I have to ask you this. Fernando Tatis Jr. has 0 homers. You have any idea why?
0: I don't. And we all can have theories about what is he trying to do too much? Is it any sort of ballpark factors? Who knows? But I will make this point. There are a lot of significant hitters in the game this year who are struggling. Broadly speaking, Adamas, Jose Ramirez, certainly Tatis is on that list. Vladdy, on some level, at least from a power standpoint, is on the list. Cal Raleigh, who just went on the IL, is on that list. So I'm not reading too much into it besides saying there's a lot of really good players that we have seen play in all-star games. Look at Sal Perez's numbers in Kansas City. It is, maybe to your point, Kevin, it's still a tough time to hit. So maybe I shouldn't advocate for changing the strike zone too much, Kevin. I gotta reconsider my take on that one. Jeff has asked that question.
3: That 25-inch plate probably ain't going to do it.
0: Yeah, it's like this big. It's like just the size of the room here.

0: got three letters that I want. Three letters I'd like baseball people to think about when it comes to that. Scuffling sluggers. WBC.
1: I still love it. It's still in my... I've got like WBC paraphernalia.
2: Of course you do.
1: Guys, from now until the end of time here in my room here, Jeff. But I get your concern, and I'll keep thinking about that.
0: You're the best. Thanks, JP. You are the best.
3: So, be well.
0: See have a great weekend, man.
3: See you, man. Bye.
0: John Morosi, MLB Network insider. He'll be at Comerica Park. So if you're out at the game, because I know there's going to be a lot of Jays fans there, go say hi.
3: He's a great person.
0: He is a great person. He loves to say hi to you.
3: Yeah.
0: And having said that, now watch John. Just telling John he's going to have to fight his way through crowds to get there.
3: No, he has to anyway.
0: The manager. Yeah, that's true. The manager of the Blue Jays is John Schneider. He has a game tonight against the Detroit Tigers. But before he does that, going to talk to us. John Schneider joins us next. It's Blair and Barker on the Sportsnet Radio Network and Sportsnet.

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0: What's up? Welcome to Canucks Talk on Sportsnet 650. I'm Jamie Dodd. No Drance on the show today. He'll be back on next week. I'm broadcasting live from the Kintec studio. 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No Drance, but a big show coming up nonetheless on a Friday here on Canucks Talk. First of all, from 12:30 to 1:30, Randy Janda is going to be joining me in studio as co-host, part-time co-host of the show. And in those two segments at 12:30, we're going to chat with former Vancouver Canuck, a teammate of the Sedins, not of Ryan Johnson, but a teammate of the Sedins with the Canucks, and also somebody who worked in player development with both Ryan Johnson and the Sedin twins. That's Chris Higgins. Will join us at 12:30. I'm really excited to get his thoughts on a trio of people he knows very well and has worked with in the past, ascending to the top jobs of the Canucks hockey operations department. So Chris Higgins will chat with myself and Randy Janda at 12:30. Brendan Batchelor, play-by-play voice of the Canucks here on Sportsnet 650, will join us at 1. And then at 1:30, Dimitri and I will chat again. Another Drance-less Dimitri hit with me, and we'll see if we can be just as serious and hockey focused as we've been the last couple of weeks in Drance's absence. So Chris Higgins at 12:30, Brendan Batchelor at 1, Dimitri Filipovich at 1:30, and of course Randy Janda will be in studio with me from 12:30 to 1:30 as well. As always, when I'm doing the show solo, appreciate your texts, get your thoughts in. I know you got a lot to say, a lot of reactions after the news of this week, after everything we heard yesterday, and the principals involved in this continue to talk. Daniel Sedin was on our station this morning. So whatever your reaction is, whatever your thoughts are, send them in 650, 650 to the Dunbar Lumber text line. But right now, let's go to the whiteboard.
1: All right, now, fellas, hey, let's focus up.

It is your daily deep dive into what's up with the Canucks for today, May 15th. And the headline is, it's time to get to work for the Canucks' new front office. Yes, we are still very much in the honeymoon phase, but now you start to get into the nitty-gritty for Daniel Henrik Sedin and Ryan Johnson of what being the president and being the general manager, being co-presidents, I should say, and being the general manager of this team entail, and start to dig into the work. And there's a lot of it to do to get this team back on the right path and to start that process, as Henrik said yesterday, of making fans proud to be Canucks fans again. And I want to talk in a few minutes here about what some of their first moves might be. And I'll even throw it out there, 650-650 to the Dunbar Lumber text line. What's something they could do next week? So not a trade, right? Now, technically, they can trade players right now, but it's not going to happen while the playoffs are still going on. What's something they could do, the triumvirate could do next week, that would help build your confidence in the direction of this team and the direction they are going to take it? So an immediate move that they can put into effect that would make you feel like, okay, I see where this is going, I see the vision, and I'm excited about it. Text in 650-650 with your thoughts on that to the Dunbar Lumber text line. I'll share mine in a few minutes. But first, I do want to talk a little bit about the press conference, the early messaging that we've heard from Ryan Johnson and the Sedins, and the reaction to it in the market as well. And of course, understandably so, there has been a swell of optimism after yesterday. And really, how could there not be? I mean, really, it's been almost 10 years since Daniel and Henrik Sedin have been everyday front-facing figures as part of the Canucks organization. They've been interviewed here and there, of course, but to have them front and center, main characters of the Canucks, just that itself is so refreshing. And they are so easy to like and so easy to root for. Having them up on that podium speaking for the Vancouver Canucks, being the final word for the Vancouver Canucks, just that in and of itself is a breath of fresh air. And I know I heard Jason Brough on the station this morning, like he hasn't felt this connected to the team in a long time. I think there's a lot of people feeling that way. The Sedins, and it's not just baseless nostalgia, because it's not just, oh, it's a name I remember. It's the quality of them as individual people, which is pulling people back in and making them feel that connection. And we're getting a lot of that, and I'm certainly not immune to that. There's also a line of pushback that I'm starting to see and hear a little bit. And it goes like this. Basically, the take, the pushback take is, well, it's just the press conference. They said all the right things, but we've heard all this before. Everyone was excited when Jim Benning took over. Everyone was excited when Jim Rutherford took over too. No, they weren't. Or at least not like this. They weren't. And I think we really have to drop the idea or push back against the idea that all we heard yesterday was the same old platitudes that we've heard from past regimes. Because I actually think it was completely different. And there are real tangible reasons that aren't just based on nostalgia, that aren't just based on, hey, Daniel and Henrik Sedin are great guys and I loved watching them. They're not just based on Ryan Johnson's a really hard worker and a good leader. There are real tangible reasons to feel optimistic about these hires and the direction of the Canucks. And again, yes, it's just a press conference. I understand that. But the idea that what we heard yesterday is the same as past introductory press conferences, that's just nonsense. Jim Benning, when he was hired, very famously said that it was a team they could turn around in a hurry. And that's the defining quote of when Jim Benning was hired. And that's the exact opposite of what we heard yesterday. What we heard yesterday was, we don't want to put a timeline on this. We're not going to skip steps. The fastest way to become a contender is actually going to be to go through this process slowly, and we're going to stick to that, and we're not going to shoot from the hip. That is the polar opposite message of what Jim Benning had to deliver when he was hired. So yes, it is in fact very different. And I understand Jim Benning was coming in at the same time as Trevor Linden, and there's a very clear analogy there, bringing in a franchise icon to be the president, to be the public-facing figure. That is a similarity. But the actual substance of the message, very, very different. When Jim Rutherford was introduced, he was

0: shocked at the idea that the team might not be contenders within 2 years. Absolutely shocked at that idea. I think it was maybe Drantz who asked him about the timeline at that press conference. He was like, oh, 2 years. I hope we're competitive. I hope we're contenders within 2 years. And again, the exact opposite of the patient, steady, methodical approach that the Sedins and Ryan Johnson outlined yesterday. As for Patrick Alvin, I mean, he simply never had the ability to communicate, in my eyes, as clearly and emphatically as the Sedins and Ryan Johnson did yesterday. And part of that is he doesn't have the built-in credibility with the fan base and with the market and with the media that those three do. But there was never a moment, never a single moment from the beginning through the good times to the bad times where I felt as confident listening to Patrick Alvin and his vision for this team as I did listening to Ryan Johnson and the Sedins yesterday. So don't let anyone tell you, oh, it's just the same. It's the same messaging. It's different. It is very different messaging. And you are completely justified to feel differently about this moment than you have at past regime changes. Because I think the connecting thing, now Jim Benning and Jim Rutherford, very different as leaders, obviously. I mean, Jim Rutherford's track record speaks for itself. Far better communicator. I think look, we don't need to go through it. Way sharper, way better at his job than Jim Benning. But the Jim Benning and Jim Rutherford regimes, I think, shared a trait. And that was, if I wanted to be nice, maybe I'd call it overconfidence. If I wanted to be a bit more blunt and put it plainly, I'd call it arrogance. There was an arrogance about both of those regimes. And really, if you look back and you think about Jim Benning saying, this is a team we can turn around in a hurry. If you think about Jim Rutherford kind of scoffing at the notion that it would take more than two years for them to become Stanley Cup contenders. There was an idea that this was going to be a pretty simple team to fix. Oh, yeah. We're coming in. We know what's going on. Look, you see what we did in Pittsburgh? Do you see what I did in Boston? No, this is easy. This is child's play for me. I'm going to come in and I'm going to fix this. And we know that neither of them were able to do it. And in fact, both of those situations ended pretty disastrously. I think the Sedins and Ryan Johnson were the exact opposite of that. Now, they were still confident in their abilities. They still obviously believe in themselves, as you need to as a leader. You can't project a lack of confidence when you're in those roles. But there was a level of humility to how they laid out their plans, what they wanted to do, and more than anything, the recognition of how far this team has fallen and how much they need to do to get back there. That was completely different. We never heard any sort of reckoning like that from the last two leadership regimes here with the Canucks. Any sort of reckoning and recognition of how much this team has lost, of how much the connection to the community had been frayed. All of that is different. So don't let anyone tell you that you're just reacting to the same old message that we heard from Jim Benning or Jim Rutherford. And I know there were people excited when both of those guys were hired. Of course, fans are always going to be excited to a certain extent when there's new leadership because it provides something hopeful. But this is different. It is tangibly different. It is not just the same old message, and that's usually important. Heck, the owner used the word rebuild. We've been waiting for that forever here in Vancouver. I don't know how you can hear that. I don't know how you can hear Francesco Aquilini saying the rebuild is underway and we're committed to rebuilding this roster to a championship level and say, well, it's the same as always. That is unprecedented. And that, more than anything else, combined with the patience and the humility on display and the leadership from the Sedins and Ryan Johnson, completely different than Jim Rutherford, completely different from Jim Benning, night and day from anything we've heard before. I'm kind of baffled by this idea that it was more of the same message. Okay, I want to play a clip as well as something that's really caught my attention here. Daniel Sedin was on with Halford and Brough this morning in studio. And of course, yesterday, I'm forgetting now if it was Daniel or Henrik. I think both of them talked about it. But they talked about the importance of rebuilding the connection between the fans and the community. Of course, the Sedin's legendary for their work in the community here during their playing days as Vancouver Canucks. But even that era, that's a huge part of what the team was associated with. And I want to play this clip from Daniel because I think it gets at an idea, not that it's the way they need to look at this is not just this is something we do because we owe it to the market. That's part of it. Like, hey, we're rich and famous, so we got to do something to give back to the little people. Yeah, sure, that's part of it. But there's another layer to this that I think Daniel Sedin hinted at least on with Halford and Brough this morning. Here's his answer on the fans and playing in Vancouver?
1: I'm going to start with one thing, and that's the fans. Like, I can honestly tell you, when you talk to players, former coaches, GMs, if you go around the city, you're in coffee shops, grocery store, you're in the on playgrounds with your kids, I've never met a fan that's going to criticize you. They're so supportive.
2: It's awesome.
1: And that's, I think, what players need to realize. Face to face, they will never say a bad word. They will support you 100%. So I think the more you're out, the more you move around, the more you see people, watch fans in the ice, they will respect you. So that's one side of the story. Community is going to be huge. I mentioned that yesterday. That was one thing we were told when we got here 26 years ago, was that we are the number one organization in the league when it comes to community involvement. And I think that's something we were so proud of. You lose a game, you play bad. But if you do those things, I think fans will respect you, and you're going to feel so good about yourself too. That wins and losses in the end, yeah, it's not the biggest deal. I mean, you want to win games, but it kind of puts perspective on certain things.
0: That's Daniel Sedin talking about his experience and also the experience he's heard from coaches, GMs, players, right? And I love that message because it's basically saying there it benefits you as well to be out in the community, to have that connection with fans. Because I think for a long time, this organization, I know I've heard people refer to it as a siege mentality, but it's been a very us versus them, right? This market is crazy. The fans are crazy. The media is crazy. And we have to insulate you and we have to wall you off from everyone out there, all the crazies out there, because that's just going to throw you off their game or off your game. And I think it's great to hear Daniel lay it out and say, fans are actually great to you. They're very supportive. And if you get out there and you put in the work in the community, one, they're going to respect you even more, but you're going to get a face-to-face sense of what you mean to fans in this city and how much they support you. And that's going to help you. That's going to help you keep it in perspective when you do struggle, when you have bad games. And I love the idea from Daniel Sedin there that it's not just, again, an obligation. It's not a drag. I got to go do this community service thing. I got to go sign these things. I got to go talk to the fans at this event. It's not just a drag. It's something that helps you. It's an antidote to this idea that you're constantly being besieged. It's an antidote to this idea that it's a huge drag to play in a Canadian market where people care about the hockey team. That idea has become so entrenched over the last 10 years or so with the Vancouver Canucks. And I love that the Sedins and Ryan Johnson are tackling it head on and not just saying, hey, we got to suck it up and do this because it's important and people expect it of us. No, it helps us too. It's better for us. It will help you stay centered. It will help you keep perspective and perform better on the ice if you are making these connections and out there seeing what it means to people in the city. And I know there was a similar quote, I believe it was from Ryan Johnson to Global TV as well, talking about rebuilding that relationship with the media. And in many ways, it's the same principle. For so long, right, it's the media is the enemy. We're not going to talk to them. We, you know, manage access as much as possible, all of that. And Daniel and Henrik referenced this as well. We're capable of having frank conversations with the media. If you're willing to do that, if you don't see it as this big, scary, horrible part of your job, but just, hey, we're just having a conversation. We're just being honest. And Daniel said this on Halford and Brough this morning as well. They'll respect you. If you respect them, they'll respect you. I think that goes for the fans. I think that goes for the media. And I love the way that Daniel Sedin framed it as something that can help. A real part of becoming a professional and becoming a successful professional is how you view those obligations and how you approach them. And if you're approaching them like a pro, that's going to help you on the ice as well. 650-650 is the Dunbar Lumber text line, and I threw it out there at the beginning of the show. What's something they could do next week? So not player movement, right? The draft isn't next week, anything like that. What's something they could do next week, the Sedins and Ryan Johnson, to help build your confidence in the direction of the team? We got a lot of answers coming in here, a lot that are my answer as well, which I'll get to in a second, but I'll get to some of the other ones here first before we do that. Wood Guy in Vancouver texts in, announced the practice facility at Britannia. I would love for them to announce that and for it to be official. I also understand they're not the ones who are putting in the legwork here. That was Jim Rutherford. That was Canucks ownership. So, yes, it would be great, and it would be a great good news story for them, especially if it's if the plans look, you know, above and beyond and not just kind of checking a box so we can say we have a practice facility. Be a great story for the Sedins to get it done really quick in their tenure as presidents of hockey operations. But I also understand that's not really them doing it. So nice, but not necessarily going to move the needle for me if they do, in fact, get it done. Rager texts in, I would like to hear that they are going to re-sign Cammy Granato and Emily Castonguay and continue to build the front office from there. We talked about this when we were going through the interview process with the Canucks looking for a GM, right? It's really hard to judge AGMs from the outside because we have no idea what those internal discussions are like. I don't have a problem on the surface of retaining both Granato and Castonguay. The additions and what the other moves are going to be more important than letting people go or retaining who's already there. And we have other people text in. Scott in North Van says, hire Judd Brackett as head of amateur scouting and give him full authority. Add a key person or personnel to their analytics department. I don't know if the Judd Brackett one is happening, but there's going to be room for at least a couple of hires here. Right? They're down to two AGMs because Ryan Johnson got promoted. So there's one that you're going to bring in. Some teams have four. But whether it's a director, maybe you're promoting Aiden Fox from in-house who's doing their analytics right now, but a key AGM hire, and I would like it to be in that kind of legal, strategy, cap, analytics, general field. I don't know if that's a lot of overlapping things there, but some combination of that skill set to counterbalance what they already have in the organization I think would make a lot of sense. And I know Ryan Johnson has talked directly about there's departments in the organization we wanted to build out. He was on with Satin Bick yesterday. So whether it's an AGM hire that's related to analytics or it's just adding to that department, I agree. An early win, making some sharp, smart hires and additions to the front office would go a long way. Jimmy texts in, and a lot of people are on these lines, Dalvier, Commander V, Johnny from Langley. Jimmy says, it's a no-brainer. Make Manny Malhotra the new head coach. That would restore my confidence in this group for a long time. Another one, Firefoot, promote Manny. This is from Dalvier. That would build a lot of confidence right away. And I think that's the easy one for me, too. That's the easy answer, anyways. I get going through the process. I'm fine with going through the process. They were cagey talking about Foote yesterday. I know they kind of extended him a little bit of grace, saying that it's hard to evaluate. But I also think if you look at all the other things that they said on the podium yesterday and in their various interviews since, and the talk about culture, about pride, connection, standards, aren't you just describing Manny Malhotra as the ideal next coach for this team? And I understand there's some complications because of their position in the draft. If they are going to take Caleb Malhotra, that's a really difficult situation to put both of those people in. But given what we saw from Adam Foote and his staff last year, given what we know about Manny Malhotra and the way he fits into that vision that they outlined, right? It's not going to be about wins and losses, but it's going to be about, for next year anyways, how we carry ourselves, the connection we build, what kind of teammates we are. It sure sounds like Manny Malhotra is a lot better suited to putting that vision in place than Adam Foote is. So I understand there's more to it than that. And, you know, we hear Toronto's interested. How much does that increase Malhotra's leverage? Is it going to be as simple as, hey, Foote, you're out and you call it Manny and he signs on? Maybe not. But if they find a way to get that done and they get it done quickly and it's no fuss, no muss, no drama, that's a huge plus. And I know it was, what, it was 9 days from when John Chyka was hired to Craig Berube was fired. Well, Canucks are a little bit later in the cycle here. I'd like to see them get it wrapped up by the end of next week. Make your decision. Go through the process quickly. Get it done and get Manny Malhotra in the door. Because based on what the vision they laid out yesterday, he's the perfect fit to be the head coach for this hockey team going forward in the near term. And as I say, get it done by the end of next week. They've got a lot of work to do, right? We have people texting in about the practice facility, making the coaching change, fleshing out the front office. You know, Ryan Johnson mentioned on a few occasions he's excited to start having conversations with players about expectations so he can set the expectations now as opposed to in September. They've got to figure out their draft situation. There's a lot on their plates right now. The coach, go through the process, but go through it quickly and make the right decision, which for me is bringing in Manny Malhotra to replace Adam Foote. All right, I'll read more of your text later. What's something they could do next week to instill confidence and help build your confidence in the direction? I want to hit on a couple of things in the broadsheet here. Elliot Friedman spoke at length about the new Canucks front office on 32 Thoughts, mentioned a couple of interesting things. One is that the Sedins want to shut down the flow of information out of the front office. And Friedman specifically said that's one of the reasons they were cagey about the future of Adam Foote. They don't want it to be something that's out there before they have a chance to communicate it to Foote directly. And I wonder if that process could play out on the AGM front as well. He also noted that a big question is going to be, do they feel Adam Foote can properly develop whoever they pick at number three this year? If that, because Jim Rutherford, now I know he's not running things anymore, but he said, look, we expect that player to be in the NHL. Might not turn out that way at three, especially if, you know, Stenberg doesn't fall there. But it's at least a consideration. If that guy has a chance to be in the NHL, is Adam Foote the right coach to be developing that player? Friedman also says that he expects the Leafs will put some pressure on the Canucks to deal with Manny Malhotra. We've heard his name crop up in connection to the open Leafs job. Again, how does that interact with the leverage that Manny Malhotra has, with how much he'll cost, et cetera, et cetera? But that's certainly a situation to monitor. And then I did also want to note Rick Dhaliwal on with Halford and Brough this morning, saying that Caleb Malhotra might be as high as number two on the Canucks draft board. Passing on Stenberg to take Malhotra, that would be a very tough decision for me. We'll see how it plays out, how it interacts with the coaching decision, but it's going to be fascinating as the draft approaches to monitor who exactly is placed where on the Canucks board. That's the whiteboard for today. Again, 650, 650 is the Dunbar Lumber text line. 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Randeep Janda will join me in studio next, and we'll chat with former Canuck player development staffer as well, Chris Higgins, next here on Canucks Talk Sportsnet 650.
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0: Welcome back to Canucks Talk here on Sportsnet 650. Jamie Dodd joined by the fashionably late Randeep Janda strolling into the studio just as we come back from break. 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And we now go to the Able Auctions hotline. We're very pleased to be joined by former Canuck player, also a formerly part of the player development program in Vancouver. He is Chris Higgins. Chris, thanks very much for doing this today. How are you?
1: I'm great, man. Thanks for having me.
0: Yeah, it's our pleasure. And I mean, you obviously played with the Sedins here in Vancouver. You worked with both the Sedins and Ryan Johnson during your time in player development with the Canucks. What's your reaction to those three now taking over as the head of hockey operations for the Canucks?
1: Well, Hank and Danny have slowly been working their way up the ladder, and kind of no surprise that they're continuing their, you know, ascension up the ranks. Ryan Johnson, for me, I think it's long overdue. It's someone I've believed in, you know, since I joined, the hockey ops crew. For me, it was when I look at RJ, when I hear him speak, the way, you know, he treats people, the way he treats his players, the way he handles himself in Abbotsford. You know, that's a really tough job to be GM of an AHL team. What he taught me. To be honest, I thought it was a no-brainer. I think a lot of the guys that you saw from Abbotsford have come up and had success with the Canucks. Carlson, Sasson, you know, Pettersson, all these guys that have won a championship in the AHL and come up and played some good hockey for the Canucks in the last couple of years. These are guys that really believe in RJ. I think that's going to start bleeding throughout the organization.

0: and that belief in the people making decisions. And, you know, like I said, hopefully making the culture in the locker room a lot more more of an inviting place.
1: Chris, this will be a conversation, obviously, about talent evaluation, leadership. But let's talk about the people, because you know these guys very well, as you mentioned. What do we not see? What do we not experience about these individuals that, you know, has left a mark with you as far as whether they're playing with them or just working with them the last number of years?
0: Oh, man. too many things to list. You know, their intelligence, their work ethic, they're natural leaders, and they walk the walk. You know, I think of different aspects of their game. You know, RJ's had to scrap for every inch he's ever had in this life. You know, in every position he's ever had, he scrapped for every inch of what he's earned, and he's earned it. And you know, Hank and Danny, it's just everybody knows Hank and Danny, right? Like you go on down the ladder about what kind of people they are and how they attract and how they make everyone around them better. And I hope that continues. I hope the team sees the value in that, the players see the value of that. I you know, in my experience over the last number of years, I don't think the players, especially the top end players on the Canucks roster, you know, there are a number of them. I don't think they really understood what they had and what they were trying to get and the resources they had available to them. So I think, you know, getting guys that are real highly competitive guys that have high character, you know, those are the type of guys that are going to follow Hank and Danny and RJ. And, you know, these are the type of players we want. So, you know, it's kind of a nice feedback loop there.
2: Chris, you mentioned the leadership skills and capability of Ryan Johnson, which you saw on display working with him in the Canucks organization. And we've heard similar things from players and other people who have worked with Ryan Johnson. How would you describe his leadership style? What makes him so effective as a leader?
0: You know, when I listen to RJ speak, it reminds me a lot of a guy I had early in my career in Montreal, Kirk Muller. When Kirk Muller spoke in the locker room, like you could almost, like he almost came to tears a couple times because you could feel the emotion. And for a young player, I'm like, holy shit. Like I want Kirk to put his pads on right now, the way he's talking. Like, I don't care if she slowed down a little bit. This is the type of guy I want to play with and I want to go to war with. And, who I'd sacrifice my body to, you know, blood, sweat, and tears, all that cliche stuff. Like, yeah, like that's what RJ does. That's the type of feeling you get when RJ talks. It's like, you know, you'd give anything to be able to strap the pads on and show you an example. For people like me, yeah, that attracts me. And you know, these are the type of, you know, we want guys that are attracted by that. You know, that obsession to get better, I think, has been missing in this organization for a long time. I think that's been, you know, one of my biggest critiques over the last number of years is our best players aren't obsessed with getting better. And, you know, we need to reestablish that obsession, that culture of obsession of getting better every day and being challenged and not taking it personally. You know, just because, you know, we're challenging you, we still believe in you. We still want you to do better, but like we're going to hold you to a high standard. And when you fall below it, you know, we're going to let you know. I feel like that hasn't been around here for a very long time.
2: That point about, you know, your best players have to be obsessed with getting better. And we heard the Sedins talk about it similarly as well. Like their preparation was so important. You know, the summers where they had the best summers, you know, lo and behold, those are also their best seasons. If you're at a certain point in your career as a top player in the NHL or, you know, looked at as a top player and you don't have that drive, you're not obsessed with getting better, can you develop it? Like, can the team help you get there or does it have to come from within?
0: I think you can get, like, you know, I think if you spend a couple of years and you know, it takes you a couple of years to figure it out. Yeah, of course there's there, but if we're into year 4, 5, 6, 7, and we're still talking about preparation and your practice habits, it's time to get rid of those guys. Like straight up, that's too long. That's a character issue. And I think, you know, we've let this go on hoping that next year is going to be the year for a lot of guys. And, I don't know, the guys that have played the game and have looked at some of the players in the whites of their eyes, like I didn't see it with a lot of guys. I didn't see the fierceness. Like, I don't know. It's hard to

0: describe, when you look into somebody's eyes as a competitor, you know what those predator eyes look like, those obsession to get better, those gamer eyes look like. And I, you know, those are hard to get, but like those are the guys we need to find. You know, these are the guys we need to find in draft and through free agency and all these things is those predator eyes to get better. And yeah, it's just, I talk like I'm a little despondent right now, but like, yeah, you know, I finally believe in some of the guys that are making decisions that that will find those type of guys. You know, it's going to be a long process. It's going to be, you know, a roster that turns over a little bit. You know, finding those guys with the predator eyes is of utmost importance.
1: You mentioned, and I think Ryan Johnson mentioned as well, there's going to be some conversations about, you know, what the standard is and coming in ready. You referenced that as well. Put your hockey development, your player development hat on for a second. What do you think that conversation is going to be like? Is it going to be different for every player? Is that veteran going to have a very different conversation from somebody that's a little bit younger in the game?
0: I think the standards are going to be the same, and that's the thing, is we want the standards to be the same for everybody. We want, you know, we want, like you said, the Hank and Danny said, you want your best players to set the standard. So the standards is the same for everybody. How you go about coaching the standard is a different thing. You know, you expect veteran players to not have to be told about the standard because they're the ones setting the standard. Now, as far as the young guys coming in, yeah, you have to teach them the standards, and yeah, they're gonna get their face pushed in it a little bit along the way, and we'll see how they respond, because you know how you respond after getting your face pushed in, it tells me a lot about you and your character. So unless you're not willing to put yourself out there and be uncomfortable and get your face mushed in it a little bit, then you're never going to reach the standard. So, you know, it's again, it comes down to, you know, the character and the culture of the organization of setting the standard with, you know, with your top players, and then helping the young guys, helping the guys that need help to reach the standard, get there. You know, it's a lot easier said than done, but that's kind of the way I always looked at it.
2: We're in conversation with former Canuck Chris Higgins here on Canucks Talk Sportsnet 650. Chris, you know, there's been a lot of talk about culture, team culture, how the room operates in the last couple of days. And I mean, really for a while here, but especially from the Sedins yesterday. And of course, you came over at the trade deadline in 2011, joined a group that had been together for a few years, you know, had suffered a couple of playoff disappointments, obviously on your way to a President's Trophy that year. What were your first impressions coming in of the culture? What was your experience like joining that room and that culture?
0: You know, you pick up on it pretty quickly. I mean, it's something I picked up on my first practice when we talk about practice habits. Yeah, I was like, you know, my first practice with the Canucks, I was blown away by, I thought they were going to like, you know, they were going to just cool guy it through practice because they were number one in the league. And, you know, they were so talented that I was like, oh, they're probably just polishing things up on practice. They're not really like going that hard. But then the first practice was so hard. It was the high, you know, the highest level standard practice that I, you know, had been exposed to in the NHL. So it was, for me, it was like, all right, either get up to the level or I'm not going to be in the lineup because these guys are so good. So, which was okay, which was like, all right, like, at least I know what I need to do. Like, I know what the standard is, and I know if I get to that, then I'll play and I'll move up the lineup. Like, it was so easy to see. And I love that. Like, you earn your spot. You earn your spot every day. And, you know, that's music to my ears. That's all I wanted to do, was show up to the rink and compete against, you know, my teammates for ice time. And have fun doing it too. Like, that's the thing, is like, you know, see how good you can be every day. Like, show off. Like, show me how good you can be. Everybody, show me how good you can be. Show off every day. Like, I want, you know, I'm going to try to beat you. You try to beat me. So, yeah, like that was it. That was kind of the culture. It was just like, who can do something better than the other guy every day? And then, you know, go to bed, wake up and try to do it tomorrow. And like, it ended up being super fun and super competitive, and you know, it kind of just snowballed and grew from there. And you know, it was just you know, like I said, a fantastic environment.
1: Yeah, Chris, we can talk about culture two ways. The one way that you referenced, the other one is also organizational culture and representing in the community. All three of the individuals yesterday in the press conference talked about that. I thought Daniel Sedin was very clear on that, along with Henrik, just about what it means to be a Canuck.

0: hunts and speaking with people, you know, and seeing the whites of their eyes and actually having conversations with human beings that are in the stands supporting you and giving you energy, you know, at the end of the shift. Like, yeah, like you, how do you not become emotionally invested in the organization and in the city and in the province? Like, that's kind of how it was for our team. We just, like, we wanted to play for the people that cared about us too. And, you know, I think that really took root, you know, obviously with the leadership of Hank and Danny and, you know, and just with everybody on that team. Like, you know, there were 10 guys on that 2011 team that could have wore a letter on any team in the NHL. It wasn't just them. It bled out through the organization and created so many leaders on that team. And like I said, and all those guys were emotionally invested in not just hockey, just like, you know, everything else, the organization, the province, the city. Like it felt bigger. It felt bigger at that time.
1: Yeah. And Chris, one thing, you know, in the Sedins alluded to it yesterday, right, that the community involvement has fallen off. And I think building on what you're saying there, one thing we've seen from this team in recent years is, you know, if things are going great, hey, that's awesome, everyone's happy. But as soon as things start to kind of go against it, there's almost this sense of dread, and there's this kind of siege mentality where everyone's out to get us. Can having that community involvement that you're talking about, that connection, building it with fans, kind of work to, hey, there's going to be bad times, we're going to lose games, but at least if we have that connection, it helps keep us grounded and kind of pushing through those bad times?
0: I mean, you hope it goes away, but, you know, let's not go and get it twisted. We play in Canada, and that's why it's only certain guys can play in Canada, right? Because they can deal with the bad times, they can deal with the bad press, they can deal with people coming up and doing the street and telling them they suck right to their face. Like, you know, that these are the things that happen. And, you know, I think most people here in Vancouver, like, the people, they're not dumb here. Like, they know who cares and who doesn't care. Like, it, you know, eventually it comes across in your personality. And so, do you really want to do it? And I think if guys really want to do it, it'll show. It'll show, like, it'll, you know, over, it might take some time, but it'll show that they really care. So, yeah, I like to think it goes both ways. Yeah.
1: Chris, hey, this was really awesome. Really appreciate your insight on the Sedins and Ryan Johnson taking over, and some great thoughts there. Thanks for sharing them with us.
0: Yeah, and just, you know, to the Canucks fans out there, it's not all doom and gloom. Like, you know, we're missing those game-breaking pieces, and we got to, pick in the top three here. So these are the guys we've been missing. We're finally starting to add them. There's really a lot to be excited about moving forward. We'll take some time, yeah, but it is an exciting time.
1: Absolutely. Thanks so much. That is Chris Higgins, former Canuck, of course, and a former also player development worker for the Vancouver Canucks, and worked closely with the Sedins and Ryan Johnson in that role. So pretty unique insight into everything about their hiring, and some very candid thoughts on somebody who, I believe his last year with the organization was the 23-24 season, but he had started as assistant director of player development way back in 2019-20. So he had a lot of familiarity or a time around this team during the era of Hughes, Pettersson, Miller, Demko, you know, Horvat in there as well, and some pretty candid thoughts about where the team has fallen short over the last 5 or 6 years.
2: Yeah, I thought Chris's points on the standard, and if you've been on the team for 5 to 7 years, this should not come to, you know, as a surprise to you. And he didn't name names, but we also understand where the conversation of preparation came up yesterday. It's been coming up the last year or so. So, you know, talk is cheap, so to speak.
1: Well, and his point about, look, it's one thing in your first 3 or 4 years, you're a young player, you come into the league in 19, of course you don't have it figured out. You know, not everyone's Macklin Celebrini where they come in and they're immediately that.
2: Yep.
1: That's not realistic. You get to a certain point, though, and it's time to stop hoping that it's going to come. Right? Yeah, like, if it hasn't come by a certain point, it's probably not coming.
2: Especially because we went through the era of the big summers of Rick Tocchet. Like, it was not like they were burying the lead during that era. It was everybody is expected to play a certain style, and it's going to be physically demanding. That's why you have to be ready to go. So, you know, let's not, you know, beat around the bush here. It was Elias Pettersson that's being referenced, and there's a standard across the league. It's not the Vancouver Canucks. It's the successful teams have that type of program So I think Chris's comments on that, essentially saying, if you haven't figured it out by now,

0: It might be time to find a new home. Like, we'll see. That was a question that was asked of Ryan Johnson yesterday. Mm-hmm. He, you know, I thought struck a very good note in terms of the expectations. We're kind of wiping it clean. You start afresh, but there is an expectation that you come in prepared. That's the most important thing. I think that was doubled down on by the Sedins as well, talking about their own playing experience, but also them readying themselves for the president of hockey operations job. They always stress that being prepared is the most important thing, even as executives. So that element, even though Jim Rutherford talked about it, Jamie, and it was out in the open, I don't know if this regime is going to talk about it in the open as much, but I think it will be priority number one for them.
1: Well, and I don't know. Look, Chris Higgins isn't part of the organization. He's not part of the front office, right?
0: Sure.
1: He's worked with these guys. So his viewpoint isn't necessarily their viewpoint.
0: Yeah.
1: But if these are truly non-negotiables, what they're talking about, and as the highest paid player on the team and somebody who's supposed to be one of the best players on the team, one of the leaders, if you're not meeting those non-negotiables and they want to back up what they're saying, there's one solution, and it's to move on, right? And so in some ways, it has to be, it's almost going to resolve itself, whether it's this summer or whether it's going into next year. If you know, maybe next year's kind of one last chance to convince us that you can do it, or at least to try to rebuild his value. But if they're going to back up, like if they're going to walk the walk, in addition to talking the talk about this is how everyone needs to act, and you have a decision to make about whether or not you want to be part of this, and the players will tell us, well, then we should know. Like, and I think that more than anything is, it's one thing for Tocchet and Rutherford to constantly say, hey, you know, you need to prepare better, you need to do this, you need to do this. But we just kept hearing it forever.
0: Yeah.
1: And so I have no problem with Ryan Johnson and the Sedins laying that out, but there has to be a resolution. Either he gets it or it's over and the marriage is over. Like, one of those things has to play out at a certain point.
0: That's true, but it is a two-sided conversation, right?
1: Like, yep.
0: Previously, it could have been a one-way conversation and, hey, we need to move you. Now it's the player has the last call. So ideally, you've got a two-way player right now in the sense that he's a defensive stalwart. It's face, you know, you it's not a lie to say defensively, he's played well.
1: Mm-hmm.
0: Now, the offensive side of things, can he figure it out? Can he come in prepared? Can he find that jump that he used to have in his skating, his confidence in his shot? The things that we've talked about for a full 82 this year. If he can't, yes, resolution is important. But Jamie, what's different now is that he's involved in this resolution.
1: Yep.
0: Previously.
1: Well, and somebody else has to help you out too.
0: Exactly. Right. And in today's cap environment, it's possible. But is it possible where you're just, you know, dumping the salary and you're not giving up anything? Like, teams are still going to be cutthroat. Ryan Johnson is, I came out of the bullpen, like, without throwing any warm-up pieces here. So this came in hot, asking questions for Chris
1: Higgins.
0: Right
1: into Chris Higgins.
0: I blame the parking situation on West 2nd here on that, but I won't get into that.
1: You were a true pro. You slid right in. You were like, okay, we're talking to Chris Higgins.
0: Here
1: we go.
0: Straight in. I was like, put my mic on. I want in. But the issue, I don't even know what I was talking about. I pulled a transfer. I went off topic. Elias Pettersson.
1: There we go. This text comes in unsigned. Did he notice that he kept saying we when he was talking about the Canucks, even in the current form? Clearly, he's a Canuck for life. I mean, Yannick Hansen's the same, right? Hansen's a wee guy for sure. And, I mean, they also love to come on the show.
0: Scottish. I didn't know that.
1: They love to come on and drop maybe forbidden words on our show as well. Chris Higgins and Yannick
0: Hansen. The old Warren Moon. Remember that when you do that during the broadcast?
1: But that to me speaks to the idea of connection that the Sedins were talking about. Like, that you feel, and you saw Max LaPierre chiming in, right? Like, those guys from that era, I mean, and that was the era, at least for me, and I was 25 in the 2011 run. That's the peak of Canucks, of me being connected to the Canucks.
0: Sure.
1: And I think that's the same case for a lot of people. It also, based on what you hear from those players, was the peak of the Canucks feeling connected to the city. And I think that means something. And, man, it's going to take, like, you have to have an elite team to truly get to that level. But to hear the passion from Ryan Johnson and the Sedins and then Chris Higgins, who's a contemporary of theirs, and how much being on that team meant to them, it's really heartening to have people in charge who understand what this team could be and how far it's fallen from that point.
0: And that's why that community question is being asked, right? Like, that means something. Having that two-way relationship, having individuals that understand that, yes,

0: fans believe in you. They pay money to see you. But at the same time, there's a relationship going back the other way. How much you put in is what you're going to get out. Sedins get that. Ryan Johnson gets that. Even though he wasn't a star player on this team, he understood that, hey, I'm a heart and soul guy. Like, there's a lot of, remember, he had broken, like, feet, and he had broken digits when he was trying to block shots. This fan base warmed up to him, even though it wasn't the longest of tenures. So I think there's an understanding of that. But beyond that, just being, you know, understanding that we need to know what the fan base is thinking. We're not, and it's not that siege mentality. It's not, we have to, you know, perform despite these individuals. No, we want to win for them. We want to win with them.
1: We're all in it together.
0: Exactly. And that was a little different from the previous regime, and definitely the Benning regime, where I think maybe if they had those thoughts, it wasn't communicated that well. But this is, you know, like, there's skin in the game for not only the management team, but we understand you're in it too, fan base. And Henrik made that comment about the media as well, Jamie.
2: Yes. Like,
0: about those relationships. That's important, right? It's not always gotcha journalism.
2: Yeah.
0: I'm sure there's, like, people out there.
2: Let's have a conversation.
0: Yeah.
2: And that goes a long way to kind of bringing the temperature down and making everything a lot easier to deal with. All right. Keep sending your thoughts in 650-650 to the Dunbar Lumber text line. 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

0: Welcome back to Canucks Talk here on Sportsnet 650. Jamie Dodd, Randeep Janda joining me in studio for another segment. Here we are live from the Kintec studio. Step strong with orthotics and footwear from Kintec. 650, 650 is the Dunbar Lumber text line. And guests, of course, calling on the Able Auctions hotline. And now joining us on the Able Auctions hotline, he is Randeep's play-by-play partner on the radio broadcast for the Vancouver Canucks, our guy Brendan Batchelor. What's going on, Batch?
1: Also co-hosts on In the Booth.
0: Yes, of course.
1: A new episode of now on the Canucks Central podcast feed.
0: Pardon me for not giving In the Booth the love. But I do,
2: how dare you, sir?
0: I know, I'm sorry. I do have to ask, do you have predator eyes, Batch, would you say?
1: Oh, 100%.
0: Yes,
1: are you kidding?
0: Yeah.
1: Yeah. Have you ever seen like me going for the last piece of pizza at a staff party or something like that?
0: Yes,
1: like,
0: that's exactly what I said in the break, is that I have predator eyes when I see a pepperoni pizza. That's when it comes up for me.
2: I've seen you stare down a AJ's pizza, Batch, and you've had the predator eyes.
1: I was going to say Neighbor's Restaurant hooked us up
0: this
1: season as well. And I was in there, elbows up, ready to go.
0: So you've got that dog in you when it comes to the predator eyes, or at least when it comes to pizza that the Canucks are looking for.
1: Yes, yes. and, you know, I thought it was really interesting to hear from Chris Higgins on that, because I completely understand what he's getting at, too, right? Like, you can talk to just people in life, right? And you can gain a sense of their intensity, their seriousness, their commitment to whatever you're dealing with them about. And so to hear that that's something that you look for in elite professional athletes is unsurprising to me.
2: All right, looking back at the conference, the press conference yesterday, I want to get your thoughts on maybe the biggest takeaway. I know there was a lot, whether it was culture, community, the rebuild, but what was the biggest takeaway for you when it comes to that press conference with the Sedins? And let's throw Ryan Johnson, obviously, in that, and even Francesco Aquilini with his opening statement.
1: Yeah, I think it's just a feeling of optimism, and I don't really know how to quantify that, right? Because these guys are, you know, what, on day one, day two?

0: two of the job now as we talk here today, but the intention with which they spoke, the fact that they were all aligned in their messaging, the message that they were delivering about, you know, being connected and not just connected internally, but connected to the fan base, connected to the community. Like, the intention with which they conducted that press conference, to me speaks to some really good people who are going to be really committed to trying to do their best by the Vancouver Canucks. And that's really all you can ask for, of people being put in those situations. But, to now have guys coming in that understand the market, understand the fan base, understand the team, and understand what it looks like when it's at its peak, right? All three of these guys played for this team when it was a Stanley Cup contending team. So to have that perspective and then to come in at, I guess, what you would call a low moment through the rebuild right now, but to have that vision of where things can go and an understanding that, you know, it's not going to happen overnight either. Again, we're going to judge them more on their actions than their words, but I can't really fault them for the way they delivered their message yesterday.
1: Yeah, the point about, you know, it's going to be actions more than words, of course, that's totally fair, but I do think it's worth really kind of thinking about just how different the words were. And it's not just the fact that Francesco Accolini used the word rebuild a couple of times, right? Or, you know, the Sedins talking about having to have patience and going slow to get to the goal in the fastest way. Ultimately, there were even a couple of references to, you know, wins and losses aren't going to be the most important thing next year. And when you really think about that, I mean, this upcoming season, I believe, will be the 10th season that we're covering here at Sportsnet 650. 10th season in the station's existence. I don't think we've ever gone into a season where the expectation wasn't push for a playoff spot for the Canucks. Like, that has never happened. And that was implicitly the message yesterday, was wins and losses aren't going to be the most important thing next year. Like, that's a radical change from everything we've heard over the last decade from this organization.
0: Yeah, and that's why I think you can have a bit of optimism here. And look, I understand fans that are going to say, you know, it's put up or shut up, and I'll be optimistic when I see them do the things I want them to do. But the tone of the message, and you're right, not just from the three guys taking over in management, but from ownership as well, is very different than anything we've ever seen, you know, in our time covering the team anyway. Now, again, actions are going to speak louder than words, but it does really seem like ownership appreciates the need to lean into a rebuild. And in bringing in Daniel and Henrik Sedin and Ryan Johnson, guys who will be committed to that vision, but understand, you know, what it takes to get there and the time that it might take to get there as well, I think that is in and of itself an admission that their approach and their focus and their priorities have changed as an organization. And again, their actions are going to speak louder than any press conference will. And, if they don't follow up the game that they talked yesterday with actions that speak to the message they were delivering, then we might look back on yesterday's press conference in a very different light. But at least in the present, I think, you know, you have to, or the way I look at it is, they're trying to chart a new direction here, and I'm willing to be a little bit patient and give them some time and see how it goes before I start, you know, slinging arrows at them for decisions that they make. And I think that's probably why this is the perfect time for the Sedins to take over this role, is that there isn't that short-term expectation of wins and losses immediately. It'll give them some time to get comfortable with the role and to really get a hold of what it's going to take to turn this team around.
2: We often hear, and we've heard this from, I want to say, Bruce Boudreau and Jim Rutherford when they took the jobs respectively, is that, hey, I want to work in Canada. This is the first time I've, you know, worked in Canada. I'm looking forward to it. It is a bit of a rude awakening for people as well, because the heat is different. How much do you think that matters here, that the Sedins and Ryan Johnson, like, they came into that press conference understanding Vancouver, understanding the media landscape? You're not necessarily trying to, I think, maybe replicate what you did in a different market and try to you know, fit Vancouver into that, but you understand it's more of a two-way relationship. And I felt like the Sedins especially understood we got to meet the market where it's at. We can't mold it

0: to fit our management style. We have to understand the community that we're in, and we do understand that.
1: Yeah, and I think it's really important to talk about, because in the lead up to these hires, there was all sorts of debate around what's better, bringing in Ryan Johnson, who's familiar with the organization and the market, who played here, who's been around for a long time, or do you want a fresh perspective in someone like Evan Gold coming in? And look, there are pros and cons to each, but I think we have seen the cons play out quite evidently for people that weren't familiar with the market or didn't know what they were getting into. And that may not be just Jim Rutherford or Patrick Alvin. You mentioned Bruce Boudreau. I think there was an element of that with Rick Tocchet as well. That, you know, you think, oh, you know what playing in a Canadian market's like. And then you come to one, and particularly Vancouver, which through, you know, all of the struggles in recent years, and of course, the fact that the organization hasn't yet won the Stanley Cup, like, it's different here, right? Like, the vibe here is not the same as it is even in other Canadian markets. I think it's unique in the NHL for the passion that the fans have, and we see that every day on the Dunbar Lumber text line. So I think at this moment, at this time in the organization's progression, having people that understand the market, understand the fan base, understand the organization is more important than having that outside perspective. Now, do they still need to surround themselves with people that may have different perspectives and look at things a different way? I think that's probably a good idea, and I'll be interested to see how they build out, you know, whether it be assistant general managers or analytics people or whatever you want to talk about around them, to have some different perspectives and voices from, you know, those who have been around for a long time. But I think in terms of your public-facing people, the people that are going to communicate with the media and by extension communicate with the fan base, to have people that understand the media landscape, to have people that understand the fan base is crucial. And, you know, I think too often, and not just, you know, picking on one person, whether it be Jim Rutherford or Patrick Alvin or Rick Tocchet or Bruce Boudreau or whoever you might want to name check there, too often those people misread the market in their messaging. And, you know, I think at times it was to the detriment of the organization.
2: I thought you really saw, Batch, the kind of ease the Sedins have talking to the media here on display yesterday, right? And I think they even said, we know you guys, right? It's like, it's a lot of the same characters who are asking them questions when they were players, obviously some new people as well, but they just seem so comfortable, and they're not intimidated by it at all. And when I think about that element, and then also the values they outlined of being connected, you know, purpose, all of those things, making Canucks fans proud to be fans again. And I think about the coaching decision, and it just seems like a lot of that is pointing in the direction of Manny Malhotra, somebody who also has that connection, who's also seen the good times here, who also understands the media environment and fits in on the player development side. And almost without even evaluating the job that Adam Foote did last season, negatively or positively, it just feels like there's a lot pointing in the direction that Manny Malhotra makes a ton of sense to be the next coach of this team.
1: Yeah, I think you're right about that. Now, do I think that it's a fait accompli that he's going to be? Not necessarily. I think, you know, when they talk about doing things with intention and being thorough in their decisions, that's not one that they're going to make overnight, even if, you know, they might be leaning that way already because of their personal connection to Manny. You know, in the case of the Sedins, having played with him, and, you know, in addition to that, RJ having won a Calder Cup with him in Abbotsford. But, you know, I think that's why they didn't want to commit to anything one way or the other with Adam Foote yesterday, because this is something they're going to work through, and they're not just going to make that decision because it's what they want to do or what they think is best at the moment, but they're going to talk through it and they're going to discuss it and ultimately come to a decision. Now, all of that said, I expect a decision sooner rather than later here, because I think to leave all parties involved in this hanging for very long wouldn't be fair. If you are going to move on from Adam Foote, you want to give him time to try and find work elsewhere. You know, if you're not going to bring Manny Malhotra in, you probably don't want to stay in the way of him pursuing other opportunities at the NHL level. So, you know, it's something that I imagine we'll hear about by the end of the month, if not before, in the next couple weeks here. But, you know, I do agree that Manny Malhotra seems to be the kind of coach and the kind of person

0: that fits the direction the organization have gone with the people that they've brought in.
1: Yeah, the connective tissue is there. You reference it now. There's also the outside factor, which I think is a big part of this. The leverage that Manny Malhotra might have, because there are other teams that are still looking to fill roles. And obviously his connections to Toronto, being an assistant there with Sheldon Keefe, organizational connections. But there's other teams that could also be looking in that direction as well if they're looking to maybe add a jolt. How big of a factor is that? Because this is kind of going to expedite the process, in my opinion. It's kind of like a player, right? They're eligible for waivers. You have to make a decision. It feels like Manny's kind of in that same spot where if there's other teams that are going to maybe approach you for permission, it does feel like that decision's got to come imminently here, and you got to think about it long term, like you would look at it as a prospect coming up your system.
0: Yeah, well, here's one thing I want to clarify, and you know, you guys can, you know, agree with me or disagree with me on this. Are the Canucks actually able to deny NHL teams permission to speak to him about this? Because my understanding of these situations is, generally speaking, unless that people have it specifically written into their contracts, that teams can't stop you from seeking a promotion, right? Like, he's an AHL head coach. If an NHL team wants him to come along and be their head coach, I can't imagine the Canucks can do much about that, because that's a massive promotion.
2: I don't know if that's a rule or it's just kind of industry practice, Batch, that you let people go for promotions, but I'm not sure. I'm not sure enough to say one way or another definitively, but my sense was always that it was more just that's the standard in the industry, less that it was a formal written rule.
0: Yeah, okay. So, but either way,
2: sure.
0: Do you think Daniel and Henrik Sedin running this organization would stand in Manny Malhotra's way of being behind an NHL bench? I can't really imagine they would be. The other thing I think we have to talk about here is potentially how real that leverage for Manny Malhotra is, right? Like, we've heard his name rumored in the Maple Leafs coaching search, but there are guys like Bruce Cassidy out there on the market that the Leafs might be interested in as well. So, you know, yeah, you're right, Randeep. Like, he may have leverage if he's a legitimate candidate in Toronto, but I would imagine it's also too early to say whether he is or isn't based on, you know, Craig Berube only being let go a couple of days ago. So it's hard for me to really analyze it from that perspective, but I do think, you know, they owe it to everyone involved to move relatively quickly on this, because they want to get their head coach in place so he can get on message with their players over the off season about the expectations coming into training camp. And so whether that's going to remain Adam Foote or whether that's going to be someone else, regardless of whether it's Manny Malhotra or not, they need to make that decision sooner rather than later. And, you know, if there is interest elsewhere for a guy like Manny Malhotra, and they do have to really come to grips with whether they're willing to lose him or not, then, you know, that's going to play a factor there too. But you know, again, I think it makes a lot of sense for him to move up to the head coaching position here in Vancouver. And it wouldn't surprise me if it goes that way, but ultimately we'll see how things play out. He may end up somewhere else. He may end up back at Abbotsford next year. Who knows?
2: Batch, one of the things the trio talked about yesterday, and as I mentioned, right, wins and losses aren't going to be the most important thing next year, but they also said, look, we can put an entertaining, compelling product on the ice based on how much we're competing, how hard we're working, and that energy, and that even if we're not winning a lot, the fans will still buy in. And, you know, I think they even said we'll bring a bunch of people into the building with that. And I agree that fans mostly just next year especially are going to want just that hardworking young team that they can buy into, like we saw a little bit down the stretch. I also know that, you know, it's an 84-game season next year, and that's a lot, and as the losses pile up, that kind of optimism might be harder to sustain. What do you think the keys are going to be for the Canucks to make sure that they can kind of establish the good vibes, first of all, at the beginning of the year, but also make sure that they carry them on for all 84 games to try to keep that fan engagement as high as possible?
0: Well, I think they already started yesterday in terms of establishing those good vibes, right? And it's all about the tone and the messaging coming out of the organization that is really going to define that, I think. And, you know, certainly how they perform on the ice is going to be a factor. You know, if they, you know, are losing games, you know, we talked about this a lot down the stretch this year. There's a way to lose games, right? And if you're a plucky, hardworking team that battles as hard as you can, but just can't get the job done because you're overmatched, then that's one thing, as opposed to looking disengaged, you know, potentially like they did at certain times this past year. So, you know, a lot of that stuff about setting a culture that we heard from the guys yesterday.

0: I think is going to define the vibes around this team, right? If they do a good job of instilling that positive culture, then we're going to see the kinds of performances that you would like to see from a young, plucky team, even if they aren't a team that wins a whole lot. And I think, you know, the way the losses feel is going to be more important than whether they win or lose games going forward. So, you know, first of all, what does the roster look like? What are some of the moves they make in the summer? You know, does their top three pick end up in the lineup next year? Like, those are a lot of things to me that are going to define excitement around this team and interest in this team and how things feel. But then they have to deliver on a lot of the stuff they've been talking about, you know, having more open lines of communication to the fan base through the media as an organization, being more accountable, being more open and honest about what they're trying to do and where they feel they are. And, you know, if you're a losing team, but you have all of those things, you have accountability, you have openness, you know, you're willing to communicate and carry yourselves in the proper way and understand that it's a process, then I think this fan base will totally buy into that. It's more of the stuff that trickled in this past year where, you know, the performances weren't what you want and the effort level maybe wasn't what you want and the accountability wasn't always there, that's when you're going to lose fans. But, you know, we always talk about like how the San Jose Sharks have been a losing team with good vibes for a couple of years. Like, yep. That's what the Canucks need to get to, right, is have young players in the lineup, show some excitement for where you're going, be open and accountable in your communication with your fans. And, you know, I think fans will jump on board regardless of whether you, you know, win 50 games or lose 50 games.
1: Batch, always appreciate it. Have a great weekend, buddy.
0: Sounds good. Thanks, boys. Have a good one.
1: That is Brendan Batchelor, voice of the Canucks here on Sportsnet 650. A few more minutes in studio with Randy Janda. Dmitry Filipovich will join me in the final segment here on Canucks Talk. And I threw it out to the listeners, Randy, at the beginning of the show. What's something that the triumvirate, which is how I'm going to be referring to them, could do next week? I heard you're a Roman history buff, by the way.
2: The first triumvirate. It's like Caesar and Cassius and all those guys.
1: Which ended well, right?
2: No, it didn't.
1: It was great.
2: I know. The first triumvirate was not great. We have better hopes here.
1: Can you power rank your triumvirates?
2: I will do that next time I appear.
1: Anyways, what's one thing the triumvirate could do next week to start instilling confidence in their direction, right? And so that means, you know, you're not going to trade Elias Pettersson next week, right? You can't make your draft pick next week. You can't sign a really smart UFA next week. But there are still things you can do. And somebody texted in, they need a strong hire for the AHL team, someone to oversee the development of all these future draft picks. I think it's a good point because the fact that they made internal promotions, right? Ryan Johnson, obviously no longer the general manager of Abbotsford, and we know that he's done a very strong job and certainly as a leader in setting that culture, but also the Sedins as player development coaches. And think about how much we've heard about the impact they've had on a guy like Linus Karlsson, and we've seen the development that he's shown and now to making an impact at the NHL level. And I'm not saying like the Sedins, they're presidents now, and that's a much bigger job, so fair enough. You're going to have to replace that. Like, you're going to have to find people who can fill those roles, maybe a coach as well at the AHL, like one way or another, whether he's here in Vancouver or somewhere else, you might need to find that coach. And given the influx of young players you're hoping to bring into the organization over the next few years, those are going to be key jobs.
2: Yeah. And I think addition overall, because with this group sticking around and them being internal hires, you have individuals that are moving up in the organization. So I look at, you know, the coach at the AHL level for sure is something that you'll have to look at. You'll have to look at a GM there for sure. We'll see about the AHL coach. Obviously, there's a couple of things fluid there. Another AGM at the NHL level, hockey development ops. You know, there's going to be movement. And I think in the next week or so, you can focus on a couple of things, particularly looking at an AGM. We know as of right now, Cammy Granato has a scouting background. We know Emily Castonguay has the contracts and cap background.
1: Yep.
2: Is there somebody, internal or external, that can get a bump where they're bringing a different, you know, maybe they're potentially a little bit of an outsider, so to speak, where they bring a fresh perspective.
1: You can just say it, a nerd.
2: You need nerds. You know, no triumvirate or any regime is really complete without nerds.
1: Exactly. You're right. You need the, like, the scheming advisor in the background.
2: Exactly.
1: The triumvirate.
2: Exactly. Yeah. We're getting
1: Jafar.
2: You need somebody in the Senate that's a little devious. But let's not get that deep into it.
1: But
2: the coaching thing will be big, though, right? Like, I think adding at the overall level, But if we're looking at the next week, I think from

0: a organizational, you know, having clarity within the organization on Adam Foote, on Manny Malhotra, but also for those two individuals, having clarity for them on a professional level is important as well. So yes, additions over across the board, but yep. I think coaching and zeroing on that situation is something I'd like to see.
1: Yeah, the coaching one is a big one. As you said, adding to the front office as well. Somebody else texted in, I'd like to see them re-sign Curtis Douglas as soon as possible.
0: You can wait on that. You can wait on that. That to me is a July 5th or 6th.
1: Sure.
0: The other thing I would add, though, and I think one of the things we haven't talked about it with the Sedins is, what do they mean in terms of attracting that talent that might be a little bit veteran?
1: Yep.
0: But bring that pride back into the Vancouver Canucks. I look at a player that's going to go to the Western Conference Final. There's a need for a Colton Sissons type
1: yep.
0: in Vancouver. It's not going to work for every player, but he's in that same age range where the Sedins mean something to him.
1: Yep. That's a good point.
0: Growing up in the North Shore, can you add a little bit of dollar value, maybe on a 1 or 2 year term for a 32-year-old? Is that something you look at and say, hey, we need players that are going to make these games, you know, tough games for the opposition? Can you tap into that a little bit?
1: Yeah, that's a good point about the recruitment factor, too, yep. for maybe some of those local products at that stage of their career. You know, just getting a phone call from Daniel or Henrik Sedin or both of them, change how you're thinking, change how you're viewing free agency. Randeep, thank you. You were right on time. Always appreciate it.
0: I'm not, no BS here.
1: No BS. No
0: wasting
1: time.
0: Straight to the show. None of that chit-chat. Good to be with you.
1: I'm in, I'm out, boom, I'm done. Have a fantastic weekend. Dmitry Filipovich will join me next to wrap up the show here on Canucks Talk Sportsnet 650.
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0: Welcome back to the show. It is Canucks Talk here on Sportsnet 650. Jamie Dodd, no Drantz today. He'll be back on the show tomorrow. We do have the long weekend off, so no show on Monday. We're back on Tuesday. 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He's our guy, Dmitry Filipovich. What's up, Tim?
1: Jamie, what's going on? It's a pleasure as always.
0: We're settling into this
1: to
0: routine.
1: Be here in studio. I feel like Drantz is ducking me at this point.
0: Yeah.
1: I don't know what's going on, but I feel like this is the seventh straight Friday that it's just been you and I together.
0: He's milking those vacation days right now. He's taking
1: really
0: those Fridays off.
1: Yeah. He really is.
0: Maybe just because of you.
1: That's fair. You know what? He's been working hard. There's been a lot on the Canucks beat, certainly, and the playoffs.
0: I gotta be honest.
1: Well,
0: I'm taking next Friday off. So maybe
1: it's gonna be me here.
0: you're like
1: solo
0: we
1: hosting.
0: Still want you to do the segment, Dmitry. Just come in and do whatever you want, but you have to be there. We're not gonna be there.
1: Be dead air for the first 90 minutes, and then 25 minutes of me vamping.
0: Yeah. And you just talking about the playoffs. All right. Yes. So yeah, I as you said, there's been a lot of news on the Canucks front, so we have not had much time to really get into the Stanley Cup playoffs on this program. But I want to do it here, and we're now, you know, one result potentially or two results away from knowing the four conference finalists. It's going to be, and all three familiar names, right? Colorado, Vegas, Carolina. Obviously, a newcomer will join them from the Montreal-Buffalo series, but still, three traditional powerhouses. And I know Drantz has been on this point about the kind of illusion of parity. There was a moment where it seemed like this season might be a changing of the guard, and who knows if Montreal or Buffalo goes through and upsets the Hurricanes. Maybe we still look at it that way. But it also, now that we're here with this, with three of these final four teams, also feels like kind of an entrenchment of the top teams in the league.
1: Very fair. I guess, is it fair to include Colorado as one of the stalwarts here, considering this is the second
0: time? Their playoff
1: record? This is the second time they made the conference final in 10 years.
0: I think it's just because they did break through and win the Stanley Cup.
1: They did. And so, obviously with McKinnon and Makar, they're like on the front of mind.
0: They're one of the only teams. There's what? I think it's eight teams that have made the conference finals, that'll go up to nine in the last like 7 years or something.
1: Yeah.
0: So actually it might not go up to nine because Montreal is one of those teams. Anyways. And they're one of them. So I think they're just in that, if you, like, however you want to break it down, the top tier, top third of the league, whatever it is, the teams that just always win, they're one of them, even though you're right, their playoff record hasn't been sparkling other than that year.
1: Yeah, no, I think it's fair. I think it's going to be exciting regardless. We'll see how Montreal and Buffalo shakes out, but regardless of the result, that'll be new blood in the conference final, and either of them are going to be an interesting foil to Carolina, who's also, you know, got the storyline of trying to break through, finally win some Eastern Conference Finals games, get to the Stanley Cup final. And then on the other end, Colorado-Vegas isn't necessarily the freshest matchup, although the last time we saw it was that really fun series where Colorado won the first two games, I think, if I recall correctly. And it's kind of sad how much of my brain takes up these random facts that aren't actually useful, but nonetheless, it was that year where Vegas played seven games against Minnesota, barely won, and then they just rested Marc-Andre Fleury in game one in Colorado because it was a quick turnaround, and Robin Leonard gave up like eight goals and got absolutely blasted by the Avalanche, and everyone was like, man, this team's unstoppable. And then Colorado won in game two in a very close game, and then Vegas just won four straight and sort of shocked them and made a long run as a result of it. So that's the last time we saw them go head-to-head. I think expecting a really fun Western Conference final. I don't know if you feel the same way. I know people generally view the start of these playoffs as a bit of a dud because we haven't had any like truly memorable series at this point beyond, I guess, the one game seven in Montreal.
0: I think that's kind of fair, to be honest. Like, I don't think it's been, I wouldn't maybe necessarily say a dud, but it hasn't been like top tier playoff action. I think the
1: play itself weirdly hasn't been at the highest level either. Like whenever one team in either series has been going, the other one's just sort of faded. We haven't really seen two teams just trading shots at their very best. And so I'm sure that's still to come. Like, I think we're going to get some really competitive conference finals and then hopefully a great Stanley Cup.
0: Yeah, I hope so too. It's interesting because, you know, you kind of question, is

0: Colorado part of that like traditional powerhouse group. Vegas obviously is when you look at the number of playoff series they've won. But I wonder if this year's team, like including them as part of that lineage, seems maybe a little too much. Like they're in the conference final, so credit to them. But how much of that is about the pathway they took to get here through the Pacific Division?
1: 100%. I mean, we were all very skeptical that throughout the regular season, how long they went without beating a playoff team during the regular season. Also, I will say they've turned over so much of this roster. There's all these stats about how many times they've made the conference finals since coming into the league. But when you look at a lot of the players who played for many of those groups compared to the roster they currently have, like that's part of what they've done along the way. This ruthless sort of upgrading along the way with all the trades they made. But yeah, it's an entirely different collection of players from really the last time we saw them at this level. So I'm looking forward to it. I ultimately think like the NHL prides itself on parity and this idea that anyone can win. And I know the stat you just said about these teams constantly being in the final four sort of refutes that. I think ultimately, like, I'm fascinated to see if Colorado can just go wire to wire here as the best team. They look so undeniable at this point. Minnesota gave them their best shot and it wasn't nearly close to enough. And I'm skeptical that anyone can, but I don't think that's a bad thing. Like, I think if this team just bulldozes their way to a Stanley Cup victory, it'll be on the heels of a great performance from a bunch of cool players. And I think that's like something other teams should be aspiring to build and replicate themselves.
0: I especially think if, like, let's say because Carolina did the double sweep. Now let's say they get through Montreal or Buffalo in like five games.
1: Right.
0: And then you've got the season-long dominance of Colorado. That's a cool Stanley Cup matchup, right? From a hockey perspective. I know like Colorado versus Carolina is not the network stream matchup, but that is a really cool, that's a cool storyline. And if that's where we get to as a result of these teams kind of steamrolling through the first three rounds, I'm fine with that. And, you know, it's funny on Vegas and Colorado because on the one hand, it's like, oh, two classic Western Conference powerhouses going at it. But you look at what Colorado did to Minnesota, I'm like, I kind of think they're just going to whoop Vegas. Like, I think they're just way better than Vegas.
1: Yeah, Minnesota kind of held on for the first three games and they were very competitive. That game one in particular, the 9-6 final was so fun. And Minnesota showed like they went down 3-0 right away and then scored four straight. And you're like, all right, we're going to have a great series like this. And then as it went along, it became pretty clear there was a pretty sizable gap between the two and the scoreboard was tight. I mean, it took a pretty dramatic comeback from Colorado to put them away in game five. But if you watch those games, four and five in particular, it was really just Minnesota hanging on for dear life and Colorado just creating chances at will. And I do hope we get to see a couple more games of that because I would argue that Colorado playing from behind and having to go out all out offensively is the most fun thing in hockey right now. And they typically don't have to because they're usually playing with a lead, but seeing a team go up against them and then them have to just kind of throw the kitchen sink to respond was so fun to watch. And so whether it's Vegas or probably most likely Carolina, I do think that would be a really entertaining and competitive Stanley Cup final. Provides some of that theater.
0: And it's interesting with Vegas because you look at the first two teams they beat in Utah and Anaheim, and both teams that can play up-tempo, fast, can score goals, but also new playoff teams and a lot of inexperience. In Colorado, they're the ultimate version of the team that can play fast and score a lot of goals. And then they're also littered with Stanley Cup winners and veterans. And I just don't know if that kind of veteran edge and feel like, hey, we just know how to win, if that's going to be enough for Vegas to keep up with the speed, because man, Vegas looks slow as anything sometimes. And if there's any team that's going to expose that, it's Colorado.
1: Yeah, certainly. Do you think there's any validity to the rumors that Drantz isn't here today because he's mourning the end of the Ducks season?
0: No, I don't think so. I think if anything, it would have been about Utah.
1: Well, I'm taking this personally myself. I mean, Vegas going through Utah and they're one Buffalo in the Stanley Cup final short of really
0: big. I was going to say, now, if they injure Zach Benson or something in the Stanley Cup final, then Drantz will have to have like a week of mourning after that.
1: Yeah. Yeah, we'll see. Do you want to talk a little Habs Sabres? Because that's the last series we still have in round two.
0: We should. So that's the ongoing series, as you said, and we'll see. Ultimately, they're going back to Montreal for game six after the big win on the road for the Habs. And so there's been a few storylines in this series, right? And I'll focus on the Buffalo side to start. Obviously, one of them is Zach Benson and his play. But in the negative side, it's also Tage Thompson and Alex Tuch. What's gone wrong for those two at the top of the Sabres lineup?
1: Yeah, it's been a catastrophic series for them. There's no way around it. I mean, I think they're getting outscored like 7-0. 5-on-5, not really producing anything aside from Tage Thompson getting that dump-in goal off the end wall that went in against Jakub Dobish. I mean, it's been a disaster. And for Alex Tuch, I'm not sure I'd go as far as saying it's going to cost him a lot of money this summer because the free agent market is so

0: dire. Everyone's going to have money to spend. Yep. And ultimately, he's a pretty well-established player in terms of how long he's been productive in the NHL. So I'm sure there's going to be a long-term contract waiting for him. But if you're one of those teams that was lining up waiting to sign him this summer, I don't know how you could watch this series and not be quite alarmed about what he is at this point, because a lot of that speed he used to have early in his career where he'd like start in his own end, just carry the puck through the opposing defense and then get a great rush look, is just no longer available to him. He's really having to cheat for offense and has not been making any of his shots. And then Thompson's had a series from hell. Like, he keeps turning the puck over, can't seem to get any of his looks off. They just keep bleeding goals against. He took a really reckless penalty against Jake Evans last night that wound up costing them immediately. And on the one hand, it's remarkable that Buffalo's still one game away from having a game seven at home and getting a conference final, considering their two top liners have been this bad. But on the other end, it's not like Montreal's first line has necessarily covered themselves in glory either, although Caulfield finally got a 5-on-5 goal in game five. But yeah, it's been really a series of kind of depth players and secondary scorers stepping up, and Montreal should feel pretty good about where they're at right now beyond the 3-2 score. Like, I think they've outplayed them over the past handful of games.
1: Yeah, and I did think it was notable that, you know, when you're looking at the coaching adjustments and it's like Luke Shen and Logan Stanley coming in, and it's like, I don't know if that's going to get it done at this stage in the playoffs against this opponent specifically.
0: Yeah, Montreal's got so much speed and so much weaponry, and, you know, Demidov finally scores his first goal. Alex Newhook has been going off. So I think it's been a really impressive postseason for them in general. I mean, getting through that Tampa Bay series the way they did, and now building this lead and being one game away. They got Saturday night Hockey Night in Canada game at
1: home.
0: Cole Caulfield, his first Saturday night home game this postseason, and we know how productive he's been as a goal scorer in those games this year. So I'm curious to see if that storyline can continue. I really enjoy this Habs team. I'm not sure I'm ready to say bye to the Sabres team yet.
1: Sure.
0: Especially Zach Benson.
1: Of course.
0: He's been so good.
1: The breakout star of the
0: Stanley really, him and Doan are just like dragging this team, kicking and screaming as far as they've gone right now. And it's probably going to be up to them to put together another pretty heroic performance on the road if they're going to get that game seven.
1: Looking ahead a little bit of a potential game seven here. So, because I don't want to bury the Sabres, right? It's still, it's game six. They've got every chance still to win this series. Do you see either team having a better chance of taking down the Carolina Hurricanes in the conference finals?
0: That's a great question. Before this series, I would have said Buffalo. I don't want to be overly reactionary to these games.
1: Yeah.
0: I do think Montreal, though, might be

0: Field has two goals. The power play scored a couple times. Jakub Dobesh becomes an amazing story as his postseason folk hero in Montreal. And they don't necessarily beat Carolina, but they definitely give them a long competitive series. So I think Montreal probably has the better case for it. But I think both teams have certain elements that could at least challenge Carolina more than their first two opponents have.
1: Well, it's interesting, too, of Carolina because, okay, they sweep through the first two rounds and they've got some things going really well for them, right? And, you know, we talk about the Benson Doan line in Buffalo, but they have the Stankoven Hall Blake line. You know, we know how talented the guys at the top of their lineup are. They've got that extra layer of depth with Nick Ehlers. A big part of it, to be fair, also of sweeping the two series is Freddie Anderson's playing fantastically well in net. And you just look at it and think, like, would it shock me if Freddie Anderson comes way back to earth, but Dobish is incredible, and that exact scenario plays out, and it's like the same old story for Carolina where they're racking up the shooting differential, but their goalie's not very good and the other goalie is good. As much as I think like this is a better version of the Carolina Hurricanes, that same kryptonite for them seems to still very much be in play.
0: Yeah, and the two teams they've played so far were really strong defensive teams in Ottawa and Philadelphia, but not necessarily remotely closer to firepower either of these two Atlantic teams have. And so there's that sort of element to it. I think what helps mitigate it a little bit is just all the time off the Hurricanes have earned themselves, where they're going to probably go, what, 10, 11 days between games by the time that Eastern Conference final starts. And so the big concern for Freddie Anderson for the past however many years has been the ability to stay healthy and keep being effective while he has to play like a bunch of games in a row. And once you get into that series, you're going to get that situation where he's playing every other day, but he's got so much time off to recharge, so that'll help. And then the other is, like, I mean, you can vouch for this, and your listeners can. I've been the biggest Carolina Hurricanes skeptic out there over the past couple of years, and I've been much higher on them this year because in adding Ehlers, in giving more and more responsibility to Stankoven and Blake in particular, they're so much more effective off the rush.
1: Yep.
0: They're creating better looks, and we've seen that so far this postseason, and so that would help counteract some of that fear I had previously of Dobish having this 950 save percentage in an Eastern Conference final in that matchup, where I think they're going to have easier ways to create offense. And so that's less of a concern for me. But until they do it, I think it's fair to have that kind of nagging in the back of your mind of, well, what if it happens again?
1: All right. I want to turn our attention for a little bit here, at least, to a team that was eliminated, much to the delight of Canucks fans, the Minnesota Wild. Mm-hmm. Blow that 3-0 lead in the game five against the Colorado Avalanche, ultimately losing overtime. And, you know, as we talk about kind of parity or lack of parity and that core group of teams at the top, and you look at Minnesota, they make the big swing on Quinn Hughes. He was great for them. You have a really great regular season. You know, you get past an excellent team in Dallas, and then you just get bludgeoned in the final part of that series against Colorado. And now I think the question has to be, like, we took that big swing and we still weren't really close to Colorado. What are the other buttons we have to push? What's our path to joining that group of elite teams at the top of the league?
0: Yeah, on the one hand, I don't think you, I mean, listen, the path forward is going to go through Colorado because they're in the same division. And so you don't want to write it off as this being a one-off for them, because they're probably going to have to do so again next year. Ultimately, I think losing to this Avs team isn't necessarily, like, it's not going to be as bad in reality as it actually looks, because they're so clearly the best team in the league this season. I think against any other team, like, there's a fair case to be made that Minnesota might have been the second or third best team in the league this year, and they unfortunately just played the one team better than them. They didn't have Joel Eriksson-Ek and Jonas Brodin available, and those were two massive losses for them as that series played out. The other issue is, like, they just didn't have the depth. And part of it was, after making the Quinn Hughes trade, they kind of gutted their depth, right? They traded three useful roster players to upgrade to one superstar.
1: Yep.
0: And he was awesome, and he drove their offense, but they never really found a way to replace that in season. They brought in McCarron and Foligno, but ultimately just not enough offensive juice beyond their top couple of guys. And so that's something that I think they're going to have to rectify this summer with limited resources, but going to have to be creative and trying to add a couple guys who could actually make stuff happen when Hughes and Kaprizov and Boldy aren't on the ice.
1: And I guess the argument, and it's fair, would be like, look, we made the big swing on Quinn Hughes. It wasn't just about this year. And as you said, we made our team weaker in other areas to bring him in. Now this offseason is going to be, okay, we've got Quinn Hughes in-house, and I saw some quotes today, and it sounds like he's at least open to signing an extension there. Now we have to go about filling out the roster around him. I do have to pass this news story along, because this is pretty remarkable. The NHL has docked the Vegas Golden Knights a second round pick in this year's draft for what they call

0: a flagrant violation of the league's media policy, which is,
1: oh,
0: of course,
1: after Tortorella,
0: John Tortorella not talking after they win to advance to the conference finals. John Tortorella fined $100,000 as well on top of that. So a second round pick in 2026 out the door for the Vegas Golden Knights. Man, that is a wild, wild penalty. And fast as well from the NHL. I don't even know what the question is, but like, that's incredible.
1: Yeah, I know there's been a...
0: That's the torts experience, I guess.
1: I know there's been this idea ever since they came in the league and obviously had the advantageous expansion process that they've kind of been, for lack of a better term, like the league's golden child in terms of like catering to them and allowing them to explore all these LTIR loopholes along the way and everything that's gone on within their success. So this is quite a reactionary move. I mean...
0: Why would you not talk after a win? That's what's so baffling to me. It's like, everyone's just going to be nice to you. They're just going to be like, hey, isn't this so great?
1: I think it was from Friedman on 32 Thoughts. He was saying that they were upset with Braden McNabb being suspended for his hit on Ryan Pele and that being, but ultimately it's like, not only did you win the game, but you won the series.
0: Yeah.
1: So it seems like one of those things where you lost the battle, but you won the war, so you could not care as much about it. Yeah. It's not like he's suspended for the Western Conference final or anything, so... That seems very petty, and that's pretty amazing, especially for a team that does not have a lot of draft capital.
0: Well, that's the thing. I mean, that second round pick, like that's probably a key thing they're going to use in the offseason. And now it's just like, poof, gone like that. I mean, who knows with the NHL, right? Sometimes they give these picks back. We saw with the Ottawa Senators, right. But it's not like this is way down the road where they're going to have a chance to lobby for it and do all that. Like, this is in a month. They lost that second round pick.
1: I wonder how the Golden Knights feel internally about it, too, considering, you know, John Tortorella has done a good job since he came in, but he's not exactly like firmly entrenched there.
0: He's
1: as
0: not
1: the future
0: even on the
1: solution.
0: Contract for next year.
1: Yeah, I mean, that $100,000 is going to hit his wallet. I think he's going to be looking for a job pretty quick after this.
0: I wonder if they're going to cover it or they're just like, we're so mad at you for losing the second round pick. You know what? You're fired. Bruce Cassidy, come back.
1: He never would have done this. Well, you know what? They're not letting Bruce Cassidy interview with anyone else right now. So maybe they're keeping
0: him in reserve. Yeah. They're keeping him in the bullpen. Speaking of that, that's the last thing I wanted to touch on. The Oilers fire Chris Knobloch. I get it. You're the Edmonton Oilers and you get bounced in the first round and like heads got to roll. How much of the Oilers' struggles is it fair to pin on Knobloch in your eyes?
1: I think some, certainly. I mean, especially with seeing how that round one series against Anaheim played out, where there just weren't really any adjustments or solutions along the way. I think the success he had the past couple of years was obviously very superstar driven.
0: Yep.
1: Those guys were banged up and not playing up to their capabilities from previous postseasons. And then also, you know, the coaching staff around him, where I know people felt like Glenn Gullitson did a great job there. And then obviously they lose him to Dallas and never were able to replace him. Paul Coffey leaves for a while, then comes back and their defensive numbers improved as a result of it down the stretch. So I'm open to it. I think Bruce Cassidy, for example, would be a very clear upgrade. I did love, though, and I know it's been refuted since, or there's been conflicting reports, but when it first came out that they denied the request for Edmonton to interview him, there was this brief moment where it seemed like they allowed LA to interview him, and I love the idea that they did just totally chalked up LA as not being a threat.
0: They're like, right? You guys go nuts.
1: Yeah, please hire him. Get him off the table for us. But it sounds like that actually didn't happen, or it was like an unofficial meeting or whatever between the two. So that joke wasn't necessarily true, but it still was funny nonetheless. But yeah, Bruce Cassidy is an awesome coach. And despite Vegas going on this run, I don't think that signals that he did anything wrong and that Tortorella was an improvement behind the bench. I think it was just the path forward that you mentioned and kind of taking advantage of that. And we've seen like he drives great underlying results, has had a lot of success in this league. And I'm sure whichever team hires him, especially early on, is going to really benefit from him. He is one of those talking guys where like after 2 or 3 years, the message wears a bit thin. He's pretty abrasive, but year one, he's going to be an absolute smash.
0: It just seems like a layup, and I still think he's going to end up there where he like checks all the boxes with like the cachet, worked with Connor McDavid. And as you said, it's like, well, who cares if he's only got a 3-year shelf life? Like that's Connor McDavid's timeline, and we want to win a championship in that time. He is Dmitry Filipovich. Dim, what can we look out for coming up on the Hockey PDOcast?
1: More coverage of the playoffs. We're going to be following the rest of this Sabres-Habs series and then getting into the conference finals. So we got some previews early next week and then getting into all those games once they start.
0: All right. 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
3: 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Nick Kipperos, Justin Bourne, Sammy McKee. In a few minutes, we'll welcome in from PEI. He made the trip.
4: At home, if he's got time for us.
3: I think the mobile home didn't blow a tire on the way back.
5: Good.
3: Very own Doug McLean. We'll get into a ton of things, including the Montreal Canadiens being a game away.
5: They're as close as can be now. We've got three teams off to the conference final. Golden Knights and Carolina and Colorado, three of the top four teams. And the expected goal for percentage, or expected goal percentage.
3: We got the walk of shame right now.
5: Happening.
3: And he's trading it in for a Montreal Canadian jersey.
5: 6-3 last night. Lane Hudson's a star. I'm not sure how many deer better than Lane Hudson.
3: Did we not feel like, you know, based on Dobish, 3 out of 4 shots in that, like,
5: it was
3: Buffalo's night.
5: I'd have pulled him for sure.
3: You would have.
5: Oh, my God. It was.
3: You would have had every reason to.
5: It was just like, this guy's clearly not focused. Like, the, you know, puck, the last one went through him was enough for me.
3: So, and any other goalie awesome. Outside of Dobish, because of what he's been able to do so far, would have gotten pulled.
5: Yeah. I think so, too.
4: Do we have Mac yet up there, boys, or no? Okay. Play Martin, Derek, if you could, play Martin St. Louis clip 2 on his decision to not pull Dobish.
6: Well, ultimately, it's probably my decision, right? But I feel like the goalie position is probably the one position that I can't help much, you know? And so I try to stay out of it, right? And not be emotionally driven and being upset that we're down. Like the first period was chaotic on both sides. Right. And so, yeah, Trevor radioed up top to our goalie coach, Marco, and he made the call. It was a very quick call, too. He said, no, keep him in.
7: Okay,
6: let's move on. So, you know, I feel like you have to empower the people that are actually, like, certified for the position. And that's what I did.
5: God, Marty St. Louis rules.
3: I like it and I don't like it.
5: No?
3: Yeah.
4: Go ahead, coach. Make the call.
3: Thank you. Yeah.
5: No. Well, the buck. That guy knows better than you.
3: No.
5: Tell me that the guy who knows knows.
3: You can absolutely go through the same process.
5: Yeah.
3: But at the end of the day, it's not his call. It's your call as a head coach
5: for sure.
3: Behind the bench.
5: It is.
3: So you can say, I agreed with him. And I trust him, and then I made the call to leave him in.
5: Well, but that did happen whether he goes through that whole process or not. He did say, I trust him.
3: He didn't articulate it that way.
5: If the goalie coach says, tough call, whatever, I'd leave him in. Then maybe Marty St. Louis goes.
3: Qualified or certified to make that call. That part I don't like, because as a head coach, you should be qualified to make the final decision on whether or not your goalie needs to stay in or come out.
5: Yeah, it's just such a specific position that is so different. And the goalie coach knows this guy, works with him so well every single day. I love the idea of being like, this is the guy who knows.
4: It's hilarious how terrified of the goaltending position every hockey guy is.
5: Yeah.
4: That's not a goalie. They're like, I don't know.
3: I love the empowerment. I love when someone says, I empower you, for sure. But if it's the wrong call, you should eat it as a head coach.
5: Totally.
3: Not
5: this
3: your
5: is what
3: goalie
5: I like.
3: Coach up there that is 200 feet away
5: but
3: from
5: I
3: the,
5: love
3: the bench.
5: That it's not after a loss. Like, let's say Dobish was terrible the rest of the way. And he goes, I was thinking about pulling him. I pulled it, called up to the goalie coach. He said leave him in, so we left him in. He gave up three more, and we got torched.
3: And then you kind of hang out.
5: He didn't bury him,

0: at all. He waited till they had won. He didn't give up a single other goal, and then he gave credit to that guy. Maybe he'd have worn it if he had lost.
1: Whatever the call was, it ended up being the right one because he battled back. Yeah. He made a great save, I think, late in the period, and then he was lights out. And the Thompson breakaway could have changed everything for Buffalo, and he shut the door there.
0: Yeah, Buffalo had the puck an awful lot, but just couldn't create those super dangerous plays.
1: Okay, let's welcome him in. It's Friday. Means Doug McLean, former NHL president, GM, and head coach.
0: Back home. There's that painting.
1: Back home. Comfortable.
0: I recognize it.
1: You good?
2: I got two pictures up. Okay.
1: You good?
2: I'm perfect.
1: New glasses?
2: New style.
1: Just new style.
2: Styling, yeah.
1: You styling as much as the Montreal Canadiens these days?
2: I'm going in tonight to the Centennial Cup quarterfinals. I'm dropping the puck tonight, so I have to be off at 5:20. So the Western Capitals playing Truro in the quarterfinals in Summerside. So 10 teams here for the Canadian Junior A Championship. It's unbelievable.
0: Is there room in the city and the hotels for that many teams?
2: Well, they've got a 5,000-seat arena, which is maybe the nicest arena you could ever imagine. So it's a terrific facility. Wow. The town's excited. So I'm looking forward to going in. I was the original Western Capitals coach. Hard to believe this, but we started the franchise 45 years ago.
0: Wow.
2: And I coached in the first 3 years. Is that unbelievable?
1: Will you throw your gum at the referee on the ice just for good old time's sake? Just to make you feel like
2: Jill was walking out of the rink when I was coaching one night. This was early on, maybe my second year, and the fans were grumbling about the team. And Jill looked at them and said, "With fans like you, you know, we don't need fans like you." And the guy looked at her and said, "The coach is an idiot too." So that ended Jill's confrontation with fans.
1: Marty St. Louis didn't look like an idiot when he left Dobish in last night. What would you have done on 3 goals on 4 shots?
2: I would have been phoning. I would have been telling the assistant coach to get Rick Walmsley on the line and tell me up in the press box, tell me what is going on in the net. And Marty let him. And you know, obviously the goalie coach said to leave him in, and it was a good move. The kid's been so good throughout the playoffs. But last night, I was a little nervous about how he was playing. I was kind of happy for Lindy how he was playing. I didn't like the goaltending really on either team last night. You know, I think all of a sudden Lyons has dropped the ball, and I'm not sure that this guy can get it done. So it was pretty frustrating. Montreal look real. I know Buffalo's skilled, but Montreal looks skilled. They look fast. They're dynamic on the back end with Hudson and you know, I mean, I think maybe they're too much for Buffalo right now. I mean, even the games they've lost, they've dominated. The power play sputtered a little bit. But I really enjoyed the game. I mean, it's great hockey to watch.
0: Are you surprised by how effective Lane Hudson has remained in the postseason despite his size and age?
2: I don't know, but did I not pick Montreal to go to the finals? Did you guys miss that?
3: Montreal versus Minnesota.
1: Hey, we burn all tapes of you prior shows, so we don't know.
2: So you want to take that question back, right, Borny? You're not going to re-ask that question. I've seen and heard him a lot because he was a Chicago kid.
0: Yeah.
2: When Clark was there, we used to see him. And then he went to college in Boston. And he played all over. He was running all across the country. His father was a real hockey fanatic, obviously, with two kids, like the way they are. But he's a dynamic force.
0: Yeah.
2: He's special to watch right now. I mean, look, you look at the top offensive defense. I get a kick at it, by the way. Listen to the, well, we're going to play a more possession game in Toronto. Well, you know how you play a possession game? You have to get the puck into your own end with guys that can make passes. That's where it starts, okay? So when you get some dynamic guys like these guys, give me a call.
1: All right.
2: Okay. Unless McKenna takes it end to end every shift. I don't know. Maybe he's can't.
0: Oh, I can't wait to get your analysis of this.

0: Okay, so from one Canadian storyline in Montreal to two other ones, Toronto and Vancouver, you pick.
1: Well, I'm happy for Ryan Johnson. I really am. You know, I had him as a player in Florida. He was a draft pick of ours. He didn't play with us, but he was a draft pick, and I used to go to North Dakota and watch him. I had his brother Greg with us in Detroit, and, you know, it was a terrific, terrific family. So I'm really happy for Ryan. I love to see guys like that get their chance when they paid their dues. I think he's a good man. I think he's got a great attitude. I think he's up on what's going on in the league, quality person. I really like the pick. I really do. And now it'll be interesting to see what he does, you know, with Adam. Hopefully he keeps Adam foot, but, you know, maybe, you know, he's had Malhotra for a couple of years. Maybe Malhotra goes there. Who knows? But I haven't really. Vancouver, you know, it's been such a gong show the last few years. It's, you know, it's been a disaster to watch how that team went from where they were. And we've talked about it on this show many times, where they went from 3 years ago to where they are today, 3 to 4 years ago. It's a sad scenario. It really is. So, you know, it'll be fun to see the Sedins. They followed the Toronto model. They brought the Sedins in, and, you know, they're going to be the co-presidents. And, you know, so it's a feel-good story right now, much like Toronto. The only thing both teams need is a lot of players to make them better.
2: Hey, I don't think you think Toronto's a feel-good story. I think you're being cynical.
1: Well, you know what? I get a kick out of, well, they're going to play a puck possession game. And they're going to play this style. I'm thinking they've got to, first of all, look at the UFAs that are out there. Charlie Coyle went, so that's a big loss. He's the number one centerman that was available. And I know you guys are talking Vincent Trocheck, and I'm thinking, oh, my God, did I not watch enough of that last year with the guys they brought in last year? And I don't mind Vinny Trocheck, but come on. Anyway, if they're going to bring in this genius coach that I keep. I mean, I know they got the genius GM there. So now I want to see what genius coach they're going to go. And all of a sudden, it's like they can't get the puck going out of their own zone. They can't defend. And they got a problem with Matthews. And when I listen to Sportsnet's guy talk about Nylander's attitude to the coach, I'm thinking, and you're going to win with these guys? And he's firing the puck in practice, and he's acting that way towards a coach that's won a Stanley Cup. And now we're going to go with their fourth coach. There needs to be some real straightening out going on. And I suspect Chyka and Mats will get it done. So we'll see what happens.
0: So you've experienced first overall picks. Tempted, if you were part of the Leaf management team, to move down, get a defenseman that you sounds like you desperately want. What would you do?
1: I've been told in the last couple of days that they really believe the top 10 picks are going to play in the NHL. And there's a group of really good defensemen in that mix. And there's lots of people very excited looking at the top 10. I get McKenna. I didn't hear good vibes from the World Junior, but that doesn't matter. The kid's a good player. He's got a chance to be a star, but you know, can you move down and get a real bona fide number one defenseman? I mean, you look at what Hudson does. You look at what the defense does in Carolina. You look what the defense does in Colorado. You look what the defense and Mini have done. I mean, losing Brodin was devastating. And losing Eck, they might have given Colorado a heck of a run if they wouldn't have lost those two players. So it was a heck of a series. So there's just so much work to be done with their roster construction that, you know, I'm hoping it's going to go well for them, but they've got a lot of things that have got to work for them. Telling you.
2: How much pressure is there with like picking the consensus guy? Like, you don't want to go off the board. Like, let's say the Leafs are like, look, we just happen to like Vigo Bjork, or we happen to like Carson Carroll's. Like, how much pressure is it to say you don't want to pick the guy that everyone says is the guy in McKenna and be wrong?
1: I think, especially with a guy like Chyka, who hasn't been in the league in 6 or 8 years, I think you've got to go 100% with your scouting staff. And, you know, obviously they will meet with Mark a ton over the next little while. Leachy's a good man. He's done a really good job in Dallas. We'll see what happens here.

0: here, but I think you've got to defer to him on these picks, especially when you've got guys that haven't been in the league for quite a while. So it's a big decision. You know, it's tough to go by McKenna, but the Swedish kid is good. And then look at the big group, the big defensemen that are out there. And I'm telling you, teams want to be in the top nine really bad, really bad. So, you know, there's some deals out there. But how do you go away from a potential franchise player like the big defenseman or McKenna? Tough to go by that.
1: You're watching and listening to Doug McLean, former NHL president, GM, head coach, and star of Off the Rails Friday. Mac, we just watched the Minnesota Wild in Colorado. Really entertaining series, but Minnie was maybe a Vincent Trocheck short of really pushing Colorado. Can anybody beat Colorado when they're on top of their game?
0: I thought Ek was a major loss for them. Mm-hmm. This guy has been really a valuable player for them. And Brodin was a major loss for them. And all of a sudden, you're playing Hughes 34, 35 minutes. A lot to ask. But Colorado is a wagon right now. I mean, McKinnon has got it going. Isn't it amazing? People talk about how Colorado were built. They got three of their own draft picks on their team. Three of their, and pretty good ones. McKinnon, Landeskog, and McCarr. I think that's the only three of their own draft picks they have. So pretty interesting the way the team's been constructed there. C-Mac has done a good job. And he likes data, but he's not data-driven. You know, you got to be data-driven now. He's just a data guy, not data-driven, you know. But I like their team a lot. They're going to be tough.
1: I don't know what that means.
2: Do you think, so Carolina's sitting at home. They're likely to get Montreal. The layoff could stretch up to 11 days. At some point, it becomes a disadvantage, no?
0: Yeah, I think it does. And they have played really well. Rod Brind'Amour, to me, is a special, special guy and a special coach. And I think they've done a heck of a job there. I'm still really nervous about their goaltending. I know Freddie was really good. I get that. I just don't know that they're going to be able to match up. I hope, like I was wrong, 100% Ottawa to them in the first round. They played real well. Philly, I understood. I would have picked Carolina to beat Philly, but I really liked how Philly was playing. Yeah, you're right. I think the layoff becomes a factor, and I'm still not sold. I love their back end. Mm-hmm. I love a lot of pieces up front, and I'm still not sold on Freddie Anderson as a Stanley Cup goalie. So we'll see what happens.
1: Just when we switched over on the hour, you told me that there's a significant breaking news on John Tortorella. Can you share it with us?
2: Yeah, massive news. So they didn't come out after the game and do any media, and the NHL has docked them a second-round pick in the upcoming draft and $100,000.
0: So yeah, I mentioned this to Nick earlier. Like, what was Torts thinking about?
2: I saw it
0: last night. Like, I heard about it last night. And I'm thinking, like, what
2: did
0: is
2: the media suspend Braden McNabb?
0: So he comes. He everywhere he goes, he's Mr. Personality, wonderful, and then he gets a few wins, and then he gets a little goofy. And as Bruce Garriott tweeted today, the minute he gets fired, he's trying to get a media job. Maybe they should be a little tougher on him next time he's looking for a media job when he gets fired. But I'm just shocked that he would do that in a series clinching game when you won the series and you've come in with four games left in the season and you do that and you're doing it to your own media. The Vegas media guy was the guy that was most upset. I don't understand it. So I'm glad he got dinged. A second round pick. That's really ugly.
1: We just watched Ottawa fight tooth and nail to get their first rounder back. And on what true grounds is it worth it to you, Vegas, to lose your second round pick now? That's got to be devastating to the scouts.
0: This is a team that's traded away a ton of picks. Yeah. You know, Look what they gave up for, you know, they obviously traded Suzuki and, you know, to Montreal for Pacioretty. And they've made big, big pitches and given up a lot of picks. And all of a sudden you lose a second round pick for stupidity. I just don't get it. I don't get

0: It's like so many stupid things. I'm watching the show in Edmonton where they ask for permission to talk to Cassidy and they haven't fired Knobloch. Then Tortorella doesn't talk to the media. Oh, thank God Toronto don't have a coach yet. We don't have that yet. Like, what is going on out there? Like,
1: have you weighed in? Who should it be?
0: What are these guys thinking about with this these acts, you know? I don't get it, you know? Anyway.
1: Who should the Leafs hire, Mac?
2: Yeah, who should Edmonton hire?
3: Coach.
1: Oh, you got to go.
0: I wouldn't be surprised at all if Cassidy ends up in L.A. That would
2: L.A.
0: Surprise. I don't see him going to Edmonton. I really don't.
2: Really?
0: I don't see him. I'm not sure Toronto, but I wouldn't be surprised that Kenny Holland will make a big time play to get Cassidy in L.A.
1: Why not Edmonton?
0: I wouldn't be surprised. I just think that, you know, he's lived in Vegas,
2: Boston.
0: I think that L.A. Right now, I know McDavid, I know Draisaitl. I had to chuckle. What, Nugent Hopkins, this will be his 10th coach?
1: 10th coach, 15 years.
0: Like, seriously, what is going on? So anyway, I just my own thinking. I'm looking at the Leafs, and I was thinking about, you know, I've obviously heard Manny Malhotra. I've had him as a player. Trevor Letowski, a guy in Montreal who's paid his dues, a quality guy. I had him as a player in Columbus, a real solid kid.
1: Oh, yeah.
0: He's done a really good job there with Marty St. Louis. Halpern in Tampa Bay is a good, solid coach. He's got a presence on the bench. He's been around Cooper for a long time. I think these are some guys that can be considered. Carl is not. I don't believe that that's going to happen with Carl going to Toronto. But who knows? And then there's some good quality veterans out there. Like, did I hear the coach that was in Toronto like 5-7 years ago that was there at the end of the season? What's his name? He's a sister on the island.
2: Pete.
0: What?
2: Capriano. Capriano. Jack. Yeah. Jack.
0: No, come on, guys. I mean, seriously.
2: Poor Jack's family watching the show potentially.
1: I played for Jack in the American League.
0: I really like him and I respect him, but come on. What are we? What's going on here?
2: Okay, so what do you do, Mac? Young, fresh face, go get a Muse like in Pittsburgh for the Leafs? What do you do?
0: Well, when Muse got the job, everybody laughed about it when he got the job there. I happened to watch him because he was in the USHL in Chicago for a long time. He was assistant in Nashville. He was with Laviolette with the Rangers and Nashville. Good throw. I think that's maybe the sort of guy you look for, but I would look for a guy with maybe a little more NHL experience. And it's not going to be an easy job, boys. It's like, okay, we got the first overall pick with McKenna, but man, oh man, this was a horrible hockey team. And the UFA group is horrific. I mean, really, how much can you improve your team? And their back end is really in horrific shape. The goaltending is suspect because they're in, not because they're not good enough, because they're injured all the time.
1: Mm-hmm.
0: And you've got problems with your leadership group. So this is a big job. And I think you're going to need some experience to deal with it. So, you know, we'll see what happens. Everybody wants fresh blood and everybody wants to, everybody said, well, they're moving away from the regular GMs and they're going with more analytic type guys. And I'm looking at GMs today and I look down the list: Brisbois, Guerin, Hughes, Briere, Sweeney, Steos, Darche, McFarland, Verbeek. These are some of the best GMs in the Jimmy Neal, McCrimmon, Zito. I mean, these are the best GMs in the league.
1: How do you care?
0: You know? They're multifaceted. They're not just analytic guys. They're multifaceted guys, and they're quality people. And all of a sudden, I'm saying, well, we really like Evan Gould because he's got a law degree, and you know, he's data driven. He's negotiated contracts. Like, I'm thinking, guys, you got team construction is what it's all about. The number one job is to construct your team, and it's a big job, and especially a big job with what the Leafs are facing.
2: JB said, now do Carolina. They're a wagon, 8-0.
1: Yeah, we got to let Mac, you got to go drop a puck.
2: You got to go drop a puck? Are they going to wait for you?
0: One final thing.
1: Yeah.
0: Think about this. Everybody's trying to get in the top 10.

0: Florida has the 9th pick in the draft. Okay?
1: Okay.
0: Where is Brady Tkachuk going to want to go? Think about this. The 9th pick of the draft, the top 10 guys are great players. Yeah, that belongs to Florida. To Florida. Florida will never have another top 10 pick for 2 or 3 years. This is the time when you've got to move on Florida. You pick up a couple of quality players. You pick up the 9th pick. And you know Brady wants to go to Florida. You know he's going to probably go there within 2 years. 2 years is the magic number. I heard you guys talking about that. The 2 playoff series. I wouldn't be surprised that Brady Tkachuk is in Florida.
2: You've heard something.
0: I'm not.
1: I'm just scanning their roster for who else can go.
2: Yeah, you are. On our show, when you end the show like that, you are that guy.
0: I'm not a rumor guy.
2: No, you are that guy.
0: I promise I didn't hear it from Bruce Garriott because he's never given me one scoop.
2: Hey, when you drop the puck, is it like rolling and is it going to like roll into the corner or are you nice crisp flat?
1: So, I think the puck's hard.
0: They asked me if I could wear a Western Capitals jersey when I get there because they wanted to know if I do put a jersey on. I said, well, how's that going to make Truro feel, you know?
1: Yeah.
0: And they said, we don't care about Truro. So anyway.
2: Well, welcome back to PEI.
0: Yeah, I'm really excited about it.
2: Okay.
0: Anyway, guys, thanks a million for allowing me to come on a little bit early and leave a little early. I know it's not my contract, but, I think I've got everybody excited in Toronto about how it's going to go this summer. I think things are really taking off. Sammy McKee has got to be so excited.
1: Thrilled.
2: Okay.
3: I'm excited for the weekend. Okay, that's
2: now,
3: for sure,
2: now,
3: Mac.
2: Now press end on your phone.
0: Take care, guys.
1: It's the red one.
2: Press
1: Mac.
2: End.
0: You're gone. Oh, wait till oh, there it is. See you later, man. Thanks.
2: Oh, my God. It's like trying to talk my parents into like how to program the VCR and get it to stop blinking 12.
3: The VCR.
1: Reminds me of my buddy leaving our house already through the bathroom several times.
2: Like, Sammy, well, I'm talking 20 years ago.
3: Yeah, with the Blu-ray player.
1: I'm scouring the Panthers lineup being like, okay, 9th and what? You know what I mean? Like, 9th's not going to get you Brady Tkachuk.
3: No, you got to.
1: No.
2: No, you need what? 2 pieces off that. Yeah. But you can't ask for Sam Bennett because he won't go. But that's the type of guy you'd ask for.
1: Yeah, would you?
2: Oh, my gosh. Yeah, but...
3: What other name, potentially?
1: I mean...
3: Ekblad?
1: Do you want any of
2: no,
1: the...
2: He signed for less, and I think he got his no move.
3: Those names you just brought up.
2: Lustarainen.
3: We're heading in the right direction.
1: Yeah, Lustarainen and Lundell are obviously very good, but they're... Lundell's 24, so that's...
2: He's got some appeal. Lundell, I take him all day long.
1: God, he's good, but like if you're Ottawa, you need top-end elite. You can't...
2: No. That's your second-line centerman. Yeah, shutdown guy who can score. Who can put the puck in the net.
1: You don't need any...
2: I don't think they give him up.
1: You want Sam Miscavige with that? I don't know. Yeah. All right, there you go. Lundell, Sam Miscavige, the 9th. How'd we do?
3: I think you need maybe the next year, too.
1: Next first?
3: Yeah. Right?
1: Florida has their first this year, and then not the next year, not the year after.
3: Oh, really?
1: Yeah.
3: Oh.
1: Some seconds, though. Yeah, lots of seconds.
2: Little game time, Sammy?
3: Sure. It's game time. Presented by Bet365, an official partner of the NHL. Must be 19+. Ontario only. Please play responsibly. A off night in the Stanley Cup playoffs. There is no games tonight, which makes me incredibly sad because we're heading towards one game a night territory.
1: This is the official first night of the
3: Yeah, we're losing hockey.
1: Yeah.
3: But tomorrow night, Saturday night in Montreal with a chance to advance to the Eastern Conference Finals. I mean, that city's going to be on fire tomorrow night. That is as electric a town can be. The Montreal Canadiens are huge favorites in the game tomorrow night. They are -160 on the money line. Buffalo +135. I can't imagine a harder environment to go into than tomorrow night in Montreal. That is going to be just...
1: I got to tell you, though, I love this for Buffalo and their rebuild and their direction. Get Zach Benson in that environment. Get Dahlin. Get all those D-men in this environment. Pressure, second round, Montreal. This is good for them.
3: Yeah.
2: For the record, they have not handled the pressure at all.
1: No, they haven't.
2: Okay, and especially our Tage Lemieux, the cross check.
1: Yeah.
2: Oh.

0: horrible, didn't like horrible it. Penalty
1: no
0: to take
1: yet
0: in your own net, in your own zone, on a nothing kind of play, and then to have them
2: the
0: score.
2: Sniper got Jake Evans.
1: Yeah.
2: Right. Oh my God.
1: The old snap back.
2: The embellishment from the blue, blonde, and rouge has been pathetic.
0: It's worked.
2: But it's worked. So give him credit for it.
1: Josh Doan rules, by the way, Utah.
2: What are you doing? If you think that there's any chance that the Buffalo Sabres come back in this series, they are plus 325 to win the series. So if you think that they can go into Montreal and win there and then win one back at home, the number is plus 325. Montreal obviously is minus 425. Early look ahead to the Vegas Golden Knights Colorado Avalanche line. The Colorado Avalanche are minus 260 favorites in that series against the Vegas Golden Knights. And that was Game Time, presented by Bet365, an official partner of the NHL. Must be 19 plus, Ontario only. Please play responsibly. And as a reminder, this hour of Real Kipper and Bourne is brought to you by Bet365.
0: They were pretty lucky, the other night in Montreal in Game 4. Buffalo
1: was, yeah. You know, some of the numbers show that Buffalo had the puck a ton in Montreal's end last night, but they just didn't, the high danger stuff didn't really come for them. Also score effects, so they were chasing the game a bit. Also the goals that went in, they probably didn't deserve. So yeah, Buffalo's not look great.
2: Just shoot it off the stanchion and go in.
1: Yeah.
2: That's the move.
1: Best bet.
2: Gotta try it again Saturday night if you're Tage Thompson.
1: I think you do.
2: You gotta rip one down there, see what happens.
0: What do you want, take a quick break or we go to...
2: No, we're going to do some text. So if you're listening to this, text 590-590. We'll play some Quinn Hughes stuff, but text us from all over the country, not just Leafs text. Text 590-590. So right. Text us.
0: All right, you heard the man. We'll take a quick break and we'll close out our last two-hour show of the season. More when we return to Real Kipper and Bourne.
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16: 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Looking ahead, like I said, no hockey tonight. So looking ahead again to tomorrow night at the Bell Center, game 6, Saturday night, 8 p.m. on Sportsnet and CBC. I think we might get out of that game. I think I'm going to set the over-under at 4.5 articles about the atmosphere there tomorrow night.
15: That seems fair.
16: Do you guys give the Buffalo Sabres any chance?
15: You know, the only reason I kind of do, and I was going to go into the saying that I don't, is that everyone thinks it's over.
16: Yeah.
15: You don't talk to anyone who's like, Buffalo looks pretty good and hockey's stupid. That's my entire argument.
16: I'm not going to compare the Montreal Canadiens to the Toronto Maple Leafs or the Buffalo Sabres to the Florida Panthers, other way around. But last year around this very time, in fact, the Toronto Maple Leafs got starched at home in game 5 in the 2-2 series.
15: And it was over.
16: And eventually ended up being over.
15: But people assumed going into game 6
16: and going into Florida, nobody, well, some people were like, well, this will be the one they win, blah, blah, blah. They go down there, they play their best defensive game of the Austin Matthews era, where he ends up scoring the winner on a pass from Mitch Marner, and then bring it back to Toronto. We all know what happened in game 7. But I think, like you said, it's a little early just to say it's over. Yeah. Buffalo could win. They're eligible to win. But I don't think Kipper's giving him any chance.
14: I think you got to put an Alex Tuch goal in there somewhere, boys. Yeah, you got and Tage, like Thompson and Tuch are their go-to guys up front. Yeah. You can just count on Zucker and a few of the other ones. Doan's doing his best.
15: It's been a lot of Doan and Benson.
14: Yes, and I love Benson, by the way.
15: Who doesn't?
14: Oh, my gosh. Yeah. What a spark plug this guy is along the walls. Mm. Like, give me Benson all day long. Christ. I got no problem with that. But
15: 21 years old.
14: Like, if you can't go toe-to-toe with Suzuki and Slafkovsky and Caulfield and Tuck and Thompson –

0: No chance.
1: And now, like, Demidov gets one on the board and starts to feel like he's going to start to find it. It's they're in tough.
2: And to your Tuck thing, they kind of asked Lindy Ruff after the game, and he basically was just like, he's got to start moving his feet. Like, he's got to, like, you know.
1: Which, by the way, Tuck's going to ask someone play that for clip? $11 million.
2: Let's do that, Derek, if we could. Let's play Lindy Ruff clip two on Alex Tuck's struggles. Clip two.
3: You know, I think you get in a series like this and you're struggling a little bit. I think he's lost just a little bit of confidence, trying a little bit too hard to make that extra play. I think number one is the biggest thing is you got to move your feet. Always move your feet. Get your feet moving. Whether it's through the neutral zone, whether it's you're challenging at the blue line. And that line just hasn't been quite connected. And I think it all comes down to, you know, skating on pucks in the offensive zone. If you want to go to a couple games there in Boston in the first period, the game six, how well they moved inside the zone. Feet have to get moving.
2: It's interesting.
1: It is.
2: But the Habs are just flying by him.
1: Yeah.
2: You know, it's just like they're way fast.
1: Tuck's going to ask someone for a lot of money this offseason.
0: Okay.
2: $11 million.
0: Do you think if you're a team that really loves Alex Tuck, that you look at this, if they go quietly and he's pointless in this series, does it change your mind at all about how much you want to spend on him?
1: Yeah, it does. Like, this is he's the type of guy who should be great in these settings. Fast, big, and strong, right? Yeah. Like, this is
2: the time he's supposed to be really good.
1: This is it. And, you know, he's 30 years old. He's going to want probably a 6-7 year deal.
2: I think somebody will still give him a lot of money.
0: Okay, what? Tell me what that is.
1: 6 times 10.
2: I don't know.
1: Someone gives him 60 million?
0: It sounds like he wants a little bit close to Kempe.
1: And what's Kempe?
2: 10-6, right? 10-6? 10-7? 10-8?
1: Yeah.
0: I think it's high 10s or low 11s.
2: Low 11s, really?
1: Tough to argue that he doesn't.

0: have
1: quickly
0: 33 goals.
2: Kempe.
0: Oh, man. I'm looking at Tuck stats. 33 goals this year, 36 the year before.
2: Cap it, 10.625.
1: Yeah. So to your point, 10 times, can he get 60 million out of somebody? I think he can.
0: Yeah.
2: Anyways, that was the Acura Performance Matchup, the 2026 Acura MDX Precisely Premium. Boys, all right. I know you mentioned it with Mac, but second round pick.
0: Yeah.
2: Pissed, man. That is.
1: Yeah, for those of you.
0: Not happy.
1: Whew, John Tortorella declined to speak with the media after a round two win, and this is at home.
0: Mm-hmm.
1: Or I'm sorry, this is
2: on the road.
1: This is on the road.
2: Yeah.
1: And,
0: Not just he declined. They didn't make anyone available.
1: Two players, maybe.
0: But not even up where they usually are, like in a side room, so, one or two guys.
1: I guess the sense was that they told the league that the bus was leaving. They wanted to get home quick.
0: Yeah.
1: You know, for whatever reason, the flight was leaving or whatever. But clearly there was, I don't know, this is the best I got out of information in terms of, like, what did they say?
0: It sounds like they're mad about the McNabb suspension. That seems to be the report out there right now that this is retaliation.
2: Freed alluded to that on the hockey show today. Said that this part of what was part of the reasoning.
0: Yeah,
2: but I mean, guess what? Did you watch that play? It was a suspension.
0: Greasy play.
2: Greasy.
1: There's a sense that, like, whatever the case is, like, John Tortorella just can't help himself from just turning himself into a bit of a story, mm-hmm. right? It's like, come on. They closed out a series. Just get ready. You got a big challenge against Colorado. Like, focus.
0: Yeah.
1: Focus.
2: Just go out there and do the thing.
0: Yeah.
2: Just do the thing. Say the things. Do the things. It's 4 minutes. You know, they'll be like, hey, guys, don't have a ton of time. Got to catch the bus. Bing, bing, bing. And guess what? You still have a second round pick and your owner still has 100K. Like, it's not that hard.
1: Anyone but Tortorella, maybe 25,000, maybe 50,000. Torts.
0: The league's
1: cost Vegas and his reputation cost them a second round pick.
2: But here's the thing. Like, I'm not, you know, traditional media guy that I'm like, I need my quote to write my story. It's just more about the principle of just doing it.
0: Well, that's
2: it. Like, it's just like
0: people, the whole thing is an entertainment product.
2: Yes.
0: That's why people, the money is in the game.
2: Yeah.
1: Well, you know what the other thing too is, no question that the National Hockey League got this big push south of the border.
0: Mm-hmm.
2: Totally.
1: From the Olympics, from four nations and the Olympics in a very short period of time, ratings are

0: day-to-day conversation. No, just the sport itself.
1: Yeah.
0: Is way more in the day-to-day conversation. Yes.
2: It moved. It moved.
0: I would just like
2: to say. The needle moved.
0: I would like to say, as a Canadian, you're welcome, America. We let you win so that we could grow the game in the States. And now, see, they're starting to see the fruits. We had to do our Canadian bit.
1: Sometimes you got to play the long game, you're Sam. Right.
0: You just got to, you know, McKinnon, he missed on purpose. See, good for him.
2: We're just fine until Sammy just. I was worried about Doug McClain derailing the show south of the border.
0: No.
2: But Sammy just did it.
0: Yeah, good job. Good job.
1: Next.
2: All right. What do you have for us there, Sammy boy?
0: Sad Canucks fan back, but not so sad anymore. Pumped to see the Sedins and Johnson get hired. I think it gives Canucks fans hope. Do you guys think it would be a bad idea to take Reed or Verhoeff at number three, considering we already have Vilander and Boehm? Thank you. I have a bad time with that one, obviously. But there you go. There's the full text.
1: No team has ever been more in a take the best player available spot than the Canucks.
0: Don't know
1: Vilander?
0: Your whole team stinks. Take the best guy.
1: Yeah.
2: As much as you think that you can see some potential, like you're not sure on still if you traded Quinn Hughes in and one of them is going to be an all-star, right?
1: I'm not sure that that's
2: We don't know, let alone a superstar, but just a real quality high-end guy. You're not sure. So I'm with that text.
0: Yeah.
2: That
0: sad, like, Canucks fan.
2: Go, like, you know, I have a greater appreciation for Evan Bouchard than I ever had before.
1: Yeah.
2: And I include the warts, the defensive warts. Yeah. But I got to wonder where even Leon and Connor, where their numbers would be if they didn't have Evan Bouchard.
1: It's a great point. So,
0: people always say, like, he's just he's part of their success.
2: He's the triangle.
0: Way. Yes.
2: Yeah. With those two guys. And is there an Evan Bouchard there?
1: Yeah. Well, I mean, if you're Vancouver, though, it's just like you're dying for that elite game-breaking talent. Like, I think if you can get, if one of Stenberg or McKenna are there, you still got to do it. I don't know.
2: And say what you will, they've got the good vibes with the Sedins. Okay. And it has value. Like, Matt's has value here. Even if it is somewhat of a marketing kind of thing, it works.
1: They also just seem like level-headed, pretty reasonable guys, you know? And I think that's healthy in that role.
0: They got one brain.
1: Like I said, it's in the cloud. They don't. They connect at night and plug in via hard wire, but the rest of the day.
2: I cannot bring up the Twins without you guys cracking the one brain joke.
1: This is their thing. This is how they operate.
0: You guys want a fake trade from the text line?
1: Yeah, always.
0: All right. No name, but watching from Dauphin, Manitoba. I did my best.
1: Yeah, you did. You got it right.
0: To the Panthers. Brady Tkachuk and Thomas Chabot. To the Sens, the 9th overall pick, Gustav Forsling and Anton Lundell.
1: Kick rocks. Just kick them all the way into the ocean.
0: Ottawa?
1: Florida can kick. Ottawa's not giving up that.
0: Okay.
2: No, they're not. And like,
0: I don't think he's that old.
1: He's got to be 30 plus.
2: I need a somewhat Sam Bennett type coming back. I got to replace that.
0: Forsling's 29. How old is Chabot?
1: 28.
0: Yeah. I don't know.
1: Give me Chabot over Forsling now. I'm ready. Next year, I'm not betting on their past. I'm betting on the future. Give me Chabot.
2: I can't give up.
0: Chabot's 29 as well.
1: Is he?
2: Yeah. I can't give up that heaviness, that toughness, that overall kind of five-tool player in Brady Tkachuk. And I know he had an off year, and I know there's some off-ice issues, including maybe
1: podcast,
2: but you're not giving that guy away without getting something in return that could kind of play somewhat the same way.
1: I don't think Florida's got the tools, man, or the pieces to make it happen. But Mac wouldn't say it if it wasn't something.
0: Steve from Dunville. I don't know if his last name is Dunville or he's from Dunville. Mitch Marner, Frederick Anderson, Nazem Kadri, Nicholas Waugh, which former Leaf wins a cup this year?
1: Are we approaching almost guaranteed former?
0: Here's my my truth serum is that the Habs are going to beat the Sabres on Saturday night. And then they're going to go up against Carolina. And now, once I start rooting for Freddie again.
1: Yes.
0: That's when the true pumpkin begins.
1: He's right, though.
0: Like, that's when it's like, oh, the first real team they've kind of faced. They've
1: goes into Montreal,
0: their way.
1: Feels the Canadian pressure again.
0: He just forgets how to goalie, and it's bussy by game three, and they go to the final.
2: So Montreal or Carolina should pay you to pick to cheer.
0: I would not.
1: I like that idea.
2: Because whatever you do, it's the opposite.
0: I would definitely, like, I'm obviously rooting for Carolina. Like, no question.
1: Yeah.
0: And I'm clearly rooting for the Colorado Avalanche as well. But I think, to answer your question, I think it's Kadri and Watt.
1: Vegas kind of found their swagger here going up against Colorado in the conference final. Yeah.
2: It'll be good.
0: It's a good series. Lots of stars. Right? Tons of stars.
1: Here's what I will say. Vegas was trash against good teams this year. They beat bad teams all year. They were no good against good teams.

0: teams.
1: Kadri was a nice pickup for Colorado. I know we talked a lot about Brett Kulak, but that Kadri pickup again, and he slides right in there.
2: It would be a bizarre career, wouldn't it? To like really be better known for playing somewhere else. Go to Colorado and win a cup. Go somewhere else for a little while. And go to Colorado and win a cup. You know,
3: There's worse outcomes. Sam, where's your Kitchener Rangers at? Go Rangers. So, congrats to the Kitchener Rangers. They won the J.S. Robertson Cup, I think it's called, for the OHL Championship. They're going to the Memorial Cup. So congrats to them. There you go.
1: Am I allowed to bring up the Ottawa Attack?
3: Owen Sound Attack press conference. They had a press conference today. New ownership, young guy, Tyler Nuther, who played in the OHL for a few years, had to quit from concussions. He's sort of the front facing guy with the new money man coming in there. Not 100% sure of everything. They had a press conference today. Maybe it's not some questions allowed. I hope they're going to stay in Owen Sound. I think they're going to. I'll be on the front lines if they ever think about moving. So you got to answer to me.
1: No questions.
2: People go there, right?
3: Yeah.
1: Locally, how many people would show up for that?
3: Oh, they got to be good, but I think this building holds, you know.
1: You think it's dangerous?
2: I don't know anything about anything.
3: Okay. But here.
1: They wouldn't take any questions from the media.
2: Why? What's the harm?
1: I don't know.
3: I don't know either, but they just wouldn't. So I thought it was interesting, but I'm looking forward to a new era of Attack hockey. And here we go. There you go. There's the OHL minute.
1: All right.
2: How old's the owner?
3: He's 28, I think. Well, there's the money guy, but he's like the front. He's the president now, Tyler Nuther. So shout out, Tyler. Give me a call if you want to talk.
2: Yeah.
3: I got some ideas for the team, brother.
2: The bodies are buried.
3: Yeah, I got some ideas for the team.
2: All right, guys.
1: Big plans this weekend.
3: Had no
1: outside of big night in Montreal to close it out.
2: Sam is going to Owen Sound.
3: Yes.
2: So I'm going to golf the ball a bit.
1: Just so everybody's clear.
3: Yes.
1: Monday.
3: We start from 3 to 4 p.m. Eastern. And we're all in all the same places.
2: Oh.
3: Yeah.
2: We should have played that Quinn Hughes clip, should we not? Is that not all the news?
3: We don't have time. But basically, he said he's willing to stay in. Potentially willing to stay. Yeah. That he's open to it. So, got to talk to Billy.
1: What's the number?
3: Big. Much.
1: 17.
2: Does he want to be that guy, though? Like, does he want to get as much as he can?
1: Well, I don't know.
2: Sid and Nathan McKinnon and good Canadian boys don't seem to be. Connor scraping for every nickel they can get.
3: I would say that he signs in the $18 million range. What's the max contract? 20?
2: Got to be 15, right?
3: He's a max. Like, if we're talking about the NBA thing, like, there's max players in the NBA.
2: Yeah, but you want to win.
3: Quinn Hughes is absolutely a max player. He plays 35 minutes a night everywhere he goes. He is the definition. And I would say,
2: it's more tolerable now that the cap allows for that.
3: Yeah. So, to answer your question, $20 million. That's what he's going to be.
1: Yikes.
2: I say 15.
3: Okay.
1: That's a nice number.
3: Is it ever?
1: Our thanks to Luke Fox, Sportsnet.ca's very own in the first hour. And, of course, on Friday, Doug McLean. 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And once again, Real Kipper and Bourne. 3 to 4 p.m. Eastern, starting on Monday. 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

0: 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Lena, how are you?
1: Feeling refreshed.
0: Feeling real nicey.
1: Nicey? Good.
0: Yeah. John Gruden?
1: Oh, okay.
0: Got me feeling nicey.
1: Yeah.
2: Even I got that one.
0: Yeah.
1: I didn't.
0: I'm feeling nicey. I've been feeling nicey for the last 26 hours since the press conference for the Vancouver Canucks.
1: And on top of that, it's Friday.
0: It's Friday. Well, I was so pumped up. Long weekend.
1: And it's a friggin' long weekend,
0: wow,
1: folks.
0: We have no shows on Monday, by the way. Be prepared for that.
1: It's extra exciting for us because normally we're still on over the holidays.
0: Normally Cam is like, you need to work as much as possible. You're lucky. You are so lucky you don't have to work on the weekends. I would if I could. But yeah, so Monday we'll be off. But we're here today with no news. It's kind of a calm day.
1: It's a calm day.
0: We haven't had a calm day in a while.
1: Yeah, and that's why we have a couple of fun activities for you guys.
2: Funtivities, as they would say.
1: Funtivities.
0: Is that a thing people say? Funtivities?
2: They should. I mean, it's...
0: Did you just make that up?
2: There's no way I just made this up.
1: I feel like it's one of those things that would be placed on a t-shirt for someone's like family barbecue.
2: You guys ever have that thing where tradition, an idea is just like put in the back of your head and it pops out and people are like, did you just come up with that? And you're like, yeah,
0: you think that was it?
2: It's like a horse with a horn on top. Yeah. I figured out unicorns before unicorns existed.
0: All right.
1: Speaking of funtivities, the Canucks front office has a list of funtivities on their docket.
0: They sure do. By the way, these funtivities that Lena is mentioning, we will do fill in the blank Friday in the second half of the show. And then also everyone's favorite segment, guys naming dudes to cap the show off at the end of the second segment. But before we get to that, Lena is right. We are 24 hours out from the press conference yesterday. And the way I've kind of been viewing these last 24 hours, especially stuff this front office has kind of talked about, has been, it feels like they know what they can control at the moment.
1: Mm-hmm.
0: And what I mean by that is there's been a focus on culture. There's been a focus on the environment for the Vancouver Canucks. And it kind of feels like that's something that they look at and they're like, hey, we know we can't go ahead and like accelerate this rebuild right now, fast forward to the end when we have all these players and this high-end talent. What we can do right now is make the culture as good as possible, make the environment as positive as possible, and try to change how fans and players view the Vancouver Canucks.
1: Mm-hmm.
0: And so yeah, my question is step one, if step one of the rebuild is fixing the culture and, you know, improving the environment, all of that, what are the next steps of the rebuild that we're going to kind of see the Sedins and Ryan Johnson implement either this offseason or in future offseasons as they continue this build to what will hopefully be a Stanley Cup caliber team one day?
1: Yeah, I think so. When you pose that question, I wanted to extend the culture thing. And Ryan Johnson said they expect everyone to come extremely prepared in September. They want everyone's summer this summer to be the hardest they've worked. And that is step one of, you know, setting the standard and what they expect for players showing up for training camp. Is it wild for me to wonder if they'll pay a visit to some of the players
0: in the offseason?
1: Yeah.
0: So I feel like the Sedins generally did this before, mm-hmm, but they were also player development coaches,
1: yeah,
0: right? They would, and that's part of their job. We've heard about their relationship with Braden Coutts, mm-hmm, and, you know, other Canucks prospects. I do wonder if they aren't doing that anymore, but if it's going to be like, hey, they hire a player development person, that'll be part of their offseason to, yeah, replace them. And maybe that person or those people will be going around and doing that. I believe Mikhail Samuelson is still someone that does that as well.
1: A line mate of the Sedins back in the day.
2: A fun little note, in September, I believe due to the updated CBA, they're not going to be able to do fitness testing.
1: That I just mean like,

0: checking in with some of the young guys.
1: For sure, yeah. But
0: you know, just, like going out for lunch, seeing how their summer's going, the training, like they've put such an emphasis on the culture and the environment that I feel like that could be something that they'd want to do. And this is a unique circumstance in having Ryan Johnson and the Sedins be in the front office. It's something, and you mentioned like maybe they'll hire a player development person. I mean, I'm assuming they would, but I don't know how much they'll step away from being involved with the players.
2: Yeah. So what they did say yesterday during the presser, though, was that they would be stepping away. Like they were asked if they would be on the ice at all. And they basically said no. And again, I referenced Moneyball yesterday. I'm going to do it again today. That's something that once you get into like a position where you have to cut players or you have to send them down or you have to trade players, you don't want to have a relationship with these players. And right. Moneyball, that's a big thing. Billy Beane's like, hey, I don't want to like talk to these players. And then, but then eventually he is in the locker room and he's conversing with these guys and these buds. So maybe there's a middle ground that they have.
0: I think there's going
2: to
0: be a middle ground. As much as they might believe they'll step away, I just don't think that they'll have the capability.
2: It's also like an itch. It feels like for them that they're like, man, we got to be out there. We got to be doing something.
0: And now they've got way little time to work out. They'll be intermingling at the gym with the players, I'm sure.
2: Hopefully. And you know what? I think that would be great because we know the standards that the Sedins have. And if they're able to do that and you know, still do their roles as presidents, then all the power to them. That's awesome.
0: I think also just like the steps to creating a positive environment also has like the mental status as a player and what's going through, what you're going through mentally has such a direct connection with what you're going to be putting out when it comes to like energy, attitude, the environment. And I don't know, I just thought checking in with the players, and it doesn't have to be face to face, but making an effort to make phone calls and see where everyone's at, just so you do make sure that you've implemented all of the things you want to before September.
2: So Chris Higgins, former Canuck, and he was formerly part of the, you know, player development side as well for the Vancouver Canucks. He joined Canucks Talk today. And when we're talking about preparation and, you know, what players need to do through an off season and what needs to change for the Vancouver Canucks, he was asked about that, and here's what Chris Higgins had to say on Canucks Talk earlier today.
3: I think you can get, like, you know, I think if you spend a couple of years and you know, it takes you a couple of years to figure it out, yeah, of course there's there, but if we're into year 4, 5, 6, 7, and we're still talking about preparation and your practice habits, it's time to get rid of those guys. Like, straight up. That's too long. That's a character issue. And I think, you know, we've let this go on hoping that next year is going to be the year for a lot of guys. And I don't know, the guys that have played the game and have looked at some of the players in the whites of their eyes, like, I didn't see it with a lot of guys. I didn't see the fierceness. Like, I don't know, it's hard to describe when you look into somebody's eyes as a competitor. You know what those predator eyes look like, those obsession to get better, those gamer eyes look like. And I, you know, those are hard to get, but like those are the guys we need to find. You know, these are the guys we need to find in draft and through free agency and all these things is those predator eyes to get better. And it's just, you know, I talk like I'm a little despondent right now, but like, yeah, you know, I finally believe in some of the guys that are making decisions that will find those type of guys. You know, it's going to be a long process. It's going to be, you know, a roster that turns over a little bit. You know, finding those guys with the predator eyes is of utmost importance.
2: Predator eyes. That's what you need to find, Vancouver Canucks. The Sedins, Ryan Johnson, they'll be doing the draft interviews and they'll be like, Let me look in your eyes.
1: Are you 2020? Well, you do you need glasses or contacts, or are you're pure? What are you? What's going on?
2: Are you pure?
0: Predator eyes. Let's stop this before it gets too weird.
2: Okay.
3: Predator eyes.
0: So the word despondent, when he said that, I was like, man, he has been in Vancouver far too long.
2: Yes. Yeah, so that answer kind of leads me to questions about like the biggest name of the offseason, again, is going to be Elias Pettersson, right? Mm-hmm. And the key quote, where he didn't mention Elias Pettersson, but you know what? I feel like we're pretty good at

0: putting pieces together.
1: So there's guys on the team
0: that are into year 4, 5, 6, 7, and we're still talking about their preparation and practice habits. He thinks it's time to move on. Straight up.
1: Get rid of those guys.
0: That's a character issue.
2: Let's keep it at a thank you, Chris. Why don't we?
1: Period, sis.
0: So, I do. It does make me wonder how frustrated the Vancouver Canucks are with Elias Pettersson right now.
1: Well,
0: and people within the organization.
1: Chris Higgins is in close relation with a lot of the people in within the organization. So, I'm not saying that that's the sentiment shared by all the people that are currently employed,
0: but it wouldn't be surprising. Organization,
1: but it wouldn't be surprising, no.
0: Especially because, again, we talk about with the Sedins how ultra competitive they are, and we kind of talked about this yesterday too.
1: Yeah.
0: When it comes to maybe their perception of Elias Pettersson, and it kind of feels like we're already past the make or break stage for him. Like that was last offseason where it was like, hey, you can come in and you can be a different dude now.
1: Yeah.
0: I don't know if that opportunity is going to be there this offseason. I guess it will have to be, like, if he's still on the team. But it just feels like the ship has sailed.
1: Yeah, like, how many times you have to be told to come prepared? And I know, obviously, there's been some difficult seasons for him when it comes to, again, environment within the locker room. Perhaps some tension between him and a teammate that led to something far too long. And like he's gone through some personal stuff and you like that stuff takes a toll on you mentally for sure. So it's really tough to say what this front office feels truly about Elias Pettersson. But what they can say, which is what we said yesterday, is come prepared and hopefully he comes prepared.
0: Yeah, it does kind of feel like they know that, hey, maybe the negotiating power isn't really in their hands when it comes to Elias Pettersson and potential trades this offseason. So it's kind of like, hey, what can we do other than hope he comes prepared in September?
1: And what I found interesting about this morning when the morning show talked to Daniel Sedin, and they were kind of like, okay, so what did your offseason look like? Like, what was the training like? And Daniel said, you know, Henrik and I knew we weren't going to be the fastest skater, have the best shot, but we just, our goal was to work to beat everyone at fitness tests, was to just maximize it at fitness tests. And that translated to them being like, oh, wow, we are skating better. We are, we're being more successful when it comes to the things that we didn't think that we were the best at.
0: And that kind of comes back to my original point about the way he phrased it, Daniel Sedin on the morning show today, was like, what can we control?
1: Yeah.
0: And we can control our fitness. We can be the best at that. We can go into the fitness testing and be the best.
1: Yeah.
0: And then they were. And that kind of brings me to them being presidents now. And it's like, okay, what can you control at the moment for the Vancouver Canucks? And yes, they're going to have to make some decent trades this offseason or any season. They're going to have to do well in free agency. They're going to have to do stuff at the draft. But in terms of what you can influence and have a firm handle on and know that you are in control of, it's the culture. It's the environment. And it kind of feels like they're using that same approach that they used as players now in the front office, where it's like, hey, if we can excel at the stuff that is entirely in our control, the rest of everything else will follow.
1: Yeah.
0: And that is the hope with this front office, is that if you change the reputation of the Vancouver Canucks back to kind of what it was in the 2011, the Sedin era, does that influence more players to look at Vancouver and be like, hey, I want to play for the Canucks? Mm-hmm. Does the country club atmosphere entirely disappear from the Vancouver Canucks? And I think that's what a lot of fans are hoping for. And that's what a lot of the sentiment we've seen from, you know, social media and the 650 Dunbar Lumber text line has been, is that it feels like there is a change here. And now whether or not it happens is still TBD.
1: Yeah.
0: But it is encouraging nonetheless.
1: And I think one of the wording that Ryan Johnson used was, you know, the challenging teammates, challenging each other as teammates. That in itself is like, okay, like, bring on that inner compete within you guys, you know, like the fitness testing, like you show up, you guys are all top notch in peak performance, so challenge each other. And he also mentioned room awareness, like be aware of the room,

0: someone might not be having their best day and whatever, vice versa. And it's like having that awareness as a teammate and being there for each other is it. It means a lot.
1: Has there been, so one thing I was thinking of, it is the People Show, Josh Elliott, Wolf, Lena Sahtagian. I think we can put a wrap on that conversation. Has there been anything at all over the last 24 hours? We heard the press conference. Ryan Johnson joined Canuck Central. You can find that interview on the podcast feed. Daniel Sedin joined the morning show today, Halpern and Brough. Has there been anything anyone in this room has heard that is thrown up like warning signs for you?
0: To be honest, I'm kind of buying in until they prove me otherwise.
1: Yeah. Like, I don't think I've heard anything that has given me pause to this point.
0: There's still steps in recognizing how they'll be, like some of the rest of their front office staff. Like, how are they going to round out their team? And how are they going to treat this offseason? What moves will they make? I think it'll start to take its form and shape once actions are actually being made.
2: 100%. And I think the first 2 days of any new regime is probably the easiest, unless you kind of like shoot yourself in the foot where people ask you about Adam Foote or someone else. And, you know, you give really blunt answers and the thing doesn't turn into, it turns from your presser into the news you've delivered. I think the biggest takeaway, Josh, Lena, and we talked about vibes and we talked about culture and all this stuff. Like, how I really feel that that dormant feeling that Canucks fans have felt of, they were watching the product from, I would say, from the pandemic onward, after COVID, there was this dormant feeling of Canucks fans know what it felt like to be part of the organization, part of the franchise as fans, how they are in the community, how that, you know, what it means to be a Canuck. And when Daniel and Henrik and Ryan Johnson are up there and they're talking and you can see they're actually telling you, yeah, no, there is culture stuff here. There is stuff we have to fix. That dormant feeling, I think, has come back a little bit. It's kind of it trying to kind of get that glimpse back of what makes it so special to be a fan of this team in this city specifically. And that's the feeling I think a lot of Canucks fans are going through the last, you know, 24-ish hours now.
1: Yeah, there was a lot of like, there's a lot of, the sentiment has been, we're finally hearing what we want to hear and what we feel from Canucks management. And I think that's a good thing. And again, it is, hey, it's words that eventually do have to lead to action. And we'll see what they're able to do this offseason to back up those words. But for now, it's all encouraging. There's been nothing, again, that I've looked at and been like, ah, I'm a little worried about that. Whereas, like, when Patrick Alvin and Jim Rutherford came in, there was stuff that maybe gave you a little bit of pause, especially, like, especially stuff related to timelines and all that.
0: Yeah, like the we can turn this around in a couple of years.
1: Yeah.
2: Did that not throw you guys off for a while? Like, we were watching the organization, we were feeling what we were feeling, we're seeing what we're seeing, but you're hearing something else from the people in charge. And I think that kind of drove us to that uneasiness of being like, hey, the house is on fire and there's flames coming out and smoke coming out. And you're saying, ah, there's nothing to really see here.
0: Because a lot of it was like, let Jim cook. Like, Jim Rutherford is notorious for making big moves and all this stuff and trust the process.
1: And to be fair, at that point, I think there were a decent amount of people that could be sold on, like, hey, you can, if you really nail some trades, if you really thread 100%. The needle, this could work.
2: And you got to hit on this. And if you hit on this, yeah, there's a pathway through. But like,
1: and then they did for a year.
0: Yeah.
1: And then it really,
2: what a year.
1: Then it really didn't work.
0: But now it's like they really got nothing to accelerate this group.
1: No. And they're aware of it.
0: Yeah.
1: They haven't tried to make any claims that it's going to be different.
0: There is no true young core emerging just yet.
1: Not yet. It is the People Show. Josh Elliott, Wolf, Lena Sahtagian here with you. We didn't do it yesterday, but it is time now for the People's Mock.
3: You mock my pain.
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6: Sacrilegious.
1: All right, the People's Mock. On the People's Show, Josh Elliott, Wolf, Lena Sahtagian. We use Will Scouch's draft simulator at scouchsim.com. We act as if we are the Sedins and Ryan Johnson.
0: Because we are.
1: Because
0: we
1: are.
0: In another universe.

0: So therefore, we're the Sedins, Arash, you are Ryan Johnson, which might mean you get final say on who we draft.
1: Wait a minute. Why? I would say that Lena and I are closer in at least like topographical relation than you. You're Ryan Johnson in this situation.
0: I kind of just mean we're on this side of the class and you're on that side.
1: Then
0: of the class.
1: Who's Elon?
0: Elon is
2: Adam Foot.
0: Okay. Yeah. No. Sure.
3: You want to be Adam Foot or Manny?
0: You could be Adam Foot, man. It's fine. You could be Adam Foot.
3: Okay.
0: So we
3: he's still employed.
0: We
3: for
0: go
3: now.
0: Through the first couple rounds and make the Canucks picks. Don't do the draft the lottery simulator anymore.
3: Why not?
0: Because they lost already.
3: Oh.
0: So the Canucks are third overall. Going first, it's Gavin McKenna to Toronto. Going second, it is Ivar Stenberg.
3: Dang it.
0: To the San Jose Sharks. So we find ourselves here at third overall. One thing Rick Dhaliwal mentioned on the morning show today. Caleb Malhotra is climbing up boards, reportedly, for the Vancouver Canucks.
3: Yeah.
0: Might even be as high as second overall.
3: Yeah. They really like him.
1: I mean, I love Dolly, but didn't we already know this? How much have they actually went over to Brantford and just, like, scouted that team?
0: Maybe they've just
3: re-emphasized their passion for Caleb.
1: That's true.
0: So, I do want to mention Jason Bukala's most recent draft rankings. His top 45 is up at sportsnet.ca. So we have a refreshed ranking. He has Ivar Stenberg number one, Gavin McKenna number two, and then Caleb Malhotra number three. So do we agree with Books and reportedly the Canucks are into?
3: Would you rather McKenna go to San Jose?
0: Yes.
3: Yeah. Same.
0: Yeah. Okay.
3: So I like what Jason Bukla is cooking.
0: So we'll go Caleb Malhotra at three. Is that fine?
1: Yeah, let's do that. And you know what we should do today, Josh? Let's trade both the second round picks and the first round pick and move up. Can we do that? Or did you already sim through?
0: So I had it on fast. We very quickly got to 16th.
3: Why
0: overall.
3: Would you do it on fast?
1: That's fine.
0: I didn't really mean to.
3: Rebuild process is slow, Josh.
1: Yeah, to go fast, we have to go slow, Josh.
0: Oh, right. Sorry, we learned that.
1: It's fine.
0: Yesterday.
1: Let's trade.
0: You're right.
1: Trade for 16th.
0: 16th. Do we want to trade for 16th? Here are the names on the board. Elton Hermansson, Malte Gustafsson, who I do like, Xavier Villeneuve, Marcus Nordmark, Nikita Klepov. I kind of feel like we're in a zone here where if we just wait for 24.
1: We're in a zone where you went too fast.
0: I know. We'll change it on Tuesday.
1: All right.
0: Because I messed up and that's on me. I'll own it.
3: Too fast, too furious.
0: Yeah.
3: You're too fast for
1: too
3: y'all.
1: Too fast for you. Well done.
0: Okay. So, I do. Here are the names on the board: Ilya Morozov, Wyatt Cullen, Maddox Dajane, Mathis Preston, Liam Ruck. A lot of forwards.
3: What number is that? 25?
0: At 24.
3: 24.
0: So, according to Jason Bukla's rankings, he has Liam Ruck at number 18.
3: Wow.
0: He has Maddox Dajane at number 20, and then Ilya Morozov he has at number 24. Should we go with Liam Ruck?
3: In Bukla, we trust.
0: In Bukla, we trust. So Liam is the first of the Ruck twins to land on his list. His brother Marcus appears at the tail end of the first round. So we'll see if we can get both. Liam is a goal scorer who finished with 45 goals in 68 games, finished second behind his brother in WHL points with 104. Liam cooled off somewhat in the playoffs where he contributed 8 goals and 4 assists in 14 playoff games. I appreciate Liam's ability to find pucks in the middle of the ice and or drive to the net off the edge. Almost all of his goals have come from between the faceoff dots in the offensive zone. He isn't the biggest forward in the draft, but he has a historical knack for scoring goals in big moments. The clutch gene Liam Ruck has.
3: Reg texted in, redo it. Oh.
0: Redo it? Yeah. Too bad.
3: It's Jeff from Mission. I mean, really, it's only fitting that the Twins in their first season draft Twins.
0: So what I will say, we'll go to break here. We took Liam Ruck at 24th overall. The Calgary Flames took Marcus Ruck at 28th overall.
3: Why?
0: Those fools. So here are the names on the board as we go to break. There is Yegor Shelov, who is available.
3: Where's our Shelov fan?
0: Yeah, text in. He's 44th on Book's rankings. Ryan Rubric is on the board. He is 43rd on Jason Bukala's rankings. Nicholas Aram Olsen is also on the board. He's number 35 on Book's rankings. So we'll go to break. We'll come back on the other side. We'll make the decision. Text in 650, 650.

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1: 5 seconds left as play free near circle. Pedersen sends out for Besser. He scores! Just before time ran out, Brock Besser calls game.
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3: In Richmond, watch for a crash on Westminster Highway at Sitaway that has westbound and southbound traffic fully blocked with fire crews on scene. And in Burnaby, still a vehicle in the ditch on Gullardy Way after the Highway 1 westbound off-ramp with crews on scene. It's bumper to bumper. 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
6: All right. It is the People Show. Josh Elliott Wolf, Lena Setagin. We will continue the People's Mock we were doing before the break. And today, I feel like...
7: Before we get to it...
6: Oh, okay. What's up?
7: When we were talking about everyone's front office roles... People texted in about what Elon should be.
6: What was that?
7: Tyler texted in, Elon is quiet but holds all the power. Does that mean he's ownership?
6: Oh, no.
7: Elon is Francesco.
6: All right. Good for you, man. Congratulations.
8: So whatever you guys decide, I will I'll confirm it.
6: Okay.
7: Perfect. All right. But I thought we had 100% autonomy.
6: Uh-oh. Okay. So I do want to kind of stick to... Book's rankings with the new article out at sportsnet.ca. So at number 27, the highest ranked prospect he had left on the board was Nikita Shcherbakov, a left-handed defenseman, 6'5" from Russia. Here's his description for Shcherbakov. He suited up at several different levels this season in Russia. In a lot of ways, he reminds me of Alexander Nikishin from the Carolina Hurricanes. Nikishin took time to find his offense, and the same might hold true for Shcherbakov. He produced 4 goals and 6 assists at the VHL, second division pro level, and 10 assists in 15 games at the MHL junior level. Shcherbakov is an outstanding skater, tracks down pucks ahead of opponents defensively, and has the ability to skate up ice on his own or outlet and join as an extra layer. His combination of size, agility, and potential offense are all attractive attributes. So we'll go with Shcherbakov at 33rd overall. And then I think we go Igor Shelov at 43rd.
7: Our Igor Shelov fan is not texting in. So
6: right.
7: shouts that individual.
6: To them, who Shelov was ranked 44th by Jason Buchla. So to round it out here, Caleb Malhotra, Liam Ruck, Nikita Shcherbakov, and Igor Shelov. We've had better drafts.
7: Yeah.
6: We have.
7: We have.
6: That's okay. Okay.
7: They're not always going to be wins.
6: Keep the text coming in, 650, 650.

0: be on the Dunbar Lumber text line. It is time for Fill in the Blank Friday. All right, music. So, I think we should have, I meant to talk to Rash in the break. We should have a Rash read these out to us, and we will fill in said blank.
1: Joke's on you. I haven't gotten to the reading part of school yet.
0: Uh-oh. Do you have it open? Are you ready?
1: No, I'm serious. I can't read.
0: Oh.
2: Okay.
0: Unless it's
2: I don't
0: know if you should be doing
1: this
0: job.
1: No, I'll do it. No, I'm just sorry. I can read Farsi. Anyway, fill in the blank. The Canucks should take blank at third overall.
2: Why do you look at me? You know my answer is stupid. I won't have the stupid answer.
0: Okay, you're going to...
2: But can I have the stupid answer after?
0: Sure, yeah.
2: Okay.
0: Do you want me to start then?
2: No. Caleb.
0: They should take Caleb.
2: Yeah.
0: So, are we operating under the assumption that...
2: Ivar is taken.
0: Oh, are we?
2: Yeah.
0: I just don't think San Jose is going to take Ivar's number.
2: I think that... Wouldn't you want to take the best player available?
0: I would, but they've got a lot of forwards. I feel like there is a very realistic world where they take Chase Reed or keep Verhoeven, like one of the defensemen.
2: I think you've let all the outside noise get to you. All the mock drafts.
0: Maybe.
2: From reputable people get to you.
0: How dare I? How dare I let informed people get to me? Okay.
2: Okay.
0: If
2: your
0: we're
2: turn.
0: Working under that assumption, I will also go Caleb.
2: No.
1: I think the Canucks should take no one at third overall.
0: They should forfeit their pick.
1: They should give it to the Vegas Golden Knights for all the trouble that they've gone through.
0: It's been a tough day for them.
1: I want justice for Tort.
0: I would go Caleb if both McKenna and Stenberg are off the board. What I think is that if Stenberg is there and they don't take him, I would be very disappointed.
2: Yeah.
0: So if it's Ivar Stenberg no matter what.
2: Yeah, okay.
1: Well. I just, the more I'm pondering about this, the more I'm thinking, guys, like, who's right now, who is in the heading to the conference finals? So you have Vegas, Colorado, Montreal, and Tampa are figuring themselves out there.
0: Montreal
1: and then Carolina.
0: And Buffalo.
1: Or Montreal and Buffalo, sorry.
0: If Tampa makes it, I'm going to be incredibly surprised.
1: So you look at Carolina, they have Sebastian Aho. You look at Vegas, they have Jack Eichel. You look at Colorado, they have Nathan MacKinnon. And you look at Montreal, Buffalo, I mean, Nick Suzuki, and then Buffalo's kind of struggling because, hey, Tage Thompson isn't doing the greatest thing. And we just saw Minnesota get bounced out. Their best player, I mean, outside of Quinn Hughes, is Kirill Kaprizov. So at the same time, it's like the team, if you go after a center, that's going to raise your floor. And you can find wingers one way or another. You can find wingers, so... I wouldn't be super upset if they went Caleb over Ivar Stenberg.
0: My thing would just be take the best player available. And to me, Ivar Stenberg is.
2: I assume the Sharks are going to do that.
0: Okay. And then if they do, I agree with you. If they do, I agree.
2: Someone, Dan from Van, Lena, Caleb. I don't know if that means why Caleb or hell yes to Caleb. And I'm going to assume hell yes.
0: I'll give that to you.
2: Thank you.
1: You don't have a silly answer for this?
0: Did you have a silly answer?
2: I absolutely do.
1: Go for it.
2: Canucks should take... a gumball machine at third overall.
1: That better be one heck of a gumball machine.
2: They are rare. You only found one on Marketplace.
1: I know, but this gumball machine...
2: Now it's sold.
1: This gumball machine better give, like, iPhones out of it for a dollar. This better be a crazy gumball machine.
2: Well, you know the original plan was for it to go through the center ice at the new practice facility.
0: Just to go over the ice.
2: Over?
0: You don't want it to be an obstruction.
1: The people at Britannia are like, so you want this gumball machine to go, like, we just got you a rink.
0: This is the holdup in negotiations.
1: This is the deal breaker.
2: Refer to our architect, Lena Stegian.
1: What would be a funny, like, name for a gumball machine architect?
0: I don't know.
1: Text in 650-650.
2: A Garkitect.
1: Okay, stop it. The Vegas Golden Knights losing a second-round pick for Torts' antics is blank.
0: Do you want to start this one?
2: No, you go ahead.
0: Is a lot. It's a lot.
1: It's a lot.
0: It's a lot. I just think it's a little much. So if you missed it, John Tortorella did not speak to media after they won a series yesterday.
2: Yeah.
0: Which is crazy to me. Because the reasoning is like, hey, you don't want distractions or whatever.
2: Or noise. What sort of noise or distraction is there?
0: This is positive news.
2: Yeah.
0: You should want to go out and be like, hey,

0: asked me about how we won.
1: Exactly.
0: And so the he's been fined $100,000, and the Vegas Golden Knights had to forfeit their second round pick this season.
1: Listen, they did say the imposition of these penalties come after previous warnings. So they had been warned before.
0: Right. I still think it's a lot. I kind of do wonder if the Golden Knights appeal and the league is like, okay, we'll bump it down to a third or whatever it's going to be.
2: They appeal it and Gary's like, okay, I'll give you a first. It's fine.
0: Oh, sorry,
2: guys. You made such a good, compelling argument that I have to give you a first round pick.
0: I do think it's a lot.
1: I think it's a lot for him to decline to speak.
3: Why didn't he just do a Marshawn Lynch and just sit there and say, I'm just here so I don't get fined? Yeah. That would have been way cooler. Go. Then you don't lose the pick.
0: Or you just do like a quick, like, hey, I got a jet. I'll do 90 seconds here.
2: So sorry, because I can't recall the team, but didn't this happen in the OHL where a team went to the presser and they just did the team slogan over and over again?
1: Oh, that's amazing.
0: Oh, yeah, it was in
2: OHL, I think. Yeah, and then they got swept the series after.
1: Could you imagine if it was the Canucks during the Embrace the Hard era? Embrace the Hard. Embrace the Hard. Brace the Hard.
0: Meet pressure with pressure. What's your elephant. Fill in the blank here?
1: I said sweet.
0: You think it is fun? That,
1: I also said it's kind of gangster from the NHL.
2: Kind of sick.
0: Yeah, good
1: it is
0: kind
1: of sick. Listen, the reason why their team is successful is due to their fan base, and their fan base needs to feel connected. And who else but media to connect these fans to the team? And if you decline to speak, there are no storylines for people to follow. If you can't speak, that's it.
0: Okay.
1: That's all I got.
0: It's crazy how pro-media Lena is.
1: I don't know when I became this way, but...
0: It's almost like you have a bias.
1: Why?
0: Because I don't know. Maybe because you work.
1: Am I considered media?
2: I'm technically the newest member of Sportsnet 650, and just seeing how much speculation and bad faith we do with coming up with these shows. I just don't know, Lena. I don't know. I think we're part of the problem, but what can I do?
1: Yeah, but
0: rumors.
1: Don't you think by declining to speak, now you've created this cloud over you, and now the story is that you guys didn't want to speak. It creates more drama when you don't participate.
0: It does. It creates more noise.
1: Yeah.
0: Just give cliche answers. That's all you have
1: to
0: do.
1: Exactly.
2: Anyway.
0: What's next?
2: Next up, blank is the ideal Stanley Cup final.
1: Oh, something involving Montreal.
0: I would say Colorado-Montreal.
2: Colorado-Montreal.
1: Yeah.
0: Or Colorado-Buffalo. The worst is Vegas-Carolina.
1: No.
2: Oh, yeah.
0: No.
2: 100%.
1: No, I mean, no, I'm not interested.
0: Oh, you don't want that.
2: Okay,
1: relax.
0: That sucks. What's worse?
1: I think the Avs are going to absolutely destroy Vegas.
0: I think so, too. Colorado looks so good. And Vegas hasn't really been super convincing.
1: No.
0: In either of their series, so.
2: I mean,
0: Mitch Marner's going on.
2: Did you see that
0: Speaking
2: goal?
0: Of wingers, that goal. Maybe the Canucks should take a winger
2: at
0: third overall.
2: I mean, if you have a Jack Eichel, sure.
0: Right.
2: Marco Rossi 1C. I just don't know.
0: Maybe it's Braden Coutts.
2: It's Braden Coutts.
0: Well, my thought would be next year you get, because they drafted Marner before Matthews, correct? Or was it the year after? It's in some order.
2: Yeah.
0: And then it worked really well for the Toronto Maple Leafs.
2: For sure. And I know people will go to BPA, but at the same time, I think about, like, I could see Caleb Malhotra having like a 15-year career where he's, you know, 70 points a season, gives you everything you want in that kind of Bo Horvat plus range with better skating. Yeah.
0: So here's what I will say. Because some people are like, oh, man, like, you got to take BPA. And I'm in that camp. There is a world where the Canucks just view Caleb Malhotra as the best player available.
2: For sure.
0: You know?
2: Yeah.
0: No, regardless of position. So I'm open to that possibility.

0: go to Detroit and try
1: to Detroit.
0: What? Well, you know, they're Michigan boys.
1: I do kind of wonder if the Devils have another rough year next year. Does Jack Hughes try to force his way to Minnesota?
2: I also don't know
1: if the Wild have enough assets.
0: Well, there was that report from The Athletic talking about how Bill Guerin was actually trying to go after Luke Hughes.
2: Oh, interesting.
0: Before Quinn. So again, it's like, we'll see what happens in New Jersey, but I just think they just want to hold the cards in their own fate. They'll see what teams are up and up and go from there.
1: So the thing I do worry about, and it's tough because it's like, well, yeah, you're going to pay superstars. They're paying Kirill Kaprizov $17 million for quite a while, and he's worth it, but he's a winger. And then you're going to have to pay Quinn Hughes probably around the same, if not a little bit more. And it's worth it, but it's going to get really tough when you need centers. And also, I guess Boldy expires in 2030, but you're just going to have to get creative, I guess, at some point.
0: Like, this is a problem. UFA is dead. You can't really, everyone has cap space outside of the draft. How are you finding these centermen? Like, especially, you know,
1: Charlie Coyle just went for $6 million per season for 6 years.
0: Good for Charlie Coyle.
1: And he's 34 years old.
0: Yes.
1: Ay Dios mío.
0: So it's like, if this is your, part of it is like, if this is your core now and you're done the rebuilding part of your rebuild, it's like, you don't have a centerman. I don't know, man. I don't know where you're going to get one.
1: What's next?
0: Next up, the Blue Jays are blank.
1: Do you want to start?
2: No.
1: Why do you not want to start? What's happening here? The Blue Jays are in trouble, is what I'm going to say.
2: I wrote mid and you got mad.
1: I didn't get mad. You could say what you want, dude.
2: You wrote Lena is mid.
1: I did. They are 9.5 games back of the lead for the American League East. I'm not as worried about that because they're still kind of in range of the wild card, but the injuries are piling up.
2: Mm-hmm.
1: And Vladdy Jr., I don't think he's had an extra base hit since April 28th. He has 2 home runs this year.
2: That's Trey Savage's debut. Oh. Debut day.
1: All right. And he's back on the mound. Trey Savage has been good.
0: Josh, I'm a dum-dum. Why is this happening? Why are the Blue Jays like...
1: Why?
0: All my experience is Moneyball. That's all my experience.
2: It's been a real rough start for the Toronto Blue Jays.
1: Someone texted in earlier and they were like, you need to stop referencing Moneyball. It's not accurate.
0: No, I'll do it again.
1: I'm going to do it probably 7 more times.
0: Tune in Tuesday when I literally play the entire
1: score
0: of Moneyball underneath everything. No, I can't do that. We'll get copyright struck.
1: Yeah. But yeah, I think they're in trouble. They got to... So the vibes, it doesn't feel the same right now. They'll go on a run at some point. I think they're capable of it.
2: We need them to have fun again.
1: It's been a tough start.
0: Okay.
2: But actually, never mind. They're hosting at home today, right?
1: They're on the road in Detroit.
2: Oh, okay. Because the Tigers are road dogs.
1: Like when they're on the road, they're
2: good?
1: Yeah. Oh, okay. Well, then I'm not even worried about it.
0: Last but not least... The PWHL expanding to 12 teams is blank.
2: Overwhelmingly positive.
1: Overwhelmingly positive. I was going to say a little much, a little soon. It feels like a lot.
2: It's never too soon.
1: It feels like maybe 2 teams would have been a good... Like, now you just kind of got to stop for a bit.
2: Yes.
0: Yeah, you have to stop for a bit.
1: Yeah.
2: So, the PWHL is not officially expanding yet to San Jose, but there will be an announcement on Tuesday. Ian Kennedy reported that it's going to happen. So San Jose, Hamilton, Vegas.
1: And Detroit. Yeah. All right. Okay. There is fill in the blank on the People Show. Josh Elliott Wolf, Lena Zetagian. It is a packed Friday, and it is time for Guys Naming Dudes.
2: Man, we're having so much
1: multiple
2: fun.
1: Music beds in the same segment. Can you imagine? We're doing it right now.
2: Funtivities.
1: All right, guys, naming dudes. Sedin's are now the presidents. Sedin line mates. Text in 650-650. That is the prompt for today.
0: And I think the rule has to be that just any person who played on the same line as the Sedin's at one point for like a game, like they tried, they're

0: Like, hey, why don't we try this guy
1: Let's give it a go.
2: Well, duh.
0: We'll see if it sticks.
2: Still counts as line mates.
0: No, but sometimes it's like not just like someone who played like one shift with them on a weird line change.
1: Yeah, where it was like, exactly. So we get the first one from Jake. Trent Klatt.
0: Huge
1: which
0: Trent
1: is,
0: Klatt.
1: I swear every single person we asked in the office today, the first person they were like, they said was like, oh, Trent Klatt.
0: Peter and Burnaby.
2: The Barbarian.
0: Jeff Cowan.
2: Hell
0: Jeff
2: yeah. Cowan. Let's go.
1: John and CR. Mattress line. Two twins and a king. Jason King.
0: What That's a run hot. Jason King had for like 20 games.
1: Yeah.
2: May I chime in?
0: Yes,
1: go ahead.
2: Louis Erickson.
1: Louis. He was going to be so good with the twins.
0: They played at the Olympics together.
1: The world championships. They always play together.
0: Oh,
2: may I chime in again?
0: Go for it.
2: Oh my God, this is fun. Yannick Hansen, who will be joining Canuck Central.
1: In 10 minutes.
2: 10 minutes.
1: Wow. We got a few texts in a row. Anson Carter, who then very much overplayed his
0: Anson
1: free
0: Carter scored 33 goals and 22 assists playing with the Sedins.
1: It was meant to be.
0: It was meant to be. And then he maybe got a little greedy.
2: Got a few Taylor Pyatts.
1: Read your text in. Hey, guys, it's Ace. Jason Magna and Michael Chaput. That was tough times. Scott and Surrey, Magnus Arvidsson. Good show.
2: Peter and Burnaby, Trevor Linden.
1: He
0: did,
1: time there. He got some time there. Taylor Pyatt is coming a couple times.
2: I did say that just now.
0: Cordizzle.
2: Before Linden.
1: Oh, sorry.
0: Cordizzle with Jan Boulis. He did play. He did play with them for a
1: This one.

0: from Grant. International Peter Forsberg. Did he play on their wing at some point internationally?
1: I think so.
0: I would assume so. This one, Ryan Mother Blanken Johnson. Arash got nervous there.
1: I got so nervous. It's okay. I trust you, though.
0: Todd in Maple Ridge. Mikhail Samuelson.
2: Unsigned Todd Bertuzzi.
0: Yeah.
1: My personal favorite odd one is during one San Jose preseason game, Wade Brookbank played on the same line as Daniel Henrik and scored a goal. And I was like,
0: this is meant to be.
1: I was like, Wade, God bless you.
0: You dirty dog. You
1: get that cookie.
0: Speaking of one practice on April 1st, many moons ago, Troy Stetcher.
2: Ooh.
0: Didn't play a game, but it was a little April Fool's prank.
2: I love that.
0: Good times.
2: Good show. Jen from The Drive, Burroughs. Did we already say? Classic.
0: I've got one. Richard Park. Remember that?
1: Nice.
0: Yeah.
1: Wow, what a pull.
0: Yeah. Mark the Fire Guy, Redeem Verbata.
1: That took a really long time for someone to
0: Verbata
1: text
0: was
1: Verbata.
0: Sick.
1: He was for that one
0: I think
1: season.
0: One of the great. More underrated Canucks. Did Thomas Vanek play with the Sedins, or was that after? No, that was before. But did he play with them?
1: I think Tommy Gunn played with Besser a lot because it was
0: Besser and Sam Gagne.
1: Yes.
0: That line.
1: Yes.
2: Which, by the way, Mike in Calgary, Brock Besser.
0: Good shout.
1: Yes.
0: Good shout. We got a couple Marcus Naslunds.
2: Yep.
0: Did we say that already?
2: I didn't say it because I thought you had said it.
0: Oh. Okay.
2: So now we've said it.
0: Nobody said it.
1: Shout out to Manitoba Moose legend Jesse Schultz.
0: Wow.
1: You guys. People.
0: And we'll end with this one. We got it a couple times. Zach Cassian.
2: Mm-hmm.
0: All right.
1: Byron Bitts, Steve Bernier. So many texts.
0: So many dudes that just didn't really work until Alex Burrows came along. Okay. Appreciate everyone texting in 650-650 on the Dunbar Lumber text line. Everyone listening as well. Thank you to Arash and Elam producing the show today. Thank you to my co-host, Lena Stagan. I've been Josh Elliott Wolf. This has been The People Show on Sportsnet 650.
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4: 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In on Lincoln and shoots the Canuck. Goaltender stopped him. Vancouver wins. They picked up their fourth victory in a row.
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6: In Richmond, still a crash on Highway 91 westbound at Number 7 Road. That has the left lane blocked. In Langley, there's a crash on 216th Street at Glover Road. And in Abbotsford, a semi is in the middle ditch on Highway 1 just before Number 3 Road going eastbound. That has delays in both directions. 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In the 1130 News Traffic Center, I'm Gavin Lopez-Smith.
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0: 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And Fridays also means our good friend Yannick Hansen is going to drop by. 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So skip the couch, catch every hit, every goal, every save, every playoff beard. This is how you watch playoff hockey. What's happening, Bick?
1: Not just a Friday. Friday of a long weekend.
0: Yeah, and just like every May long weekend, it's nice and rainy outside. It never fails. May long weekend never fails.
1: I've not tracked May long weekend precipitation.
0: Really? It's like it rains almost every May long weekend. I can't think of a May long week in recent years.

0: where it was like really sunny the whole time.
1: Huh.
0: It just doesn't happen for me.
1: I generally never make plans because of this.
0: Yeah. But it's your first time. It's usually the start of camping season, right? Yeah. Like usually first time in the spring.
1: Beginning of summer or whatever.
0: Oh, unofficial. Yeah, it's like a month ahead. It's like we're a month early on summer, but nonetheless, it's always the same. I've been camping on May long numerous times. I can't think of a single time I was out for May long and it was actually like warm out. I don't mind. Like it's completely fine, but May long weekend and rain always go hand in hand.
2: April showers bring May flowers, and here we are. I'm still convinced my theory that like the weather has shifted a month.
0: An entire month?
2: In the entire calendar. Like we're getting snow later. It's getting hot. The summer's hotter later.
0: Yeah, I mean, it's a decent theory. Do you put your meteorologist hat on?
2: No. My meteorologist tinfoil hat, maybe.
0: Yeah. yes. And keep your thoughts coming into our text inbox, 650-650. We're doing a special edition of Mailbag Friday because people have so many questions and comments, especially off the Canucks hiring the Sedins and Ryan Johnson as the new look front office. So we're going to do a full hour of Mailbag today. 5 to 6.
2: Sweet. Huge.
0: A lot of questions.
2: Not even overflow, just all organic.
0: It's all organic, and the whole thing's going to be posted because a lot of people have questions and comments, and yesterday's show was so packed with guests and hearing from the principals with the organization now that there's been the front office movement. So we'll spend a lot of time on today's show to interact with you and get your questions and comments on. And let's go to the Able Auctions Hotline and welcome in our next guest. It's Yannick Hansen, former Canuck. And this analyst is brought to you by the Metro Ford, the Magnuson family's Metro Ford in beautiful Port Coquitlam is Canada's largest volume medium truck dealership, Metro Ford, where the Lower Mainland buys their Fords. What's happening, Yannick? How you doing, man?
3: Yeah, not too much. What's happening with you guys?
0: Hey, you know what? We have news. The Sedins are back in the fold, and Ryan Johnson is named the new general manager. Obviously, you know all three people very well. So what was your reaction when you saw them hold court yesterday when they were introduced as a new look front office?
3: Well, it's hard not to be happy for them. You know how hard the position to be put in now, the other chance to change the direction of this franchise. Obviously, the Twins have been in the background, so to speak, for the last couple of years in terms of helping the prospect develop special advisor, whatnot, where RJ has been in the thick of things, working his way up things. Well, what is it, 2012, 2013 is when he started as a development coach right after he retired. And then, all his way through now and then almost at the peak, if you will.
2: I know we've asked you multiple times as someone like Manny has gotten opportunities and you've said even on the ice, he felt like a coach. So I'll ask you, did the Sedins feel presidential when you first met them?
3: Well, they definitely had an aura around them that not a lot of other people did. But you could see that they would probably gravitate towards maybe not hands-on, so to speak, not coaching, where they would more be in the terms of the building side of things, which is obviously where they are now. But then you could say for the last couple of years, they've been as hands-off as you probably can be in Abbotsford with the young prospects there. Still not coaching, but it's teaching, so to speak. But no, you could see that this is kind of where they were gravitating towards.
2: The idea of like culture has always been brought up. And, you know, with these guys getting hired, you know, we talk about Sedin culture. Are there examples that you look back on fondly or you remember that stand out to you when you were coming up of the standard these guys set and what it means then of like the Sedin culture?
3: It's work ethic. That's what it comes down to. The culture, I heard them talking, and you guys heard that in the pressure yesterday, was a big thing. And it's very, very hard to do because you need a winning environment kind of thing to get it done. But you aren't winning until you have the right culture. So it's like it's chicken and the egg a little bit, that it'll come once you get the right pieces in place, players that will live by a certain standard. And that's where they come in, the work ethic. Because if that work ethic is instilled in every person that comes into the organization, obviously where we see it is on the ice, but let's just take the players then. If the work ethic is there, players will be successful. If they come in the best shape they can be, push the hardest they can be, get the most out of them they can, the team will be better for it. So So it's one of those things. If you can get it in somehow, instill in PD, in XYC who comes in through the summer, that, hey, you guys got to come in better shape. You got to show up better prepared. You do that, the team will be better. Now you can start talking about, hey, we have a culture here where you get drafted to the Canucks, you get signed to the Vancouver Canucks, you better come ready to play. And it's the team before me and all those things. Now you have a culture that you can kind of get everybody into, and it takes care of itself. So hopefully that they can set a standard that, like, being good is not good enough. You have to excel at what you do.
0: Well, and the thing you just kind of mentioned there about the accountability aspect of things, and the Sedins are known as very nice individuals as well, and they're very professional when meeting with the media, interacting with fans, and just in general how they conduct themselves. In terms of putting their foot down, and we saw they were leaders in the past, and not to say that they're going to go and yell at people, but you work with them, you saw them. How do they hold people accountable when people stray away from those standards?
3: Yeah, that's where they're one remove. That's RJ. He would be the one. Like I guess maybe in 15 and 16 we had Trevor was president of hockey operation or whatever, kind of that role. Mm-hmm. Otherwise, we only had a GM, and the only person I've ever been yelled at was a GM. Or not really yelled at, but stern talking to.
0: Right.
3: So that's kind of his role, where they are ones removed from this. I couldn't imagine them coming in yelling at RJ for, you traded the wrong guy or whatever, because they're all in on this thing. So it's not like it's them that needs to be kicking anybody in the butts here. Like if a coach needs a talking or whatever it is, players, like it will come from the GM, because it is one of those things where when you dealt with the Twins, they held each other to a higher standard than everybody else. And maybe that's something that'll change now a little bit, because like I said, I never heard them talking bad about anybody, demanding more from anybody. They came in and they pushed everybody to come to them, but if you couldn't come to their level, it was okay because they were better than you, so to speak. But that's where it's not one where I'm worried about they need to be come in and be the big bad boss here or a bad cop, so to speak. Because I think by them being once removed here, they can kind of put somebody in between where RJ will have no problem doing that.
2: I think one thing that was very evident yesterday in the press conference, and with Ryan, he joined us as well yesterday. And I honestly, I think it's like one of the reasons people enjoy listening to you and why we enjoy listening to you is how much pride you had in wearing the logo and how much pride they have in wearing the logo. Like, did you get a sense yesterday listening to them that they want to restore some of that, and just kind of reflecting back on 5 years here, like it feels things have really changed in what it means to be a Canuck.
3: Yeah, and I think it's kind of a thing that's changed throughout the league. So when I came up, like you belong to a team. Like you came up through the minors, you were there, you worked your way. Where now, like the young players get in a lot earlier, so there's a quicker rotation. If a player don't like his situation, he'll ask for a trade right away, where I wouldn't have dreamed of that. Again, I was a ninth rounder, I wasn't a first overall or a first round draft pick, but now, like, if a first rounder don't like his situation, go to his agent and he'll ask for a trade. If you did that 10, 15 years back, like, you just wouldn't play. Then we'll be going to bury you in the minors and then have fun trying to get out of there. So it's changed a little bit in the sense that players have more weight, they carry more clout right now, in the sense that, like, they can dictate a lot more. So maybe you don't have the same sense of feeling like you belong to a team where there's a lot quicker rotation, and maybe that's some of the stuff they want to restore. But definitely what I alluded to in the beginning, like the culture of, if you want to become a Canuck, whether you're a 10-year player or this is your first year, you better know that once you step foot in the organization, whether you're a scout, whether you're a player, whether you're a coach, we expect excellence, and we expect you to apply yourself in whatever category you fall into here. And that's what I'm hoping that they will instill. That's not to say that other people haven't tried that. But again, these guys can say, well, we done it. We did it. And look how close we got, so to speak, or where we got to in our careers. So at least when they're doing it, there's some weight behind it other than just some random Joe Small who's telling you, hey, you got to work harder in the summer. Otherwise, you won't get better. Yeah, sure. But like, if somebody like Hank or Danny comes and tell you this, there's like, yeah, well, the Hall of Fame.

0: dreamers come within one game of a Stanley Cup. They won Olympic gold. Like, you can start calling off mirrors. Jerseys are hanging in the rafters. Not that they need to be, like, pointing fingers at I'm better than anyways, but, like, we work so much harder than everybody else. And did they really need to? Yeah, early on, probably they needed to. But, like, in the later years, they were so good that they could have gotten away with training a little bit less. Would they have been the best players in the league for a couple of years? Probably not. Would their summers have been easier? Yeah, they would have. But they didn't because they wanted to become the best they could at what they did. And that's one of the things that I'm hoping you guys are hoping that they will carry on into the organization, filter out through to the product that we see on the ice.
1: So the idea of, like, the context of today's athlete now and building out that pride and culture, is that too lofty of a goal? To your point, it is chicken and egg, the culture leading to wins. They do need talent, and they'll start drafting guys, obviously. But is that too lofty in today's world to rely on culture being the thing that leads you forward?
0: No, because you need the culture. Like, you can look around the league, and like, Colorado's a great example. Like, those players can dictate wherever they want to go. But they want to play in Colorado. They're having a good team, and they're having success. The greatest example of the thing I was talking to is that Carter Gauthier didn't want to play in Philly right after a trade out. He's a phenomenal player. No chance Philly wanted to get rid of this player, but for some reason, didn't want to play in Philly. We don't know why. I don't know why. But it's one of those things that you obviously don't want to see. You want to draft your players, high player, good players, and say, you know what, I'm excited to come play for the Canucks. Not only is it a good team to put on the ice, I have a chance to win, but it's a standout organization. I know I get treated well. I know that everybody else will come in and do the same thing, so you're not worrying about stepping into an organization where people are pulling in 10 different directions.
2: Yeah, and I think that having that alignment, and that's something they talked about, being aligned, being on the same page. And the thing we also heard was being patient. And I know we've talked a lot about doing a proper rebuild, taking the time and not trying to expedite things. So when you hear Henrik say, for us to do this as quickly as possible, we have to go slow. Did that resonate with you in terms of how to go about this rebuild?
0: Well, that's the biggest fear here, right? That all of a sudden somebody gets hired and gets told, hey, we need to be in the playoff in 2 years. Because if somebody hires me and tells me I need to be in the playoff in 2 years, well, I need to go move assets. I need to go get different players. The only way I can get these is not through the draft because I don't have time for that, which means now you're cutting corners. So that's where it's like there is no defined time. Like there is a guesstimate here, and whether that's 3, 4, or 5 years, that's anybody's guess because it comes down to luck at this point. It comes down to the drafting. Now, is drafting all luck? No, it isn't. But it does take a certain kind of luck. We are hoping that this first draft pick, the third overall, should turn into a player. Theoretically, you want one or two more of your draft picks in every year to turn out to be a player. Now, if you can find one more needle mover in the draft, so you pick up two players the next 3 years, theoretically, you'll add 3-6 players to your roster that can move the needle. Now, if you find anybody else in the draft, now we're cooking with fire, whatever you say, because now we can talk about UFAs, trades, and these things where you can start adding around the pieces that you're building. So the reason why you don't want to hear it's going to take us this long is because we do have to draft. But the draft is not a for sure thing. We can all see that. We've seen first overall draft picks not pan out. And we've seen the seventh rounder turn into Hall of Famers. So it can be anything in between. That's where it's so hard to give a defined timeline as to how long is it going to take before the Canucks are going to be a contender again. Nobody can really say that. But again, due diligence, doing your homework on the young players you're drafting coming here in a month and a half will go a long way. And then see where they come from being drafted and then the next 2 or 3, 4 years.
1: You can have patience as well in all the decisions. You might be pushed to a decision on the coach as well if maybe Manny Malhotra draws interest elsewhere and you lose someone within your organization. What do you think they should do on the coaching front?
0: If you draft Caleb, no. If not, Manny's the coach, in my opinion. And that's not to say Manny and Caleb couldn't do it and wouldn't do it proper. I just wouldn't want to put maybe more so Caleb in that position because Manny would be, you're the coach, your finger's going to get pointed regardless of what you do and decisions you made. But anything

0: the player will get in this situation will be scrutinized so much harder. So that's where, if he's the player you want, you have to pick the player first, and then you'll lose an asset. But if he's not the player, then I say Manny is the coach. And whether he can wait a year or it's now, that's kind of irrelevant to me. I think he's earned it. He's a young coach, up and coming. We're going to get a young team in here that need to be taught. He's a teacher. He's a good communicator. He can be very stern, like we talked about earlier. So when somebody needs a kick in the butt, he can do that too. But again, I wouldn't want to hold him back either. But if you're drafting his son that early, expecting him to come in, compete with Braden Coutts, these young players you're drafting now, every single time there's an ice time decision, you're going to be like, did he earn this or did he get it? And he could have earned it, but you're still like, did he get it because? And I would like to remove that equation from any conversation.
1: If they don't move forward with Manny because they're going to draft Caleb, just hypothetically speaking, does it make sense to come back with the same coach, or is this the opportunity to have a clean slate across the board and bring somebody else in that can fit the vision and what they're trying to accomplish?
0: Yeah, there's obviously a money question here, because Frisch is going to have a couple of years on his deal, and how much are we willing to pay now? Are we going to be a cap team next year? Probably not. So there's probably some money floating around there anyways. But it's not my money, but it's one of those. For me, honestly, it comes down to, can he develop the young guys? If the answer is yes from a management standpoint, Hank, Danny, and RJ here, if he can develop the young guys we're drafting, we're bringing in, then you can hold on to him. If you can't, then no. Obviously, this year, they alluded to this as well. There was a lot of things that was out of his control as well. Injuries, dressing room situations and stuff like that. But part of that is, again, like, you're the coach. You got to control the dressing room. You got to find a way to make guys work together. You don't have to be best friends, but you have to be able to play together. So it's one of those where there's a couple of things that takes against him. Again, he took a team from playoff contention to the bottom of the barrel as well. In a performance-based industry, there's not a lot of time you survive that.
1: Yeah, no question about that. Before we let you go, I wanted to ask you about EP40 as well. And they were all asked about Elias Pettersson in terms of what's going to happen next and what he needs to do to find success again. And, you know, Ryan says they want to remove all expectations for him. They want to give him a chance to come in and be able to regain his game. And the same phrase was uttered a number of different times, but Daniel, Henrik, and even Ryan, preparation. They need to see better preparation. When you keep hearing that word preparation with EP40, is it worth giving it another try to see if he can figure it out with a new regime and a new team? Or are we at a point now, given his age, where he's getting approaching his late 20s, that he might be what he is? Is there a chance for him to regain that preparation level to get back to where he needs to be?
0: You can hope that he sorts it out. I think the reason you keep not giving him the chance, but it's like you have no options. Mm. You're not going to find a taker. I don't even know if like have like giveaway kind of thing, because it's so much money. It's so many more years. That there are too many question marks as to what will he look like a couple of years from now. So everybody is hoping that he will find some sort of not usefulness, because he's a good player. He just makes too much money for what he does right now. But find a way for him to stabilize, whether it's a second line. And then be kind of the defensive center instead of the number one center. We all envisioned him that he could be putting up 110 points. Then maybe he puts up 70. And a couple of years from now, the way the cap goes, 11 million is maybe not as much as it looked like it did last year and this year. And then you can start moving. Okay, now we can trade a player that we don't have to worry about keeping too much money on our books. Maybe you get something back because he has turned into a more useful player.
2: Is that possible? Like, if the entire environment changes, I know Bruff asked Daniel about that earlier today, but like if all the previous parties are basically gone, right? Like the management group, where the coach still remains, but like most of the other personalities that were in the locker room are mostly gone. Can the new environment, like, it almost feels like a new place, even though it's the same city. Can that change things for him?
0: That's what we're hoping for. But again, you guys alluded to, you are what you are kind of thing. Mm-hmm. Calling a spade a spade. It's too

0: many years, too many different people saying the same things. And that's where, whether he's complacent or happy or whatever the situation is, you're hoping, because we've all seen the potential. So it's there somewhere. Can you find it again and turn it on? That's the question. But that's what everybody is hoping for, because you're locked into this, what is it, another 5 years at 11 plus. So it's not like you have a ton of options to go with here. You're hoping that he will figure it out. You're hoping that it'll come around to where he's carrying that weight, because if he does play up to that potential, it's a player less you need to go find. Mm-hmm. And it's not an easy player to find.
1: Is it also like, is he going to be like the test case for the culture of what this group is trying to instill? Because it's essentially a free roll for them. They didn't give him the contract, and they have to figure out this problem. And if they eventually move off of him, then they can say, hey, look, we wouldn't have done that. And if it works for them, they can say, well, look how good our process is.
0: I think the new players coming in and the young guys here is where we're going to see how this works. How are the what kind of steps are Abouyam, Valander, DPD, Ogren, what kind of steps are these guys, Rossi, what are they doing next year and the following year? The players we're drafting, the new guys that have come into the organization that haven't been here for 5, 6, 7 years, been in this roller coaster up and down, been a pretty good team in the league and a very bad team. I think the new guys that are coming in are going to have an easier time being the one where we read where this goes from. It's hard to change people that are set in their ways. It's hard to deal with players that are, in quotation here, superstars. If they see things a certain way, it's hard to change their mind.
2: I hear you on that, Yannick. And so people are asking us, now that the Sedins and Ryan Johnson are running the organization, and Henrik and Daniel were asked if they're going to do beyond the ice to work with players in development. They said no, they have too big a gigs right now. And Rob and Pitt Middles is asking, would Yannick join Abby in player development?
0: I don't have the time for that right now. So that would be a clear no. Like they said in the beginning, if you do this, you have to do it 100%. You can't have your attention divided, because it's every day. And when you go home, you start preparing for the next thing. So unless you're willing to jump in both feet with everything you got, don't do it, or don't hire that person. If it's somebody who's torn a little bit, or I have this as well, but I can kind of do it, then I would look to somebody else, because like they said, it's all or nothing in between, and you're going to cut corners somewhere.
2: That sounds like a no now, but a maybe later. But we'll leave it at that. Hey, Yannick, listen, we don't want to lose you on the show, so that's just the way I feel about it. But people are asking us about it all the time, so I figured I'd throw it by you. But thanks for your time as always, man. Enjoy the long weekend, and we'll chat with you next week.
0: Sounds good. Take care, guys.
2: That's Yannick Hansen. So for those Eric and Rob that are asking us about why would he not join the organization, he's busy. He's working with, you know, kids hockey as well, so he's very on top of that. And I love the answer. It's like, if I can't be all in 100% focused and have my attention elsewhere, I'm not going to do it. And that's what you want. You want people who are not only invested, but are realistic about the undertaking.
1: I do think, again, I think we don't spend enough time thinking about the humanity of athletes sometimes and the sacrifices people in their lives have to make around them so they can go play in 14 different cities out through the course of a season. Like, all the stressors that come on being a athlete of, hey, the body, but like you're away from your families for a lot of times. And speaking to a lot of athletes, like when they retire, a lot of them are just like, hey, I missed out on a lot.
2: Yeah.
1: And I want to play catch up.
2: And the thing is, when you have kids, and like I don't have kids, but you know, people always say it's like once they grow up and they leave, you don't have that chance again. So now when you have that opportunity, you want to be all in, and then to see how those things change as time goes on. But that's Yannick, and he mentioned on EP40. We'll continue that discussion on the other side, on the culture side of things. What are the culture litmus tests for this new group and how this can push the organization forward? Guest on Sportsnet 650, call in on the Able Auctions hotline. 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
4: Time now for Sportsnet 650 traffic from the 1130 News Radio Traffic Center. In Surrey, watch out for a crash on 176th Street southbound before Fraser Highway. That has the left lane blocked. And in Richmond, still some big delays.

0: from a crash on Highway 91 westbound at Number 7 Road in the left lane. 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

0: back in on Canuck Central. Sat and Bick on Sportsnet 650. Producers Josh and Lena holding it down. And this hour of the show is brought to you by your Lower Mainland Boston Pizza. The playoffs are here and BP is ready. 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This is how you watch playoff hockey as we broadcast live from the Kintec studio. And keep your thoughts coming into our Dunbar Lumber text inbox, 650-650. It's Mailbag Friday, a full hour of mailbag coming up at 5 o'clock to the end of the show. So get those submissions in to our Dunbar Lumber text inbox, 650-650. We were talking about May long weekend, and it always seems like it rains in May long weekend.
1: Yeah.
0: We got this text from Sean, a.k.a. Big Shoots. 2 years ago at the Cloverdale Rodeo, it was insanely hot. Had to buy a new shirt, LOL. But most years, yes, from a golf course guy who tracks weather, it does rain.
1: Oh, there you go. Okay.
0: So we had weather trackers on it, too.
1: Raymond texted in. Sat knows it rains every long weekend, but goes camping every long weekend. Jim Benning logic right there.
0: Wait.
1: I also replied back. It's like, there's no way Sat goes camping.
0: I haven't gone camping in a few years, but I did go camping. I have photos of camping. You want to show you my camping photos? Do I need to provide evidence?
2: I've gone camping one time.
1: I'm sure you've been camping. I have been camping.
0: I've been camping a lot.
1: But like, when
3: look
1: was
3: at my
1: time?
3: Super non-AI photos.
0: No. The last time I went camping was...
1: I've known you for now for 9 years.
0: Yes.
1: I don't think I've heard any story of you going camping in the last 9 years.
0: Oh, yeah. I mean, so the last time I went camping was 2018. I looked at a photo. I saw it.
1: Okay.
0: I'm like,
2: show us.
0: All right, I'll show you. I mean, you know what? You guys can't show this publicly, though, because it's kind of embarrassing.
1: Well, then don't show it on a camera.
0: Well, I'm not going to, but I'll show you guys.
2: I hate to be that guy to keep bringing up the wood chopping, but you know Sat's role in the camping dynamic.
0: Yeah, I've gone camping. I'm generally pretty outdoorsy.
2: He's the wood chopper guy.
0: Yeah, exactly.
1: Yeah.
0: I'm Satty Canuck.
3: New mascot.
0: Yeah.
3: It's Finn, Little Finn, and Satty Canuck.
0: And like a white beard, yeah. Not quite as cool as Johnny Canuck.
1: Incredible.
0: Yeah, more like aging Canuck.
1: Yeah.
0: Yeah.
1: You wouldn't go camping now. Now you're just like Airbnbs. That's it.
0: Yeah, no, 100%. Camping is cool. Camping's fun. And I don't mind if it rains when it's camp weather.
2: Like, if you have a tarp.
0: Yeah, exactly. Well, I'm not, like, camping, usually you have a tent. Like, you do have shelter to some degree. It's like you sleep in the rain.
3: So are you, you're a tent guy when you camp? You're not a trailer guy?
0: Yeah, that's not camping.
3: I agree.
1: He's a glamper.
0: Glamper, yeah.
2: I feel like every camping trip has at least one rainy day.
0: Yeah.
2: I don't know why, but it ends up being fun, though, because everyone freaks out, panics, brings all their stuff inside.
0: Yeah. But camping can be fun, depending on, it really depends on the group of people you go with. What are you laughing at?
1: No, nothing. I just...
0: Rager says, outdoorsy people don't call themselves outdoorsy. Congrats on the actor.
3: Arc'teryx
0: jacket. Yeah. I don't have an Arc'teryx jacket. I'm not
3: yet.
0: That cool.
3: You're not that outdoorsy.
0: I'm not that outdoorsy. This one says, I have a hard time believing Sat doesn't love glamping. I feel like he would be upset he couldn't style his hair. I wear a hat most times now because I'm growing my hair out. So I'm not even like, you know, I'm wearing a hat all the time.
1: Last 5 months, he's become...
0: I haven't cut my hair since
1: Pat
0: December.
1: T.R. Shaw.
0: Yeah. I haven't cut my hair since December. It's getting out of control.
1: Yeah. Is it outdoorsy? And it's like that meme of the From Inglorious Bastards.
3: Yeah. The three.
1: Yeah.
0: The three. That was a tell right there.
1: Yeah. Outdoorsy.
0: Outdoorsy. All right. You want to get to the open?
1: Let's do it.
0: You guys want to continue dragging me?
1: I mean, we got another 90 minutes.
3: There's so much show left.
1: Yeah.
0: Let's get to the open. 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It's all about culture.

0: Culture, culture, culture. That's where we're at. So the question is, how far can the culture take this Vancouver Canucks organization with Henrik and Daniel Sedin leading the way as co-presidents and Ryan Johnson as the general manager? Because that was one of the chief topics they kept reiterating was the culture component of everything they're trying to accomplish.
1: Yeah, I think that's why we spoke so much over like the pride element of it too. And I think for them, like you look at what they had initially built and so many people talk about like what a great culture the room had going back to 2011 to 2015 to see that dissolve. Can the presence of them in boss positions now reinfuse like getting things back up to a standard? Because whether it's, you know, one specific thing or a thousand things that have led their way from 2018 to now, their retirement to now, the culture has slipped. And, you know, we talked yesterday about, like, their areas of expertise. Okay, like, there's not a big scouting background. Mm-hmm. There's not an analytics background. But, like, this is the thing. They're betting on themselves of, hey, we're leaders. And I will say, like, that position desperately needs leaders right now.
0: Yeah, and you know what? And it's interesting because one thing that we've talked about in the past is certain things like toughness and leadership and culture are things you can't truly quantify. However, I've spoken to people and not just the hockey world, but like the business world, and they talk about there are ways to actually quantify those things because it comes down to the environment you create and also what are the successes you get from that point on and the growth that comes from it. So there are ways, and you know, my analytical and math brain is not smart enough to come up with the equations that they come up with for these things, but there is a way to quantify things to some degree when it comes to the things we often would call unquantifiable. But it's very clear based on what Henrik and Daniel were saying that they believe the culture component isn't just something we talk about leadership point. It's actually something that can tangibly improve player performances. And this is the way Henrik talked about the culture component of things yesterday. Have a listen.
2: Culture is huge. You cannot win without it. That's impossible. And you cannot be sustainable without it. I think you'll see when this moves on and there's a process to everything and you build something good, you will win a lot of the trades you make. And you will bring in free agents that are overperforming that where they maybe you expect. So for us, the culture piece is our main thing to fall back on over the next little bit there. And that's starting with us. We got to come in every day and we got to show up and we got to do the things that took us to this position. And that's same as players, preparation. And that gives us confidence that we can step into this role, is that we are prepared and we're going to do everything it takes to do this job well. And I think it has a trickle-down effect when if we can show that.
0: That's Henrik on the culture side of things. And something they talked about was you sign a player, you bring somebody in, even if that player hasn't reached his potential, he comes in at a smaller salary, we can get that player to perform to his absolute highest peak and above expectation because the culture allows for that growth to happen. And to me, that's a very interesting framing of what they view culture as. It's a tangible benefit that they see and also tangible growth that can be exhibited by the players that they're investing in and players that they bring in and the players they're trying to make grow. As far as the culture component goes from us trying to evaluate this, what are the biggest culture litmus tests when it comes to proving what they've been talking about? One obvious one is EP40. The other one, I guess we can look at what do you do with the coach to some degree. But if this is how you present the culture side of things, and for a moment, let's remove everything they said about EP40 in terms of preparation, what they want to see from him, if you want to read between the lines of that or not. But just removing all that for a moment. If you're sitting here and saying these things about culture, how do you view EP40 in that sense? Do you view him as somebody that you're trying to prove the culture point where we can get this player back to his level and show him as a success story to what culture could do to change even when you've gone through bad things? Or is he a player that they just don't even believe can turn it around?
1: Yeah, and that's why I used the phrase test case with Yannick earlier. I do think like the macro version of how the culture wins for the organization here moving forward is all the younger

0: players, right? Like, it's not contingent on just Elias Pettersson. It's just another marker that you can say, because it's the most prominent, highest paid player right now. To me, he is the test case for them to implement what they are going to be about. Now, to your point, is there enough trust there to say, hey, should we ride this out? But I look at this and say, like, this is a free roll for them. They are not the ones that gave him the contract. They are not the ones that drafted him. They are not the ones that have put him in leadership positions. They get to step in and say, these are the expectations now. These are the standards for being a Vancouver Canuck. And if their culture wins out, and I don't even mean back to a 100-point player. I just mean like back to functionality for Elias Pettersson. Let's say it's 75 points. If it gets back to that, I think a lot of people are going to say, hey, the Sedin culture works, and there's ancillary benefits across the organization to say, hey, they got that guy who felt moribund for a long time, that he's back to a spot where it's almost like somewhat inspiring for people to be around it. And if it doesn't, they can cut bait and say, if you don't follow the standards, we are willing to get out of whatever this contract is. Now, to your point, like, do you do that this summer or do you do that next summer? Because I think it's just as valuable to play it out for a year and use Elias Pettersson positively or negatively, whatever the outcome is, to your benefit, to reinforce all the things that you want to come across about the culture. Because the culture is not going to be happening like in September. Everyone's going to be like, oh, wow, this is what culture is. It's going to take time.
1: Absolutely.
0: I think using Elias Pettersson, however the outcome is, can benefit whatever the culture is meant to be long term.
2: I got to say, like, my level of faith in EP40 figuring it out is at an absolute all-time low. And I went from knocking on, you know, been saying for a couple of years, like, hey, talent doesn't evaporate. I still believe in the player's talent. I can't imagine a player who reached his heights all of a sudden forgot to play at that level. But the evidence the past couple of years has been so overwhelmingly negative that it's difficult to feel confident about it in this given circumstance. You're right. If you have success with that, but also if you take that tack and say, hey, we bet on ourselves, we bet on our environment to get the best out of this player and it doesn't fail, is that not an indictment on your process, but is that also not a small loss at the very least to what you're trying to prove? If this is your big, like, hey, we're going to prove that our culture is going to work, but you can't get through to that player.

0: might be less than that as well.
1: I think that's where the issue may lie here, right? Because you can't afford, and the buyout thing is way too early to discuss that. And I do think at some point, if you wait a couple of years, like we talk about 2030, his cash is going to be under his cap hit, and that can become a lot easier to move in an ever-growing cap world, especially for teams that may be on the lower range of things. All of a sudden, that may be a bit of an asset for you.
0: 2028 is probably the most prudent, earliest opportunity to do it. But I would just say, if you play it out a year, and you're saying, hey, we're going to give everyone a chance, and we're willing to wipe the slate clean because that's what we're about. And we'll give even this guy a chance for 1 year. Like, that's how committed we are to wiping everything clean for anyone that comes here.
1: And Luke is a fuel guy, agrees with you, essentially says, because if it fails, you use him as an example and say, you're not willing to pull the rope in our direction, you're out, and you get rid of that person. And I think, okay, it's a fair point to have about that entire situation when it comes to him. I'm just not sure about the pilot light being on or not.
0: Sure.
1: And this goes back to, you alluded to Chris Higgins. Chris Higgins was on Canucks Talk with Jamie Dodd and Randy Janda in for Drance today. And here's what Chris Higgins had to say about that whole notion of finding your game again. And also, if we're sitting here spinning our wheels with EP40.
2: I think you can get, like, you know, I think if you spend a couple of years and you know, it takes you a couple of years to figure it out, yeah, of course there's there. But if we're into year 4, 5, 6, 7, and we're still talking about preparation and your practice habits, it's time to get rid of those guys. Like, straight up. That's too long. That's a character issue. And I think, you know, we've let this go on hoping that next year is going to be the year for a lot of guys. And I don't know, the guys that have played the game and have looked at some of the players in the whites of their eyes, like, I didn't see it with a lot of guys. I didn't see the fierceness. Like, I don't know, it's hard to describe when you look into somebody's eyes as a competitor. You know what those predator eyes look like, those obsession to get better, those gamer eyes look like. Those are hard to get, but like, those are the guys we need to find. You know, these are the guys we need to find in draft and through free agency and all these things is those predator eyes to get better. And it's just, you know, I talk like I'm a little despondent right now, but like, yeah, you know, I finally believe in some of the guys that are making decisions that will find those type of guys. You know, it's going to be a long process. It's going to be, you know, a roster that turns over a little bit. You know, finding those guys with the predator eyes is of utmost importance.
1: And in fairness, he wasn't directly asked about EP40, but asked about players regaining their game and finding another level again. And if you go through the explanation, you can draw some parallels to the player he described in EP40. Mm-hmm. But that whole notion of, if you're that far in and that light isn't in your eyes, is it even worth making that investment? And that's the biggest thing this management team has to figure out with EP40 is that, to your point, is a pilot light even on dimly enough that we can brighten it?
0: Because if you're betting on culture of like, hey, when we make trades, when we sign people, they are going to be better than when they arrive here.
1: Mm-hmm.
0: And if, because he's a year 8 player, this has only been defunct for 2 years. I say only, but only for 2 years.
1: You said moribund earlier, defunct. Yeah. Now, I like the vocabulary you're using today, Vic.
0: Bought a word of the day calendar, and I'm catching up on my days. But, like, that's why I go back to the point of it being on spec. If this was a 40-point player, and he got a ridiculous contract, and somebody was like, oh, just wait till you guys see, that's not the case. That's why, like, I just go back. Like, can the culture reignite any form of a spark to have that light flare up?
1: Mm-hmm.
0: If it's truly out, okay, cool. Like, figure out how to get out of it by any means necessary. Buy out, whatever it is. You have capable hands to make those decisions. But if you're making the bet on our culture is going to be so significant, we can boost anyone that arrives here, try to solve a problem internally too. And I don't think there isn't a bigger reward. Like, yes, you need to develop Bouillon. You need to develop Vilander. You need to make the third pick overall. You need to get Jonathan Lekker-Mackey back on the track. You need to do all of these things. But you want to make a massive sales pitch to everyone? Get this guy back to a standard.
1: Well, the upshot is, one, he stays and gets better, and you have a far more tradable player. Or the second part of it is, he actually

0: figures it out, is back to the level for another 5 or 6 years. And next thing you know, he can still be part of that process moving forward. But
1: being
0: either way,
1: assets huge.
0: That would be massive. And we talk about this. Like the reason why we've spoken so much about the value of Filip Hronek is because he is head and shoulders their best trade chip that's not a young prospect. Like there's like Filip Hronek and like a three tier drop for the next player.
1: Yeah.
0: In terms of veteran value.
1: Yeah. Easily. It's not even close between, like, who's next in the conversation?
0: I mean,
1: Brock or DeBrusk?
0: And their values. That's why I say it's a tier. Like with Brock or DeBrusk, you're probably not getting a first round pick. And we're sitting here talking about potentially two first round picks. So the first tier is multiple first round picks. Second tier is one first round pick. And the third tier, you're talking about maybe a second and a pick or whatever it is. Mm-hmm. And that's kind of where most of the players fall. And I know Demko's the one, if he gets healthy and whatnot and plays at a high level, but that's such a far away.
1: I think it's harder to envision a Demko trade than it is a Pedersen trade.
0: Because of the injuries and the contract, I think those things are very fair. So I think
1: being unavailable is way worse than just being bad.
0: Yeah. And they need more tradable assets without a question. All right, keep your thoughts coming into our Dunbar Lumber text inbox, 650-650. A lot of great comments. We're going to do a full hour of Mailbag Friday, so keep getting your questions into our Dunbar Lumber text inbox, 650-650. But before we get out, let's quickly do the third wheel. For those missing the context for this segment, we used to do the draft lottery simulator, and the draft lottery has come and gone. We're now doing a draft. Well, the Canucks picked third. They didn't move. Well, they moved down, technically, twice. So, we're doing a draft simulator to find out who the Canucks will pick with a third overall pick. And we have a weighted wheel that Bic has put together. And again, the math is way too confusing for me. Yeah. But essentially, we do one spin, and it tells us who the Canucks have with a third overall pick. Spin the wheel.
1: All right. As we've done this we didn't do it yesterday.
0: No, it's because too much going on.
1: Yeah, too much going on. But we've done this three times. Chase Reed went twice, and Carson Carls today, your winner, with a 17% chance, Ivar Stenberg.
0: All right.
1: Ivar Stenberg.
0: I'll take Stenberg. I saw Josh. Josh is doing a lot of fist bumps. He's very excited about it.
2: Ivar Stenberg, no matter what.
0: Yeah. Thanks, Sonny. All right. Keep your thoughts coming into our Dunbar Lumber text inbox. Mailbag Friday is next on Canuck Central.
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6: In Surrey, watch for a crash on 176th Street southbound just before Fraser Highway. That has the left lane blocked. And also a crash in Richmond on Highway 91 westbound at Number 7 Road, blocking the left lane still. BMO pop up this weekend at Walmart Supercenter Vancouver, 3585 Grandview Highway, May 16th and 17th, 11 to 7. Enjoy games, prizes, snacks, and an exclusive offer this weekend. In the 1130 News Traffic Center, I'm Gavin Lopez-Smith.
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